Every day I'd watch them beauties roll by, and sometimes I'd hang my head and cry, 'cause I always wanted me one that was long and black. One day I devised myself a plan that should be the envy of most any man. I'd sneak it out of there in the lunchbox in my hand.

friend, I left that day with a lunchbox full of gear. I've never considered myself a thief, but GM wouldn't miss just one little piece, especially if I strung it out over several years. The first day I got me a fuel pump, and the next day I got me an engine and a trunk, then I got me a transmission and all the chrome. The little things I could get in my big

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About that time, my wife walked out, and I could see in her eyes that she had her doubts. 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

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It's cheaper that way.

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0: All right, it's time for Albany Husky Sports here on Chasm Radio. It's the Albany Huskies baseball taking on Recorey. We are going to send it over to Kirby Hemish for tonight's game. Kirby, take it away.
1: Hey, thank you very much. Carson Cheetah hanging in there with us tonight as we welcome you to St. Martin and Ray Weber Field on your Thursday evening. It is the Albany Huskies taking on the Recorey Spartans in a Section 8 3A matchup here tonight. As a little later, it was a 7 o'clock scheduled start. We had some rain at 5. That made us push the game a tad back. There was a JV game prior to this evening's game. So we're ready to rumble here for Albany and for the Albany Huskies and the Recorey Spartans, the Northland Buildings Incorporated pregame show right here on KESM. 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The Huskies and the Spartans coming up. More pregame information in 1 minute on Chasm Radio.
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1: Back at Ray Weber Field here on your Thursday, the Huskies and the Spartans ready to duke it out here. We'll have starting lineups coming up quickly. Lovely night. I mean, with the rain earlier this afternoon, you were thinking, man, is this thing even going to happen? I remember calling Recorey assistant coach Aaron Schneider and saying, hey, are you guys on time? Are you going to play? He's like, yeah, they said we're going to play, but it's raining in Richmond, and we're on our way to St. Martin from Cold Spring. So they came here. And I guess St. Martin didn't get as much rain as we did over in Richmond and in the Cold Spring area. So it was an opportunity to start the JV game about a half, half hour late or so. But then we end up having the chance to play ball here today as the Huskies and the Spartans will be ready to duke it out. Let's meet the teams first. Home team on the scoreboard, the Albany Huskies, 6-9 on the season. Victories over Sartell, Hutchinson. They got wins over Mille Lacs, Pequot Lakes, Foley. Losses, they've been fighting it a little bit lately, losing to Little Falls, Holdingford, Piers, St. Cloud Cathedral, Pequot Lakes, Sauk Rapids Rice, Foley. And I did miss a, if they lost to Cathedral again, I did miss a victory over Piers. Starting lineups first for TJ Frericks and the Huskies. Leading off and DHing, the designated hitter will be Nathan Schneider batting second. At shortstop, Cohen Hobbin. Batting third in right field, Connor Plumsky. Batting fourth at third base, Kyle Holm. Batting fifth in left field is Carter Wassine. Batting sixth at second base, Axton Orbeck. Batting seventh in pitching this evening is Wyatt Schmitz. Batting eighth at first base is Abe Kaltoff. And batting ninth in center field, Dylan Hoffarth. And catching tonight is Hudson Lynn. Again, for the Huskies, it's Schneider, Hobbin, Plumsky, Holm, Wassine, Orbeck, Schmitz, Kaltoff, and Hoffarth. With Hudson Lynn being DH4, doing the catching for Albany. Recorey comes in to tonight's matchup. Head coach Jeff Ilias, longtime head coach Jeff Ilias, at 8-8 on the season. Victories over Cloquet, Hutchinson, Fergus Falls again, Detroit Lakes, and Detroit Lakes. They beat Becker. Man, what a football score against Becker, 24-13. Sauk Rapids Rice, and then the eight losses for the Spartans. Alexandria, St. Cloud Crush, Brainerd, St. Thomas Academy, Sartell, Wilmer, Painesville, and Wilmer again. Recorey has a busy weekend. They're in a little tournament as they will play host to Grand Rapids, Morris, and Red Wing this upcoming weekend at Cold Spring Ballpark. Pretty cool little foursome right there. Albany will be in action tomorrow. They travel to Wilmer. For the Spartans, their starting lineup leading off in center field, Caleb Maddox batting second at third base. Cal Hang batting third in right field, Nolan Van Looy. Batting fourth in left field, Xander Folkerts. Batting fifth at shortstop, Noah Olmscheid. Batting sixth at first base, Max Ferdin. Batting seventh, the designated hitter, Cooper Notch. Batting eighth and catching is Charlie Upgren. Batting ninth at second base, Blake Kelly. Pitching this afternoon and being DH4 is Reese Kalla. Again, Maddox, Hang, Van Looy, Folkerts, Olmscheid, Ferdin, Notch, Upgren, and Kelly, with Reese Kalla being DH4 and pitching. There's the starting lineup for you here this evening. My dad said earlier he thought 8 o'clock was going to sound right for a start time the way things were going, and we are at 5 minutes to 8 o'clock. I think Dad was right again. Shocking, right? 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We're going to take a three-minute timeout for this evening's national anthem. We'll come back with the first pitch. Section 8-3A regular season matchup between Albany and Ricori here in St. Martin. You'll hear it in 3 minutes on CASM Radio.
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1: 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As Wyatt Schmitz climbs Mount St. Martin, he's ready to go. The lefty's first offering to Caleb Maddox on the corner for a strike. First pitch time, 7:58. If you would have guessed 8 o'clock, you would have went over. As the one-strike delivery from Schmitz to Maddox, that is off the plate for a ball. Husky baseball brought to you by Albany Fiber Communications, Freeport State Bank, Albany Family Dentistry, Happy Sleeper, and Lang Trenchant. It'll be Maddox, Hang, and Van Loy for the Spartans in the first. Off-speed pitch, chopped right side. This will be a tough play. Maddox can fly. Kultoff Fields flips. Not in time. Caleb safe at first base. As Abe had a tough, kind of a tough read right there. Abe Kultoff at first. He fielded that soft tapper. And then his flip to Wyatt Schmitz was on the money. You'd say Abe did everything right. But Maddox can cruise down that line. And he's safe with an infield single. So Caleb Maddox aboard. He's at first. We'll see how long he's there. Brings Cal Hang to the plate. Big left-handed stick in the Spartans lineup. As Schmidt's pickoff attempt to back safely is Caleb Maddox. Seen Caleb play some amateur baseball the last couple years for the Richmond Royals. Wide receiver, slot corner for the Ricori Spartans. That boy's got some quick feet. We saw it on display churning up that grass baseline here tonight. First offering to Hang runs inside. 1-0. Husky baseball brought to you by Lang Trenching, the Woodshop of Avon, Lake Country Vet Clinic, Willembring Dahl, Woken and Zimmerman, Oakmont Capital Services with our scoreboard updates, Community Technology Center now, Arcos, Albany Floral Shop and Gifts, and Amps. 1-0 pitch, missing above the belt, now 2-0. Good time to hit if you're Hang. Postgame show will be brought to you by Albany Subway. 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Set the Huskies up for you defensively here as we're just underway into the 8 o'clock hour on your dependable neighbor and home for Husky Sports. 2-0 pitch missing high, now 3-0. 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Modest lead at first base for Maddox on 3-0 as Hang takes inside ball four. As Cal Hang draws a four-pitch walk. So a chopper infield single that didn't go all of 70 feet. And then a four-pitch walk. Gets two men on for the Spartans here, bringing Nolan Van Loy to the plate. Van Loy into that right-handed batter's box. It's Kyle Holm at third base for Albany. Shortstop, Cohen Hobbin. Second base, Axton Orbeck. And at first base, the aforementioned Abe Kultoff. Maddox leads from second. Hang from first. The lefty Schmitz, first offering to Van Loy. Missing high for a ball. Left field for Albany, Carter Wassine. In center field, Dylan Hoffarth. Right field, Connor Plumsky. Behind the plate is Hudson Lynn. On the mound, Wyatt Schmitz. As we're going to get a mound visit right here from Hudson Lynn, trying to slow his pitcher down a little bit. Missing high pretty much the last five pitches. After the infield single by Maddox, it was four straight to Hang, none of which below the lettering. And the first offering to Van Loy, much of the same. Huskies in that third base St. Martin dugout. Ricori in the first base dugout. A lead from second for Maddox. Hang from first. The meeting of the minds comes to an end. As Schmitz is 1-0 offering, there goes Maddox. That pitch was in there for a strike. Throw down to third and not in time. A great throw by Hudson Lynn, but it just took third baseman Kyle Holm a little bit to foul territory. He catches and tags not in time. And it's a double steal with runners into scoring position. That pitch actually was a ball, called a ball by the plate umpire. Looked like it caught a lot of the plate. Plate umpire says ball. He's calling it. As I'm just on the radio, he's compensated to call balls and strikes. 2-0 pitch. That's in at the knees. Now 2-1. Good time to hit if you're Nolan Van Loy. Two runners in scoring position and a hitter's count. As 2-1 the count. Schmitz ready, 2-1, just missing outside, now 3-1, tried the old backdoor bender, didn't quite clip the corner. Xander Folkert's on deck for the Spartans here. Early threat for Ricori in the top of the first inning. 3-1 pitch, that is down and away, and they are loaded up. Infield single, walk, walk, has the bases full of Spartans with nobody out. And Xander Folkerts into the batter's box. Recori assistant coach Aaron Schneider stomping down from the third base coaching pavilion to instruct Xander to, look like he said, stay inside the ball right there. Always love hitting advice right as you're walking up to the plate, like you're actually going to completely change your approach or what you were going to do as you're stepping in. First pitch missing high for a ball from Wyatt Schmitz. Now 1-0. Schmitz having a tough time finding the zone right here. Wind blowing out pretty steadily to right center field, right over that right center field scoreboard. As the 1-0 pitch off speed, that's outside. Now 2-0. Falling behind all four batters he's faced. Maddox is the only one who's swung the bat on that infield single, that chopper. He punched up the right side to lead off this inning. 2-0 pitch way down and in. And it's 3-0, and Wyatt's in danger of walking in a run right here as the count 3-0. Two walks already on the inning for Wyatt Schmitz. As the left-hander get out of the way, the same thing happens. So a run will come in, and I think that's going to be it for Wyatt Schmitz. We quickly have out of the dugout for Albany. We're going to have a defensive change as T.J. Frerichs has seen enough. Wyatt Schmitz will head to the dugout. A run comes in on the bases-loaded walk. It's 1-0 Recori on the Oakmont Capital Services scoreboard. We'll have a defensive change right here on your Thursday evening. Albany looking to get that first out, and they're going to have someone else try to do it, as it looks like Cohen Hobbins is going to grab the pearl on the mound. We'll take a one-minute timeout, come back with more action here. Recori leading 1-0, top of the first inning. We're back in 1 minute.
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1: Defensive change for the Huskies, as now pitching will be Cohen Hobbin. Hobbin will take over for Wyatt Schmitz, who goes to first base. Abe Kaltoff comes out of the game, and moving to shortstop is Judah Allen. Judah Allen's at short, Hobbin pitching, and Wyatt Schmitz is at first base. Well, Cohen, welcome aboard. Bases loaded, nobody out with your team down a run, as you got some work to do. The batter is Noah Olmscheid. Three-year starter and senior for Recori. First pitch missing high for a ball. Olmscheid at shortstop had played a lot of second base this year, played shortstop earlier in his career, but now moving back to shortstop for the stretch run of his senior year campaign. 1-0 pitch, healthy hack at that one by Olmscheid. Fouls that one straight back. Evens it up at 1-1. Husky fielders can exhale because a strike is on the scoreboard. Kind of lull yourself to sleep sometimes when it's ball 2-3-4, 1-2-3-4. 1-1 offering from Hobbin, off-speed missing high. Now 2-1. That's where it's tough for a guy like Hobbin. You warm up, you play shortstop, and then, hey, you get 8 pitches to go figure out your curveball and everything on the mound with the bases loaded and nobody out. Go get him, kid. As this pitch laced up the middle and through by Olmscheid. Hang will score. Advancing to third is Van Loy, as getting it in quickly from center field is Dylan Hoffarth. Everybody just moves up 90 feet. Recori doubles up their lead. It is now 2-0 for in favor of the Spartans.

0: And the batter is Max Ferdin. Holmstad just punching that one right up the gut past the outstretched arm of second baseman Axton Orbeck, who didn't have much of a shot at that. So 2-0, Ricori still have the bases loaded. Nobody out here in the top of the first. Hobbin flips a curveball in there to Max Ferdin, future St. Cloud State Husky. That pitch in for a strike. Van Looy at third, Folkerts at second, Olmscheid at first. Good speed at second and at first base. Van Looy is already at third as the one-strike pitch missing for a ball. Now 1-1. Infield single, walk, hit by pitch, and an RBI single. Have two in, and the base is chucked for the Spartans here. That pitch is high. Now 2-1. Good time to hit again for Max Ferdin. Has 2-1 the count. Middle infield of Allen and Orbeck looking for a double play ball. That pitch missing above the letters right there to Max Ferdin. Moves our count to 3-1. 3-1 the count here. Nobody out. Two runs in already for Ricori on the Oakmont Capital Services scoreboard. 3-1 pitch. Big swing and a miss right there by Ferdin, who lets it eat on 3-1. That'll fill our count up at 3-2. 3-2 the count. Huskies are looking for an out right here. See if Hobbin rears back as the righty set at the belt. He'll come home. 3-2 pitch. Popped up right side. Called for and right by Connor Plumsky. Connor's got it cap high. His throw will be cut off at first base by Schmitz, and it is a 3-0 Ricori lead. Van Looy comes across the score. A productive out right there. Sack fly RBI for Max Ferdin. Out number one. Good base running right there by Xander Folkerts. He gets to third. Olmscheid stays put at first base. There's one away. Three on the board for Ricori and Cooper Notch, the seventh man to bat for the Spartans, into the batter's box. Cooper, just a sophomore, right-handed hitter. As Hobbin set, right-hander's first offering. That pitch is a foul ball. Cooper started his hands. Olmscheid with a good jump right there on Hobbin, but Notch starts his hands and just fouls it into the netting here at Ray Weber Field. So the Huskies catch a break. One strike the count. Following Ricori avidly, as you well know, I'm a proud alumni following them on Game Changer. This team likes to run a lot. As Notch lifts one in the air to deep right center field. Going back, still going back. Hoffart's not going to get it. It's off the base of the fence. One run will score. Notch slides into second. Olmscheid ends up at third base. RBI double for Cooper Notch. And it's 4-0 Ricori as Xander Folkerts trots home, scoring that fourth Spartan run. That ball just kept going right into basically following the flag as to where that wind's going. Center fielder Dylan Hoffarth kept running and running, and he ran out of time to pull the ball in. Four runs in here for the Spartans. Still just one out, second and third. And T.J. Frerichs brings the infield in down four in the first inning. First pitch to Charlie Upgren is fouled away for strike one. Hobbin set. One strike pitch missing high, evens it up at 1-1. So Coach Frerichs saying enough's enough, trying to keep it four on the board right here, looking for a bounce out to try to keep the runner Olmscheid at third base. This wasn't going to get it in. Skied in the infield. Hobbin will call and catch in a harmless out number two as the little pop-up in the infield is caught. Upgren retired. Infield goes back to normal depth. And Blake Kelly will step into the batter's box. So the gamble for Frerichs works as he gets that soft contact pop-up right there. He being Hobbin, and Upgren is retired. Nine-hitter Blake Kelly to the plate. Runners remain at second and third as an off-speed pitch clips the corner right there by Hobbin for strike one. Maddox, Hang, Van Looy, and Folkerts have all scored for Ricori, the 1-2-3-4 hitters. As the one-strike pitch right here to Blake Kelly. That's down and away from Cohen Hobbin. Now 1-1. One and one the count. As the righty gets the sign from his catcher, Hudson Lynn. Hobbins 1-1 pitch. That's laced up the middle and through. Olmstead will score. Coach Schneider is waving Cooper Notch. Hoffar's throw, not in time. Two-run single for Blake Kelly. 6-0 in favor of Ricori on the Oakmont Capital Services scoreboard. Just a solid punch up the gut right there by Blake Kelly. Plating two. Notch running with two outs, obviously right on contact. Olmstead walks home. Back to the top of the order, and Caleb Maddox, stolen base attempt. Throw down is in time. Nice toss by Hudson Lynn. He throws out Blake Kelly, caught stealing for the third out, and the nightmare first inning for Albany comes to an end. Ricori sends nine to the plate and plates six of them, scoring six runs on four hits. No Albany errors, nobody left on base. After half an inning, Oakmont Capital Services scoreboard reads Ricori 6, Albany coming to bat. You'll hear the Huskies take to the batter's box in 90 seconds right here on your home for Husky Sports, KASM.
1: Hi, Dan Zimmerman here for Willem Ringdahl, Woken & Zimmerman. I had my car in the local shop for an oil and filter change the other day, which brought back a not-so-fond memory. I had an old beater car when I was young, and one day the oil light popped on. Just a gentle reminder to do something with the oil someday, right? Turns out the matter was more urgent than I thought, and pretty soon the engine froze up. Darn, Randy said my time is up, so I'll finish my point another time. Meanwhile, please remember our firm, Willem Ringdahl, Woken & Zimmerman, handles estate planning matters and much more. Keep listening to Chasm for the rest of this story.
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0: Bottom of the first here in St. Martin, as top of the Husky batting order obviously starts with Nathan Schneider. Reese Kalla delivers a strike, then a ball. The 1-1 offering swung through by Schneider moves our count to 1-2. Kalla probably one of the happier kids in the ballpark, seeing that sixth spot in the guest run column. With a swing and a miss, Nathan Schneider out on strikes for out number one. He is retired first here. And that'll bring Cohen Hobbin to the plate. Hobbin steps in. Now pitching for Albany. Got all three outs there in that first inning as the Husky starter, Wyatt Schmitz, unable to record an out as Kalla clips the corner for a strike. Spartans in the field. Cal Hang at third base. Noah Holmscheid at shortstop. Second baseman's Blake Kelly. And at first base, it's Max Verdeen. One strike pitch, missing for a ball. Now 1-1. Xander Folkerts in left field. Center field, Caleb Maddox. In right field, Nolan Van Loy. Their catcher is Charlie Upgren. And on the mound is Reese Kalla. As Hobbin skies one, back and out of play, moving our count to 1-2. Six on the board for Ricori in the top of the first inning, taking advantage of an infield single, two walks, and a hit by pitch. Now, they also had a Cooper Notch RBI double and a two-run single for Blake Kelly. But, those walks and the hit batsmen came across to score three of those first four runs for the Spartans. 2-2 the count right now is Kalla, left-hander, rocks and fires. His 2-2 pitch, tapped on the ground, foul up the third baseline. Left of the bag by about 4 feet. We'll do the 2-2 over again. Hobbin to be followed by Connor Plumsky. On deck for the Huskies, looking to get going here in the first as they spotted Recoria, a nice little six spot. 2-2 with one away. As Reese Kala, the Recoria lefty, rocks and fires his 2-2 offering. Popped up right side. Ferdin over for a look. Max will have a play and make it, catching the ball in foul territory for out number two. Soft contact right there. Bring Connor Plumsky to the plate. Plumsky into the batter's box. As Connor hitting third. Having a nice year, his junior campaign. He's had a nice junior year at Albany High School. First pitch in there for a strike, leading the Huskies in rushing. Taking third place in the state wrestling tournament and one of their better hitters here in baseball. Sound like anyone you know? As the one-strike pitch, that runs inside. Oh, it clips the inside corner, excuse me. Now 0-2. 0-2 the count to Connor Plumsky. As Kala, kid's working quick. Two-strike pitch, lifted it in the air, right field. On the run is Van Loy. Nolan, near the foul line, will make the catch. A couple flyouts and a strikeout. Retire the Spartans in, retire the Huskies in order here in the first. No runs, no hits, no errors. Nobody left on base. We've played one inning. It is Recoria 6, Albany 0 on the Oakmont Capital Services scoreboard. Second inning coming up in 1 minute right here on your home for Husky Sports, KASM.
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0: Top of the second starts with a Caleb Maddox double down the left field line. Caleb jumping on that first offering from Cohen Hobbin as he flips one into that left field corner and gallops his way to second base. Here come the Spartans again here in inning number two. A quick double for Maddox, who singled and scored in the first. So he's got a single and a double in the first two innings, first two at-bats here. Brings Cal Hang to the plate. Walked his first time up against Wyatt Schmitz. Looks at a fastball that runs inside for ball one. Single, walk, walk, hit by pitch, RBI single, sac fly RBI, RBI double, and a RBI single. Got the sixth spot up there for Ricori in the first as the 1-0 pitch clips the corner. Now 1-1 to Cal Hang. Left-handed batter in the turf hitting area at home plate here in St. Martin as the 1-1 pitch runs inside. Now 2-1. 2-1 the count. I don't believe Albany has played here in St. Martin yet this year. What a luxury for the Huskies. Three home parks, Avon, St. Martin, and Farming. Three lit parks that are well-maintained and taken care of. Options are pretty good for the Huskies. I'd argue, I doubt anyone in the state has three options like that. As the 2-1 pitch misses to Hang, now 3-1. 3-1 pitch is skied to short right field. Plumsky coming on. Connor will call. Maddox is tagging. The throw in from Plumsky is cut off at shortstop, and Caleb Maddox will advance to third base on the flyout. Hang getting underneath that one as that baby was up there. Plumsky makes the catch, but he can't throw out the speedy Maddox, who advances to third. Runner at third with one away. It'll bring Nolan Van Loy to the plate. Van Loy steps in. Albany infield's going to come in again. Coach Frerich's trying to keep this at six right now. As the first offering to Van Loy popped up, fouling out of play. Now the tough spot for the Huskies is Maddox's speed at third. You got to be pretty much perfect when you field, gather, and throw, and then catch it and tag it at home plate. It's got to be hit right at you. Maddox has got to be going unless the contact play's not on, which I don't see why it would be. Why it wouldn't be, excuse me, with his speed. One-strike pitch Van Loy takes above the letters. Now 1-1. Nolan was walked by Wyatt Schmitz. His first time up in the first inning. Cohen Hobbin set. 1-1 offering is missing down and away. Hudson Lynn tried stealing a strike right there with a frame. Ended up missing the ball and kind of wore it in the knee off of his shin pad. Umped in bite anyway. 2-1. Van Loy flips the 2-1 pitch foul. Evens it up at 2-2. Boy, Cohen Hobbin would love a strikeout right here to try to get the infield back at normal depth. 2-2 the count with one away. Caleb Maddox at third base for Ricori, who leads by six here in the top of the second. This pitch popped up, fouling out of play over our heads. We'll do the 2-2 over again. 2-2 the count. As the right-hander Hobbin, he's set at the belt, comes home. 2-2, swing and a miss as Van Loy chasing out of the zone right there. Big out number two as the infield gets back to normal depth. First strikeout for Hobbin, and the batter will be Xander Folkerts. So a big out right there, getting the three-hitter to be retired without putting the ball in play. Maddox remains at third base for Ricori after that leadoff double. First offering to Folkerts, missing down and away for a ball. Xander was hit by a pitch on a three-ball count his first time up with the bases loaded, so his wearing that pitch does get him an RBI. Granted, he would have anyway if he would have got out of the way. As Hobbin's 1-0 pitch, that's missing away. Now 2-0. 2-0 the count to Xander Folkerts. Left fielder for Ricori. Hobbin from the set. 2-0 pitch. That clips the corner for a strike. Now 2-1. Judah Allen playing shortstop at a very shallow depth, not covering a ton of ground for the Husky shortstop. He's almost in the baseline over between second and third. Here's a chopper up the middle. Allen to his left, makes the play, throw across, and Schmitz comes off the bag. Can't keep his, he had to come off the bag to catch the ball. It'll be a throwing error on the Husky shortstop, Judah Allen, as Caleb Maddox comes across to score. An opportunity right there as Folkerts hit the ball pretty well. Allen had a chance to maybe set his feet a little more and make a more accurate throw. His throw pulls Schmitz off the base. Extra point is up and good for Corey. They lead 7-0 as batting here in the top of the second inning. First offering missing outside for a ball to Noah Olmscheid. Olmscheid with an RBI single. His first time up, solid knock right up the gut. Folkerts at first base, 7-0 Spartans on the Oakmont Capital Services scoreboard. Pickoff attempt and back safely at first base is Xander Folkerts. Already scored a run here. His first plate appearance after that hit by a pitch, he came around to score on the notch double. This pitch popped up and foul over our head. Evens it up at 1-1. 1-1 the count. 6 in the first, 1 in the second here for Ricori. Go through the Section 8-3A standings here. Each of these teams belonging to Section 8-3A. As Hobbins set right at the belt. Long pause. Now he comes home. Off-speed pitch missing down and away. Dug out by the catcher, Lynn, and stealing second base on the play is Xander Folkerts. He went right away. Tough backhanded pick by Hudson Lynn, and his throw not in time. So Folkerts is into scoring position with two away here. 2-1 the count. As the 2-1 pitch, that's high to Noah Olmscheid. Now 3-1. There's nine teams in Section 8-3A. As I 1, 2, 3, 4, 5, 6, 7. Yep, 9. Plate umpire just swept off the plate. Could anything be on the plate? Some of the rubber pellets get on there? Okay. Because it's all turf down there. It's like, well, there's no dirt to sweep off. Unless somebody from the field kicks some on there. But some rubber pellets, I suppose, that makes sense to sweep off the plate. Lynn went out to talk with pitcher Cohen Hobbin. 3-1 pitch, fouled over our heads. Now 3-2. 3-2 the count to Noah Olmscheid. One run in here for Ricori in the second. They lead 7-0. Hobbin trying to keep it right here and get his team back to the bat rack to try to start chipping away. As the 3-2 pitch popped up, fouling out of play. Olmscheid swung at ball four right there. Sartell leads the section at 15-3. Wilmer's in second at 11-4. Huskies will be at Wilmer tomorrow night. Little Falls third at 12-4. Ricori currently fourth at 8-8. Sauk Rapids Rice fifth at 7-9. Hutchinson sixth at 10-10. Albany seventh at 6-9. Fergus Falls eighth at 6-10. As the 3-2 pitch off speed on the corner, Olmscheid goes down on strikes for out number three. Strikeout number two on the inning and the game. For Cohen Hobbin, that does it for the Spartans in the second. They score one run on one hit. There was a Husky error that got a run across and one man left on base. After 1.5, the Oakmont Capital Services scoreboard now reads, Ricori 7, Albany 0. Spartans out into the field. Huskies coming up to hit in 1 minute right here on Chasm Radio.
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Back at Ray Weber Field here in St. Martin, as it'll be Kyle Holm, Carter Wassine, and Axton Orbeck due up for the Huskies. Those three getting their first looks at Reese Kalla, as pitch number one of the inning is missing for a ball. Second pitch flipped foul by Kyle Holm, evening it up at 1-1. Kalla pitching with the lead for the Spartans, as that lead has now grown since the last time he was on the mound. One hopper to first base, fielded by Ferdin, who walks over to the bag, three unassisted to retire Kyle Holm for an easy out number one. Hit sharply right there, but right to the big Spartan first baseman. So one away. That'll bring Carter Wassine to the plate. Wassine into the batter's box, looking for Albany's first base runner. As Kalla ready, pitches in there for a strike. Kalla, left-hander. This record team gets a lot of innings from Nolan Van Loy. They've got some pitching from Max Ferdin and this Reese Kalla. As the one-strike pitch missing away, evens it up at 1-1. Appreciate you sticking with us tonight, as the game was about an hour late, scheduled for 7. 5 o'clock rain here in St. Martin pushed the JV game back, as the 1-1 pitch missing for a ball, now 2-1. 2-1.

0: 2-2. Chopped on the ground to first again. Ferdin fielding a medium hop right there on the third hop. Grabs it, steps on the bag, and an easy out number two. So two dead, five up, five down for Reese Kala. And it'll bring Axton Orbeck to the plate for the Huskies. Orbeck, the second baseman. Nice crowd on hand here tonight in St. Martin. First offering to Orbeck, missing outside for a ball. Mentioned the Huskies will be in Wilmer tomorrow night for another section opponent. McCrory will take on Red Wing tomorrow night at 5 o'clock at Cold Spring Baseball Park. Kind of a four-team tournament they play between Morris, Red Wing, McCrory, and one more. I'll have to think on that one. As the 2-0 pitch, this ball laced in the air to short center field. Maddox coming on, not going to get there. Solid knock for Axton Orbeck, and the Huskies have their first base runner. Good piece of hit right there by Orbeck. Just punching that one to center. Giving the Huskies their first base runner. So, a runner aboard, and Wyatt Schmidt into the batter's box. Big lefty as Kala starts him with a fastball missing outside for a ball. One ball the count. Schmidt's the seven hitter for the Huskies, getting his first at-bat here in the second inning. On the inverse, for Corey's five hitter, Noah Olmscheid has hit twice. The reason being, of course, for Corey having seven runs on the board. Albany looking for their first. Kala set after a pickoff attempt. 1-0 pitch is in there for a strike to Schmitz. Evens it up at 1-1. 1-1 the count. Lights are on here in St. Martin. Turning into a pretty nice night after that rain. 1-1 pitch missing low for a ball. Unofficial rain total on Chasm Radio tomorrow morning. Carl Leeser said 0.4 inches here in St. Martin. I don't know if Joe Gill's listening. We'll have to put that on the weather sheet. 2-1 the count as Kala set. 2-1, swing and a miss by Schmitz. Healthy hack at that one. Comes up empty. Moving our count to 2-2. 2-2 the count. Two away, one man on. Recorey by seven here in the bottom of the second inning. Kala set, comes home. 2-2, bounces up there. Upgren knocks it down, but it kicks to the right near the Spartan, towards the Spartan dugout. And Axton Orbeck decided to stay put at first base. Axton, I looked up, he kind of clapped his hands together, almost as if to say, shoot, I probably could have easily made second on that one. So the count fills up at 3-2. He'll get a head start here as Kala throws over. Two throwovers with your team up by seven. Interesting decision. Now he is just a kid, just a high school baseball player. But I would assume that coaches Ilias and Schneider and Butala in that Spartan dugout are probably thinking, why don't we just concentrate on the hitter right here? 3-2 pitch. He did concentrate on the hitter. Clipping the knees for strike three. Schmidt's out on strikes for out number three. The second strikeout for Reese Kala. That does it for Albany in the second. No runs on a hit. No errors. One runner left on base. We've played two innings. 7-0 in favor of Recorey on the Oakmont Capital Services scoreboard. We're back with the third inning in 1 minute right here on KASM.
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1: Top of the third here at Ray Weber Field in St. Martin. Spartans back in the batter's box as Albany hits the field. 6-7-8 in the batting order for Ricori. Starts with Max Ferdin as Cohen Hobbin starts him with a ball down and in. The right-hander right back. 1-0 pitch. That clips the corner for a strike. This umpire likes that kind of that low corner of the zone. If Kala and Hobbin could kind of zone in on that, I think the thumb's going to reward that spot hitting as the 1-1. That misses down and away, kind of in that same area I was just talking about. So per usual, forget I said anything, as the count moves now to 2-1. 2-1 the count. Hobbin ready. 2-1 is hit in the air, a long way to left. Looking up, that ball is back and gone. A solo home run for Max Ferdin. Husky left fielder Carter was seen, gave it a courtesy couple steps, and then he basically said, I got no play on that one. Ferdin had a pretty good idea. He hit it pretty good as he tossed his bat towards his Spartan dugout. 8-0 in favor of Ricori here in the top of the third inning. Lacing one right over the left field fence is Max Ferdin. Spartans have scored in every inning now, and by every, we're only in the top of the third. Brings Cooper Notch to the plate. He had an RBI double his first time up. Hobbin's first offering to Cooper. Ball hit on the ground towards short, and it's between the legs of Husky shortstop Judah Allen. Allen charging that ball. Has it go between the legs right there. An error on the Albany shortstop. Bring Charlie Upgren to the plate. Upgren, the catcher for the Spartans. Hobbin from the set. Notch at first base. Big kid, but he can run a little bit. Ricori is up 8, though, as first offering missing for a ball to Charlie Upgren. Charlie, if you had that soft contact fly out to Cohen Hobbin on the pitcher's mound his first time up. Big out number 2 back in the first inning. As big of an out as a then 4-run game could be. 1-0 pitch in there for a strike. Evens it up at 1-1. 6 in the first, 1 in the second, 1 in the third already here for Ricori. There goes Notch. Ball hit on the ground. Beautiful hit and run right there as Orbeck went to cover the bag. Notch easily takes third. A thing of beauty by the Spartans as Upgren punches one perfectly through the open hole at second base. First and third, nobody out. And we're going to get a courtesy runner out of the dugout for Ricori.
2: Courtesy
1: runner
2: at first base for the catcher, number 10, Mateo Ruiz.
1: That's
2: the second baseman, number 12, Blake Kelly.
1: Mateo Ruiz into the batter, or into the courtesy running domain. That'll bring Blake Kelly to the plate. Can I see that lineup card? As first and third, pitch missing high for a ball. So yeah, Ruiz at first base, running for Upgren. Notch at third base. Middle infield at double play depth. The corners are even with the bag or holding a runner on a bag. There goes Ruiz. Pitches in there for a strike. The throw is back to Hobbin as Notch took a step off the bag, then went back to third. So now there's 2 men in scoring position, and the Husky infield is going to have to come in again. Down by 8 with nobody out here in the top of the third. Pitch to Kelly. Popped up fouling out of play. 1-2 the count. Top of the order, Caleb Maddox on deck for Ricori. As a 6 spot, then 1 in the second and 1 here in the third with 2 men in scoring position with nobody out. Hobbin set. 1-2, hit on the ground to third. There's going to be a play at the plate. The throw, and Notch is out as a slide into home plate. Cooper out at home plate. Nice play by Husky third baseman Kyle Holm. Throwing home to get Notch. Good job by Hudson Lynn. That's a lot of boy coming down that third baseline. As T.J. Frerichs going to come out and check on his catcher right there. It'll be a fielder's choice. Kelly reaching on the fielder's choice. Upgren's courtesy runner, Ruiz, advances to third base, and it's back to the top of the order in Caleb Maddox, who's 2-for-2. So they get the out at home. Infield is kind of halfway up the gut. This would be a tough guy to turn two on unless he hits it right at you and hits it at you hard. Swing and a miss on the first pitch, and now Ricori's going to run into another out. As the throwback, actually he got back safely. Ruiz was in a hot box here, and pitcher Hobbin threw it right back to the catcher Hudson Lynn, and Lynn decided to run at the runner at third, Ruiz, and then throw to third base. That gave Ruiz enough time to get back and slide underneath the tag of third baseman Kyle Holm. So it's a stolen base for Blake Kelly, 2 men in scoring position again for the Spartans. Pitch was a strike. One strike pitch clips the corner, and Maddox's in a hole at 0-2. 0-2 the count. Kelly at second, Ruiz at third. Hobbins' two-strike pitch in there, strike three. Maddox goes down looking as he jogs back to the Spartan dugout. I think he was kind of fooled on that play, on that pitch, excuse me. Third strikeout for Cohen Hobbin, and that'll bring Cal Hang to the plate. Infield back to normal depth. Still got those 2 men in scoring position with Ricori up 8 here in the top of the third. Hobbin's first offering, missing high, ball 1. Hang walked and hit a high pop-up to right. That got Caleb Maddox over to third base on that flyout. 1-0 pitch. That's missing. Now 2-0. First base is open, but you're in the middle of the order. You don't really want to put guys on, especially when you're down by 8 here in the third inning. 2-0 the count. 2 away. It was a leadoff home run for Max Ferdin this inning as the 2-0 pitch will run inside. Now 3-0. As 3-0 the count. I wonder if he gets the green light here. I mean, you're up by 8. He serves you a cookie. 3-0 pitch. That's not it. There's a running up and in. Hang walked on 4 pitches, and that'll load him up. So Spartans everywhere, as that brings Nolan Van Loy to the plate. Van Loy, a walk and a strikeout thus far here today. Ruiz, the courtesy runner for Upgren at third. It's Kelly at second. At first base, Cal Hang. 8 on the board for Ricori. They're up 8-0 on the Oakmont Capital Services scoreboard. Hobbin from the full windup. First offering to Van Loy is in there for a strike. Van Loy walked his first time up, then struck out. Boy, center fielder Dylan Hofarth playing pretty shallow with the wind blowing out. Middle of the order here. Time called, Hudson Lynn. Going to go have a word with his pitcher, Cohen Hobbin. Husky baseball, nice win earlier this week against Piers. That was the day they were supposed to, or that was yesterday they beat Piers. Tuesday they were supposed to play Melrose and then play Piers. An incident at the school canceled all activities. As the one-strike pitch missing down and away evens it up at 1-1. There was a threat on a gym locker or something like that. All after-school activities were postponed. I don't know if they're going to make up that Melrose game. As the 1-1 pitch, this is skied by Van Loy right side. And the second baseman doesn't see it. Plunsky doesn't see it either. With 2 outs and the bases loaded, the Spartans will score 2. Second baseman Axton Orbeck kept going out. his arms were out. Right fielder Connor Plumsky, he didn't really move. As a kind of that dusk here in St. Martin will allow two Spartan runs to score as Hang ends up at third base. Ruiz scored, Kelly scored, and it's now 10-0 in favor of Ricori. Van Lloyd did not end up at second base. He only got a single out of that. That time of night, and if you haven't played under lights a ton, ball can kind of play some tricks on you, and if you didn't see it off the bat, putting your arms out, that's about the most helpless feeling in the world for Plumsky and Orbach over there. As a stolen base attempt with their team up 10, and the ball gets into center field, and in throwing air is going to get the 11th run across, and it's going to get Nolan Van Looy over to third base. He'll steal second. Hang comes across to score, and the throwing air by catcher Hudson Lin will allow Van Looy to advance to third base. 11-0 now. That is the third Albany air. One and one the count to Xander Folkerts. Hobbins 1-1 breaks in there nicely, moving our count to 1-2. 1-2 the count. If you're listening on AM 1150 and we're going low power, close to the 9 o'clock hour here, you can still catch us on 107.7. Slow chopper to short, fielded there, throw across in time as a good charging play by shortstop Judah Allen. 6-3, retiring Xander Folkerts. That's it for the Spartans in the third, but they come with four runs, scoring four runs on three hits. There was one Husky air and one runner left on base. We've played 2.5. It's Ricori 11, Albany 0 on the Oakmont Capital Services scoreboard to the bottom of the third in 1 minute right here on your home for Husky Sports.
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1: On to the bottom of the third, Judah Allen leading things off. Bounces one on the ground to third. Hang up with it. Throw across. Not in time. Wow, Judah running hard up that first baseline as he will beat out a infield single on a chopper to third right there. Hang fielded it and fielded it. There wasn't a bobble. Strong throw. And it was a infield single for the Albany shortstop, Judah Allen. So he's aboard. That'll bring Dylan Hoffarth to the plate. As Reese Kalla, first offering to Hoffarth, missing down for a ball. As I was saying before the bounce out by Xander Folkerts to end the top of the third inning with AM 1150, losing some power at this time of the night, join us on 107.7 FM or online all the time, crystal clear at mychasm.com. As the 1-0 pitch runs inside, moving our count to 2-0. To Dylan Hoffarth, his first at-bat here in the bottom of the third. Collis 2-0 is down and in. And a kid who has worked quick and ahead of everybody here thus far tonight in St. Martin quickly falls behind the nine-hitter at 3-0. Funny game, that baseball, sometimes. As Collis ready, a couple looks over at first. 3-0 pitch in there for a strike. Now 3-1. 3-1 the count. As The 3-1 pitch, that is low, ball four. And the first two Huskies reach here in the third. Single and a walk, and it's back to the top of the order. And Nathan Schneider. The first offering from Kala to Schneider. That's in there for a strike. Schneider struck out to start the home half of the first inning for Albany. Kala gets a sign from Upgren and comes right back. One strike pitch. That clips the corner as well. Now 0-2. There was some activity in the Husky pen. That has since come to an end. I think if I overheard the two Kurtz up here, it was Connor Plumsky heating it up down there. As this pitch popped up, fouling out of play. Count stays put at 0-2. 11-0 in favor of Ricori here in the bottom of the third inning. Six in the first, one in the second, and four in the third for the Spartans. Kala set. Two-strike pitch to the leadoff inning. Schneider, a little tapper, third base side. That will spin foul. And we'll do the 0-2 over again. Little English on that one, pushing it foul. Thought with the grass baseline, that one might hug fair. But just spinning foul. Two strikes the count. And the left-hander, Kala, he's set. Two-strike pitch, punched left side, past the diving Olmscheid. And everybody's going to move up a base on the single by Nathan Schneider. And the Huskies got him loaded now here in the third. Trailing by 11, they go single, walk, single. And it's bases loaded full of Huskies with Cohen Hobbin into the batter's box. So Hobbin steps in with a chance for Albany to get back a little bit in this game. Huskies picking up their second and third hit here this inning. Collins' first offering to Hobbin, missing low for a ball. One ball the count. Hobbin flew out to first baseman Max Ferdin in foul territory. His first at-bat back in the first. One strike pitch is low. Upgren knocks that one down, keeps it in front of him. And the count here as Hobbin looks over at Coach T.J. Frericks. Count moves to 2-0. 2-0 the count. Huskies got Judah Allen at third. Dylan Hoffarth at second base. Nathan Schneider at first. 2-0 pitch is in there for a strike. Hobbin taken all the way. Now 2-1. 2-1 the count as the pitch. That's in there for a strike again. And Kala comes back with two strikes to even it up at 2-2. 2-2 the count as the lefty set at the belt. His 2-2 offering to Hobbin bounces up there and it'll get to the backstop. Albany's going to get on the board on the wild pitch right there. Allen scores on the wild pitch. Kala spiking it. Upgren unable to keep it in front of him. Hoffarth to third base. Nathan Schneider advancing to second. 11-1 our score now on the Oakmont Capital Services scoreboard. Fills the count up at 3-2 with first base open. Kala's 3-2 pitch. Swing and a miss. As out on strikes goes Hobbin for out number one for Kala, his third strikeout. Brings big Connor Plumsky to the plate. Plumsky steps into that right-handed batter's box. As the lefty Kala, his first offering, missing high for a ball. Throwing a little harder now. Funny how that happens after you have a wild pitch that gets a run across. Third base for Albany, Dylan Hoffarth. Second base, Nathan Schneider. They trail by 10 here in the bottom of the third. As the 1-0 pitch missing, now 2-0. Plumsky flew out to right fielder Nolan Van Loy. His first at-bat back in the first. Collins 2-0 pitch. That's in there for a strike to Plumsky. Now 2-1. 2-1 the count. 11-1 our score in favor of Ricori here. But Huskies with one in and threatening. This pitch is lifted in the air to short left center field. Called for and left, and no, it's going to drop. I thought the arms were going out for Xander Folkerts in left field to call, but he was more of saying, I can't see it. So we had a drop pop-up in right for Albany that Plumsky was kind of involved with. Connor giveth and Connor taketh away as he's aboard right there. It is now an 11-2 game. Hoffarth comes in to score. Schneider advances to third, and Connor Plumsky checks in at first base, getting the RBI single. No other way you could call it, really. So Kyle Holm into the batter's box, still just one out. As Kala, pickoff attempt, and Plumsky back safely at first base. Left fielder Folkerts was drifting over towards left center. I thought he was calling for it, but he was saying he couldn't see it. Center fielder Maddox may have thought that it was the left fielder's ball. He ends up retrieving it. As the first offering to Holm is in there for a strike. It's 9 o'clock. I think all the little kids got to go to bed. That's the rule in St. Martin here. No, I guess not. Not tonight. I guess when you're sitting next to your dad, you're okay. One strike to count. Plumsky leads from first. Schneider from third for Albany. As the pitch in there for a strike. Holm didn't like that call. He pops out of the batter's box and shakes his head towards the third base St. Martin dugout. 0-2 the count to Kyle Holm, who bounced out to first baseman Max Ferdin back in the second inning. Call a set. Two-strike pitch. Laced into left field and a sharp single for Kyle Holm. Schneider will score. Plumsky to second. Three in for Albany in the third. They trail by 8 on the Oakmont Capital Services scoreboard at 11-3. Sharp single right there. Chris Butala out of the Ricori dugout. Going to go have a word with pitcher Reese Kala right here. As 11-3 the score. Albany Husky girls softball season wrapping up. They were supposed to play today against Sauk Center. That game got rained out up in Sauk earlier this afternoon. I don't know if they're going to play that tomorrow, try to get that in, or if Sauk had a previously scheduled game. That was Albany girls' final regular season scheduled game. Playoffs start Monday. So I don't know if Albany is going to try to get that game in yet. They played over the weekend or what. All four infielders, catcher, pitching coach, and pitcher. That powwow comes to an end on the mound. One away in the batter's Carter Wessine for Albany. Left fielder number 10, Carter Wessine. Connor Plumsky at second base. Kyle Holm at first now. 11-3 our score. Wessine steps into that right-handed batter's box. First pitch from Kala, missing down and in for a ball. One ball the count. Huskies went single, walk, single, strikeout, a ball lost in the lights for an RBI single, then a sharp RBI single. Getting three in and two on here with just one away in the third. 2-0 the count to Carter Wessine. Spartan bullpen in Ghost Town right now. As Kala's 2-0 pitch, that runs inside. Now 3-0, Axton Orbeck on deck for Albany. 3-0 the count. Kala ready again. Looks out at Plumsky at second twice. 3-0 pitch, that's in there for a strike. Now 3-1. 3-1 the count. Lefty set. He'll come home as 3-1. That is swung on and missed as behind that one was Wessine. Good job by Kala battling back to fill it up at 3-2. Now we see something cooking in the Spartan pen as they quickly chase two guys down there with a protector. 3-2 pitch inside, ball four, and they're loaded. Second walk of the inning, for Kala. And the eighth man to bat is Axton Orbeck. It was a walk to Hoffarth and a walk now to Wasine. Two walks on the night for Kala as the lefty set. First offering to Orbeck. That's in there for a strike. Axton singled his first time up. One strike to count as Kala. One strike pitch. That clips the corner as well. And he's up at 0-2. 0-2 the count. Bases loaded with one away for Albany. Trailing by eight still, but they got three in here in the third inning. Kala set. Two-strike pitch. Hit into the air to center field. Maddox is on it. Tagging at third will be Plumsky. It's caught, and the throw will be to third base. Connor will score. Number four scoring the fourth run of the inning for Albany. It is a 11-7 game on the sac fly RBI for Axton Orbeck. Caleb Maddox did not even entertain the idea of throwing home, making sure that that first trail runner stayed at second base. Smart play with the touchdown lead. And the ninth Husky to bat this inning is Wyatt Schmitz. Schmitz with that lefty-lefty matchup right here. As Kala, first offering to Wyatt, missing high for a ball. 1-0 the count. Staying at second base is Kyle Holm. Carter was seen at first with two away. 1-0 pitch, that's in there for a strike to Schmitz, who went down looking his first time up. Evens it up at 1-1. 1-1 the count. Kala's 1-1 pitch. That clips the outside corner. Schmitz taking. Moves our count to 1-2. 1-2 the count. An opportunity for Kala to get out of this rough third inning, allowing four already. He's set. 1-2. In there. Strike three. Wyatt Schmitz goes down looking for the second time tonight. He ended the second going down looking. That is strikeout number four for Reese Kala. Huskies in the fourth score four runs on 1, 2, 3, 4 hits. No Recorriers. Two runners left on base. Albany gets four back after three. They trail 11-4 on the Oakmont Capital Services scoreboard to the fourth inning in 1 minute right here on KASM.
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5: 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Here to finish the story about that oil light in my old car. 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An expensive lesson learned that can be applied to your estate plans. 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

0: back at St. Martin's Ray Weber Field. New pitcher, third of the night for Albany. Starting the fourth inning will be Big Connor Plumsky. Plumsky comes in from right field. As first offering to Noah Olmscheid, he is in there for a strike. So Plumsky comes in from right. Shortstop Judah Allen goes to right. And Cohen Hobbit goes back to shortstop. As Plumsky, his one-strike pitch to Olmscheid, chopped foul. Ooh, nice lefty play by T.J. Frericks right there. Fires a strike right at Plumsky. Probably looking down the dugout saying, yes, guys, that is indeed how it's done. Two strikes now on Olmscheid. It'll be Olmscheid, Max Ferdin, and Cooper Notch. 5-6-7 in the Spartan batting order. Two-strike pitch missing down and away. Moves our count to 1-2. 1-2 the count to Olmscheid. Plumsky's ready. His 1-2 pitch, that's missing low. Now 2-2. Spartan activity in the bullpen has come to an end. Whoever was down there is no longer down there. I don't know if that means Kala will remain in the game or if that young man's ready to go. Two-strike pitch on the ground to second. Orbeck knocks it down on the backhand, throw low, and it's dug out by Wyatt Schmitz. Schmitz hanging on to a low throw right there. Axton Orbeck to his right, and then from his knee makes the play. And for the first time tonight, Albany has got the leadoff man out. That leadoff person had scored in the previous three innings for Ricori. Not this time. Plumsky gets the leader here in the fourth. Brings Max Ferdin to the plate. Ferdin went big fly over the left field fence his last time up. Max, two RBIs now in the game. He had a sac fly RBI earlier. Plumsky's first pitch goes to the backstop. 1-0. Right-hander right back. That 1-0 pitch, curveball drops in there nicely to even it up at 1-1. Ferdin with a big junior year for Ricori, future St. Cloud State Husky. Play for Pat Dolan and the Huskies next spring. As Plumsky, his 1-1 offering, that misses down and away to Ferdin. Now 2-1. 2-1 the count. 11-4 our score in favor of Ricori here in the top of the fourth inning. As the 2-1 pitch chopped on the ground towards short, Hobbin will field a medium hop, strong throw across, 6-3. And for just the second, it is the second time tonight, consecutive Spartans have been retired by Husky pitching. Bring Cooper Notch to the plate. Cooper with a RBI double and a run scored his first time up. Reached on an error and got thrown out at home plate. Last inning in the third. Plumsky, his first offering, a drag bunt attempt by Notch. Fielded at third, no play. Cooper beats that one out on the drag bunt, taking advantage of Husky third baseman Kyle Holm maybe playing a tad back. So Notch is aboard at first base, and that'll bring Charlie Upgren to the plate. Plumsky having a quick word with catcher Hudson Lynn. Cooper batted so fast it didn't give me a chance to me and the two Kurtz up here to start dreaming about a Cooper Notch Connor Plumsky wrestling match. A couple state tournament entrants right there. I think my money would have been on the pitcher. As the first offering's in there for a strike. Charlie Upgren with a single and his courtesy runner scored back in the third. Plumsky set at the belt. One strike pitch. Ground ball, second base. Orbeck up with it. Flips it over to Schmitz. 4-3 to retire Upgren. That does it for the Spartans. In the fourth, Plumsky hangs a zero. No runs, one hit, no errors, one left. 3.5. It is Ricori 11, Albany 4 on the Oakmont Capital Services scoreboard. We're back with the bottom of the fourth inning in 1 minute right here on your home for Husky Sports, KASM.
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0: Back at Ray Weber Field, you get four runs on the board for Albany, and then you start thinking, hey, you get three outs, try to build some momentum a little bit. Judah Allen will lead things off. He led off the third, how about, for Albany, and they scored four in that third inning. So, trying to recapture what they did last inning. First offering from Reese Kalla, starting his fourth inning of work. That misses down and in. Kalla right back. 1-0 pitch. That misses outside. Now 2-0. 2-0 the count. It'll be Judah Allen, Dylan Hoffarth, Nathan Schneider, 8-9-1. Due up for Albany. 2-0 pitch, that runs inside. 3-0. 3-0 the count. Kalla did not walk anybody the first two. He had two walks last inning. Three wide ones to start the fourth here, and it's ball four. That might be we'll check that Spartan dugout, as it doesn't look like anything's happening just yet. I was thinking maybe a four-pitch walk after a poor inning might put the wheels in motion, but not yet. I guess the luxury you have when you're up a touchdown yet. Nine-hitter Dylan Hoffarth, he walked last inning. As Kalla, first offering to Hoffarth, that's five straight balls. 1-0 the count. Recorey went six runs in the first inning, two in the second, four in the third, scoring the first 11 of this game. Albany coming back with four in the bottom of the third inning, making it 11-4. That pitch in there for a strike to Dylan Hoffarth evens it up at 1-1. 1-1 the count to Hoffarth, who walked and scored last inning in the third. Not much of a lead for Allen at first base as Kalla, 1-1 pitch, that's in at the knees for a strike. Now 1-2. 1-2 the count. Getting late early in the old 26 spring sports season. I think each of these teams got a couple games next week and then sections the week to follow. That Tuesday after Memorial Day. This pitch popped up foul over our heads. Now 1-2. 1-2 the count. Nathan Schneider, top of the order on deck for the Huskies. Kalla set. Here's 1-2. That's down and away. Now 2-2. I think Reese liked his landing on that one. If he overstride or short strided on that, kind of manicuring his landing spot, thinking he had something off rhythm a little bit. 2-2 the count. Nobody out. One man on here in the bottom of the fourth. The lefty set. 2-2. Down and in. Fills it up at 3-2. 3-2 the count. Huskies looking to keep nibbling back into this thing. You cannot hit a seven-run home run, but you can string some runs together to try to make it competitive. Maybe try to get to the bullpen. Call a set. 3-2. In there. Strike three as Hoffarth goes down looking for out number one, clipping that outside corner. Fifth strikeout for Reese Kalla. Of those five, three of them are looking. got Schmitz twice looking, and Hoffarth back to the top of the order. And Nathan Schneider has Collis set, lefty-lefty matchup. Pitch in there for a strike. One strike the count. As Kala trying to build some momentum of his own after getting that punch out. The lefty's one strike pitch. That bounces up there, gobbled up by Upgren. Now 1-1. It was a leadoff walk to Judah Allen. He's aboard at first base. Schneider singled and scored his last time up. He struck out in the bottom of the first inning. 1-1 the count. Lefty set, long pause, comes home. 1-1, swing and a miss. As Schneider comes up empty, it's now 1-2. 1-2 the count. Cohen Hobbit on deck for Albany should Schneider stay out of the double play. 11-4 our score here in the bottom of the fourth inning. 1-2 pitch in there. Strike three buzzes the inside corner. And another looking strikeout for Albany. Their fourth of the six punchies from Reese Kala. Two away, and Cohen Hobbit into the batter's box. Kala set. First offering to Hobbit. Pickoff attempt. And back safely at first is Judah Allen. Husky moms were happy about that one. Someone's on laundry duty tonight before they head to Wilmer tomorrow. As the left-hander, Kala's first offering. Ooh, in there for a strike to Hobbit. Talked earlier about that down and away spot in this umpire's zone. That one might have been a little more down and a little more away. But he says it's a strike, so that's what we're going with. One strike the count. Lefty ready. One strike pitch. Hobbin lacing one to center. Coming on. Caleb Maddox makes the catch on the run in center field to retire Hobbin. Cohen hit it hard, but Maddox comes in and makes the grab. No runs, no hits, no errors. One left on base. We've played four on the Oakmont Capital Services scoreboard. It is Recori 11, Albany 4. On to the fifth. Coming up in 1 minute right here on your home for Husky Sports, Chasm Radio.
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0: 320-845-8888. Fifth inning here at Ray Weber Field in St. Martin. 9-1-2 up for Recori. Spartans lead by 7. On the Oakmont Capital Services scoreboard, Blake Kelly into the batter's box, his first viewing of Connor Plumsky, as Plumsky's first offering hit on the ground, right back to Connor. Stabs that one, steps, flips it to Schmitz, 1-3 to retire Kelly for out number one. Blake hit it hard, but Connor got his glove down, gobbled it up, and it's back to the top of the order with one away. And Caleb Maddox, good leadoff today. Double and a single, two-run scored. He did strike out looking his last time up in the third. Plumsky ready. Big right-hander. First offering runs inside on Maddox. Connor's a big guy, and then you put him on a mound, it looks even bigger. One strike the count. Righty's ready. Off speed. Maddox tomahawks this one. Skied to short left. Hobbin out, coming on and slipping in left field as Carter was seen. Maddox will cruise into second for a one-out double. Just skied it to left. We did have rain earlier. And Wisin coming on, kind of lost his footing. I don't know that Carter was going to catch that ball anyway. And Maddox hustling right out of the box. He gets the hustle double. And there's a man in scoring position for Cal Hang. Plumski will be called for a balk. Steve Hennin, the base umpire, saying that Plumski balked. I don't know if he didn't pause. That's exactly what he's saying. He didn't pause. So a balk will get Caleb Maddox to third base. Husky infield stays back here, trailing by seven in the fifth inning with one away. First pitch to Cal Hang, missing outside for a ball. As now TJ Frericks will bring the infield in, trying to keep this a seven-run game. As the first offering missing for a ball, second pitch missing for a ball as well. 1-0, now 2-0 the count. Hang thus far, walked twice, scored twice, and flew out to right. Plumski, 2-0 pitch. There's ball three. 3-0 the count. Husky's having a tough time coming into the zone to this smooth swinging lefty. 3-0 the count. Blumsky set. 3-0 pitch. Hang, green light. Fouls this one away. And the count moves to 3-1. So the Spartans letting one of their better hitters, a junior, green light him on 3-0. Cal took a nice cut at it. 3-1 the count now. Blumsky long pause. He'll come home. 3-1, swing and a miss. Chasing out of the zone right there is Hang. We'll fill the count up at 3-2. 3-2 the count. Connor looking for an out right here. And coming back from 3-0. His 3-2 is fouled at home plate by Hang. Keeps our count at 3-2. Nolan Van Loy on deck for Ricori. 11-4 our score here in favor of the Spartans. They're looking to add on as they have good speed at third base with just one out in the form of Caleb Maddox. Plumski set, deep breath, comes home, 3-2. In there, strike three. Hang can't believe it as he looks back at the umpire. Down looking goes Cal Hang for out number two. First strikeout for Connor Plumski, and it's up to Nolan Van Loy. Nolan Van Loy into the batter's box now. With two away. Plumski set his first offering to Van Loy. That'll bounce off the catcher. And the passed ball will allow Caleb Maddox to score. A cross-up between Plumski and Hudson Lynn right there. As that ball just completely missed by Hudson. In to score is Caleb Maddox on the passed ball, and it is a 12-4 score in favor of Ricori here in the fifth. They're up 12-4 as the 1-0 offering is in there for a strike to Van Loy, who's batting now with the bases empty. Nolan had a 2-RBI single. That was the drop pop-up with the Huskies not being able to find the ball in the sky. Van Loy's last time up in the third. 1-1 pitch, big swing and a miss right there. Moves our count to 1-2. A walk in the first, a strikeout in the second, and that two RBI single. So one for two on the day for Nolan Van Loy. Blumsky set. His 1-2. That's missing. Evens our count up at 2-2. 2-2 the count. Another run in here in the fifth inning for Ricori as Caleb Maddox doubled, got to third on a balk and scored on a pass ball. Plumsky's 2-2 in there, strike three, down looking goes Nolan Van Loy, and the Spartans are done here in the fifth. They score another, though, scoring one run on one hit. There are no errors and nobody left on base. We've played four and a half, 12-4 in favor of Ricori on the Oakmont Capital Services scoreboard to the bottom of the fifth, coming up in 1 minute right here on your home for Husky Sports, KASM.
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0: Back at Ray Weber Field, Connor Plumsky, first pitch from Reese Kalla. He'll bang one, one hop off the center field wall. Plumsky with a leadoff double for the Huskies. First pitch swinging the old ambush to start the inning as he laces one over the head of the speedy Caleb Maddox for a leadoff double. So Plumsky's aboard. Connor two hits on the game now. Scored a run on an RBI single his last time up in the third. Bring Kyle home to the plate. Home the third baseman. Kyle is still out there for the Spartans. First offering, missing low for a ball. Kyle cruised through the first two innings, then had that nine batters, four-run third inning. Quick four batters in the fourth, and now leadoff double in the fifth. Couple looks out at second. Is 1-0. That misses low. Now 2-0. Back when the Spartans were in the field in that third inning, there was activity in the Ricori pen. We haven't seen anyone down in that right field corner since that third inning. As the lefty, 2-0 pitch. That runs inside. Now 3-0. 3-0 the count to Kyle Holm, who had an RBI single his last time up. Bounced out to first baseman Max Ferdin his first time up back in the second. Three wide ones. 3-0 pitch. Low ball four. First two men reach for Albany here in the fifth inning. So two men on. Nobody out. The batter is Carter Wasin. Wasin walked and bounced out to first thus far tonight. Huskies trail by eight here in the bottom of the fifth inning. A good start to the inning, putting the first two men on. As Reese Kalla gone the distance, the junior's first offering in there for a strike to Carter Wasin. Axton Orbeck on deck for Albany. One strike offering from Kalla. Pickoff attempt, and Plumsky was leaning, but the ball has ended up being thrown into center field. Not sure if that ball is on the bag, if Connor was really even going to be out on that play. He didn't have that big of a lead. He was caught leaning, but able to turn his momentum and get his energy back to the base. He stays at second because Maddox was right there. So no harm, no foul. Call a set. His one-strike pitch hit on the ground, up the middle, under the outstretched glove of shortstop Noah Olmstead. It's a single for Carter Wissin, and the Huskies load him up here in the fifth inning. First three-man reach in the fifth. Olmstead going to his left, reached out, unable to get it, as Wissin punches a single up the gut. And it's Axton Orbeck up with the bases loaded and nobody out. Plumski at third. TJ Frericks held him there. Holm at second. Wissin at first. Double walk single. Has the Spartans, has the Huskies loading him up here in the fifth inning. Left-hander Kala. His first offering to Orbeck.

One hit on the ground. A nice play at third by Hang. Steps on the bag, throws home, and Plumsky's tagged out at the plate. What a play by third baseman Cal Hang. Fielding it on the backhand, stepping on the bag to retire home, 5 unassisted for out number one, then throwing out Connor Plumsky at the plate for out number two. He had the presence of mind as well. Presence of mind to, he looked at home thinking, boy, I could get this guy right away. Then he realized, man, I could go to the bag and make a double play out of it. Wasine ends up at second. Fielder's choice for Orbeck. He reaches at first. Cal Hang, what a play at third base right there on the double play. So two big outs, getting the two lead runners as Wyatt Schmitz is going to reach on a catcher's interference as he hits Charlie Upgren's glove. Easy call for the plate umpire because Upgren's glove ended up towards that St. Martin dugout. So reaching on the catcher's interference is Wyatt Schmitz, and the batter will be Judah Allen. Wasine goes to third, Orbeck to second, Schmitz to first with two away. As Kala, his first offering to Allen, popped up foul and out of play. One strike to count. Judah thus far singled and scored and walked. Not bad for a guy who didn't even start the game. As the one strike offering from Kala, that is chopped third base side. Don't hit it there. Hang fields, throws, and it's not in time. Cal made a nice play coming in at third, but Judah running hard beats out the infield single for an RBI as Carter Wasine will score. It is a 12-5 ball game in favor of Ricori. Orbeck to third, Schmitz to second, and the batter will be Dylan Hoffart. Little squibber right there off the bat of Judah Allen. Hang did everything right, but Allen just beat it out. Kala's first offering. Here's a chopper right side for Dean. It'll actually be fielded, and nobody's home. Fielded by the pitcher, Kala. A backhanded flip, and the first baseman for Dean wasn't home. So another run will score on an infield single for Albany. Hoffarth gets the RBI. As in comes Orbeck, we'll get a pinch hitter here for Schneider. Into the game for Schneider is number five, Griffin Romling. Griffin Romling is going to hit for Nathan Schneider. Romling will bat for Schneider. As Nathan was 1-for-3, but he had 2 strikeouts. Bases loaded. Oakmont Capital Services scoreboard now 12-6 in favor of Ricori. But Romlin could change that. He put something on the outfield grass. Collar delivers strike one to Romlin. Romlin coming off the bench in a big spot right here. As Kala will step off the back of the rubber. At third base, it's Wyatt Schmidt. Second base, Judah Allen. First base, Dylan Hoffarth. They get faster as they go backwards there. That's where you want it. As Kala's pitch missing low. Gobbled up by the catcher, Upgren. Allen's faster than Schmidt's, and Hoffarth is faster than Allen. 1-1 the count. Eighth Husky to bat here. In the fifth inning, where would this inning be without that double play by Cal Hang at third base? As the 1-1 offering, swing and a miss by Griffin Romling. And it's 1-2. 12-6 our score. Bit of a marathon game we got turning into here tonight in St. Martin. Good for the burger sales, though. As Kala's 1-2 offering, missing up and away to even it up at 2-2. 2-2 the count. Eighth Husky to bat here. Romling off the bench for TJ Frericks in the fifth. Kala doesn't want to fill it up, so he's going to come home right here. As his 2-2 pitch. Swing and a miss. Romling's out on strikes for out number three. That does it
for Albany

0: in the fifth. They add two more. Two runs on four hits. There were no Ricori errors, and the bases left loaded. Huskies leave three on here in the fifth inning. After five, Oakmont Capital Services scoreboard says Ricori 12, Albany 6 to the sixth inning. Coming up in 1 minute right here on Chasm Radio.
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0: Top of the sixth inning here at Ray Weber Field in St. Martin, as we have 4-5-6 due up for Ricori, Xander Folkerts, Noah Olmscheid, Max Ferdin. Xander, the only Spartan who hasn't seen Connor Plumsky, as Connor came in the fourth inning and face Noah Olmscheid. First pitch of ball, second pitch of ball. As Plumsky falling behind, comes right back. 2-0 offering to Folkerts. That's in there for a strike. 2-1. Ricori scored the first 11 runs of this game. Albany scoring 6 of the next 7. Battling back in here. Or trying to, at least. Plumsky's 2-1 bounces up there. Count now at 2-2. Or 3-1, excuse me. Pitch was a ball. 3-1 the count. As the 3-1 pitch, inside ball 4. And Xander Folkerts is aboard with a walk. That is the first walk issued by pitcher Connor Plumsky. So leadoff man on for Ricori here in the sixth is Noah Olmscheid. Into the batter's box. Olmscheid. Stepping in. As the first offering from Plumsky clips the outside corner for a strike. Noah thus far. Single and an RBI with a run scored in the first. Strikeout looking and a bounce out to Axton Orbeck at second. Call him 1-for-3 on the day. In that five spot, there goes Folkerts. Pitch missing outside. Hudson Lynn just kind of lucky enough to catch it. By the time he sets his feet, he says, I'm not going to throw out Folkerts. Stolen base. I told you the Spartans like to run. That is their, I got them for 4 stolen bases and the balk on the day. We're only in the fifth inning. Pitch is behind the batter, Noah Olmscheid. Right-hander kind of moves in, and the catch made by Hudson Lynn. 2-1 the count now. Plumsky waves his arm a little bit on the mound. He's maybe running out of gas, starting his third full inning of work. 2-1 the count. 2-1 pitch. The other one was behind him. This one will hit him as Olmscheid plunked by that pitch right there as he gets him in the hip. And the first two Spartans will reach on a walk and a hit batsman. T.J. Frerichs out of the dugout for Albany Husky Sports today, brought to you by AMPS, Albany Floral Shop and Gifts, Arcos, formerly Community Technology Center, Willem-Bringdahl, Woken and Zimmerman, Lake Country Vet Clinic, The Woodshop of Avon, Lang Trenching, Happy Sleeper, Albany Family Dentistry, Freeport State Bank, Albany Fiber Communications, Albany Chrysler, Black Financial Services, Magnify, Joel Schneider Service, and Wells. It is going to be a pitching change here, as out of the game on the mound will be Connor Plumsky. And is it going to be, did he hand it right to Judah Allen? I guess we'll have to see. We'll take a 30-second timeout and see what the Huskies do defensively. Pitching change coming up right here. We are back in 30 seconds right here on KASM.
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0: Back at Ray Weber Field here in St. Martin, we're batting in the top of the sixth inning after a walk and a hit batsman by Connor Plumsky. He will his evening will be done pitching. He goes back to right field. Right fielder Judah Allen will come in and play second base as the new pitcher will be Axton Orbeck. Axton Orbeck will come on to pitch here. How about this night if you're Judah Allen? You didn't start the game, but you came in. You got to play shortstop, right field, and second base, and you've got two hits and a walk on the night. Not a bad update when he calls his grandma later this evening that he had fun at the ballpark. Played right, played short, played second, got on base three times. As Axton Orbeck will pitch, the batter is Max Ferdin. Ferdin, sac fly RBI in the first, solo home run in the third, leading off the third. Seems like a long time ago. And a bounce out to shortstop Cohen Hobbin back in the fourth. As Orbeck's first offering missing down for a ball to Max Ferdin. It is a 12-6 Recori advantage here in the top of the sixth inning. As Orbeck's set. 1-0 pitch that's lifted to right field. Plumsky going over. Connor will make the catch on a back pedal. Tagging at second is Xander Folkerts and a flyout to retire Ferdin for out number one. Folkerts ends up at third base. So one away, runners at the corners. That'll bring Cooper Notch to the plate. Cooper's been a busy boy. Double, single, reached on an air. Hit an RBI and he scored a run. Also got thrown out at home plate. Trying to score on an infield ground out. Back in the third. Orbeck's first offering to Notch. Popped up left side. Home in foul territory will have a play. Overran it. Now comes back and makes the catch in foul territory. Took about six really hard steps to his right towards that third base St. Martin dugout. And then came back and about a couple feet foul. Makes the catch to retire Notch for out number two. So two away. Charlie Upgren into the batter's box. Orbeck comes in, gets a couple flyouts, says we'll get a foul ball here off the bat of Upgren. Holmscheid was on the move on that pitch, but Upgren fouling it off of catcher Hudson Lynn. Strike the count. Huskies in the six will have 2-3-4 in the batting order. Trailing by six at the moment and down to their final six outs. As the right-hander Orbeck, one strike pitch, stolen base attempt. Albany has done this a few times on these first and third situations. Have they just throw it back to the pitcher. One and one the count to Upgren. As the 1-1 pitch, that misses low, not received very well by Hudson Lynn. He kind of turned his glove on a cross-up right there. As Hudson's now going to go out and chat with pitcher Axton Orbeck. That pitch was awfully close to the bottom of the zone, but the way it was received by Lynn, he turned his glove, basically telling the umpire that he thought it was low, but he thought it was maybe an off-speed pitch coming in. So back on the same page, hopefully, are Orbeck and Lynn. 2-1 the count now. Third base, Xander Folkert. Second base, Noah Holmscheid. 2-1 pitch, laced foul, count 2-2. First two men reached for Recori here in the sixth. Folkerts and Olmscheid on a walk and a hit by pitch. then back-to-back flyouts, and now Orbeck and the Huskies are a strike away from putting a zero on the board. Axton set. He'll come home. 2-2 pitch in there, strike three. Upgren goes down looking. Orbeck slams the door coming out of the pen, picking up his first strikeout, retiring three in a row. That does it for Recorri in the sixth. No runs, no hits, no errors. Two left. 5.5 on the Oakmont Capital Services scoreboard. The Spartans of Recorri lead 12-6 onto the bottom of the sixth inning, coming up in 1 minute right here on KASM.
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0: Back at Ray Weber Field here in St. Martin, on to the bottom of the sixth inning. Defense changes for the Spartans. Reese Collins' evening is over. The new pitcher for Recorri out of the pen is Mateo Ruiz, as he will come in on relief and try to get those final six outs for Jeff Ilias and the Recorri Spartans, as that'll be the evening for Kala, who goes five, gives up six. His team has played airless ball, so they're all on Reese. Just that third and fifth inning, he had very quick first inning, only facing three, facing four in the second and the fourth, but that third and the fifth, where he allowed his six runs combined at four in the third and two in the fifth, that's going to be what kind of forced him out of the game early. So the batter will be Cohen Hobbin. Hobbin into the batter's box, fighting it a little bit in the box here tonight, as Cohen is 0 for 3, a flyout, a strikeout, and a flyout. As Ruiz, the right-hander, his first offering, missing outside for a ball. Mateo just goes into that 10 spot, being DH4. That's where Reese Kala was. As the right-hander Ruiz right back. 1-0 pitch, that's in there for a strike, to even it up at 1-1. One and one the count. Hobbin, then Plumsky, and Kyle Holm. 2-3-4 in that Albany batting order. As the 1-1 pitch, that misses high. Now 2-1. 2-1 the count to Cohen Hobbin. 12-6 our score in favor of Recorri here in the bottom of the sixth inning. As Ruiz steps off the back of the rubber. Right-hander back on there. His 2-1. That's outside ball three. Now 3-1. Hobbin looking to get something cooking for the Huskies here. As the 3-1 pitch, swing and a miss. Fastball got past Hobbin. Fills our count up at 3-2. 3-2 the count. Righty gets the sign from his catcher, Charlie Upgren. 3-2 pitch, inside ball four, and Cohen Hobbin is aboard on a six-pitch walk. So Hobbin's on. Bring Connor Plumsky to the plate. Connor's had a nice night. RBI single and a run scored in the third. Hit that ball to left center that Spartan left fielder Xander Folkerts was unable to flag at dusk, as this pitch will get to the backstop. Off the outstretched glove of catcher Charlie Upgren, and into second base now will go Cohen Hobbin. So Hobbin's in at second. Pitch a ball to Plumsky. 1 and 0 the count. Right-hander set. Mateo Ruiz's pitch. That's high for a ball. Now 2 and 0. 2 and 0 the count. 12-6 in favor of Ricori on the Oakmont Capital Services scoreboard. Spartans got out to an early lead. Righty set. 2-0. That'll hit Plumski. Connor hangs in there. Wears one. And the first two-man reach. So two aboard for the Huskies, and Kyle Holm into the batter's box. As Ruiz set, first offering to Holm, that pitch missing high for a ball. One ball the count. Ruiz fighting the zone a little bit right now. As his 1-0 pitch, that's high. Now 2-0. 2-0 the count. He's fallen behind. First three batters, Charlie Upgren going to come out of the dugout, have a word with the pitcher Ruiz. Spartans got some games this weekend, so they're probably, and they've already played earlier this week as well, so pitching when you get later in the week and you got a big weekend ahead of you, you're hoping for some length from some of these guys. Powwow comes to an end. Two on, nobody out. Ruiz's pitch. There's a strike. Now 2-1. The count. Kyle Holm on the day. Bounced out. Had an RBI single. And walked. As Ruiz, 2-1 pitch. Popped up, fouling out of play. Evens the count up at 2-2. 2-2 the count to Kyle Holm. Ruiz gets two strikes in after falling behind 2-0. 2-2 pitch, laced and caught at shortstop by Olmscheid. He will not have a play back at second, but a very nice jumping catch on a hard lineout by Kyle Holm. Big out number one for Olmscheid. Goes and catches that ball. He doesn't get it. That's probably a run, as Hobbin would have come across the score. Instead, it's an out, and the runners stay put. Ruiz's first offering to Wasine. That's in there for a strike. He's come with four consecutive strikes after Charlie Upgren went out to the mound and gave him a little pep talk. Mateo Ruiz. His one-strike pitch, I jinxed him. That misses low. That evens it up at 1-1. 1-1 the count. Was seen thus far, bounced out to first, walked, and singled and scored last inning in the fifth. A little number that he was able to beat out. As the 1-1 pitch bounced on the ground towards third. Fielded by Hang there. Cal's got one play across the diamond in time to retire with seen. 5-3 for out number two. Hobbin advances to third. Plumski to second. Two away. And the batter's Axton Orbeck for Albany.
5: The pitcher number one, Axton Orbeck.
0: Good job by Hang coming in, charging that one. Strong throw across. Two dead here. Ruiz a pitch away from putting a zero on the scoreboard for Ricori. First pitch fouled away by Axton Orbeck. One strike on Axton, who singled, had a sac fly RBI, and reached on a fielder's choice and came across to score. One strike pitch missing high. Evens it up at 1-1. Game started at 7:58. It's now 9:58, or 2 hours long here, through five innings and two outs. As the 1-1 pitch, that's high. Now 2-1. 2-1 the count. To Axton Orbeck. Trying to keep it going here for Albany in the sixth. Clutch up and cut into that six-run Ricori lead. This pitch is laced foul down the left field line as the count evens up at 2-2. 2-2 the count. Ruiz working from the full windup. Huskies got Plumski at second, Hobbin at first. At third. Mateo Ruiz, payoff pitch, swing and a miss, out on strikes is Axton Orbeck. First two guys got on, but Ruiz gets the next three retired, and that does it for Albany in the sixth. No runs, no hits, no errors, two men left on base. We've played six on the Oakmont Capital Services scoreboard, 12-6 in favor of Ricori. On to the seventh in 1 minute right here on your home for Husky Sports, KASM.
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0: Back at Ray Weber Field, leading off the seventh inning as a fly ball to right, diving attempted right by Plumski, comes up empty on that dive, and it's a leadoff triple for Blake Kelly. Kelly skying one to right that Plumski went a long way for. Connor kept running and running and dove, couldn't come up with it. And a leadoff triple for Blake Kelly gets the Spartans cooking here in the seventh. Back to the top of the order. And Caleb Maddox into the batter's box. First offering, missing down ball. As Maddox been all over the place here today. Single and a run scored in the first. Double and a run scored in the second. Struck out looking in the third. And then doubled and scored in the fifth. Good leadoff right there. Three runs in the top of the order as he chops one foul. 1-1 the count. Spartans River Corey leading this Section 8-3A matchup by a score of 12-6. As the 1-1 pitch to Maddox, that's missing low. Moves our count to 2-1. 2-1 to Maddox. Be followed by Cal Hang for Ricori here in the seventh. They're looking for some insurance. 2-1 pitch, that's high. Now 3-1. Huskies got the infield in after the triple to Blake Kelly, trying to keep it as close as they can. 3-1 the count. Axton Orbeck, 3-1 pitch, popped up foul and out of play by Maddox. We'll fill our count up at 3-2. 3-2 the count. Corey, that big first inning ambush, six runs, 3-2 pitch, hit in the air to right. That'll get a run in as Plumsky goes back. Connor makes the catch. Throw coming in from right. There will be no play at the plate as Blake Kelly scores. Sliding in, sack fly RBI for Maddox. And it's now a 13-6 Ricori advantage. Bring Cal Hang to the plate. One away, nobody on. Cal Hang struck out looking his last time up. Looks at a first pitch strike right here from Axton Orbeck. Hang walked and scored in the first, flew out to right, walked and scored in the third, struck out looking. He's 0-2 with two runs scored as he hammers one in the air to left field. Over is with Seen. Carter didn't see it right away, but he'll come over and make the catch for out number two. Was seen with kind of a late read on that one, but he is able to go over and make that grab. So two away, bring Nolan Van Loy to the plate. Huskies in action tomorrow night. They travel to Wilmer for a 7 o'clock game. As the first offering missing for a ball to Nolan Van Loy. Ricori is in a little four-team tournament in Cold Spring with Grand Rapids, Morris, and Red Wing. They play Red Wing tomorrow night. And those the rest of that bracket kind of takes out on Saturday. 1-0 pitch swing and a miss by Van Loy to even it up at 1-1. And they got a couple games next week, each of these teams, and then it's section playoffs beginning the Tuesday after Memorial Day. Quick spring. As the 1-1 offering, Van Loy lacing one to center field. That ball is past the center fielder, Dylan Hoffarth. Van Loy digging for two. He will stop right there with a two-out double. They missed the cutoff, but staying at second is Van Loy. He pounded that double past Dylan Hoffarth. Two-out knock for Van Loy. And that'll bring Xander Folkerts to the plate. Folkerts into the batter's box. As Orbeck, his first offering to Xander Folkerts, that's in there for a strike. One strike to count. Quick spring for these guys. It blew by, you could say, with the amount of games these guys played in the wind. Each of these teams, every team in Central Minnesota, get to the ballpark and probably looking at the flag instantly every time they get there. Wondering what, is it in, is it out, is it left, is it right? 1-1 the count. Orbeck, 1-1 pitch, fouled to the netting. Count now 1-2. As Folkerts to be followed by Noah Olmscheid. Should he reach to continue this inning here in the seventh? 1-2 the count to Xander Folkerts. Right-hander Axton Orbeck trying to keep it a 13-6 game. His 1-2, that's fouled to the netting again. Got that one off the handle. Did Folkerts. 1-2. A run in here in the seventh for Ricori after that leadoff triple for Blake Kelly. Came across the score on a sac fly RBI by Caleb Maddox. Two-strike pitch, chopped foul again. Battling right here is Xander Folkerts. 1-2 the count. Van Loy back at second base. Orbeck back out on the mound. Folkerts back into the batter's box. He was hit in the first. Reached on an air. So he looks at a ball. Bounced out to short and walked. Hitless on the day for the Spartan cleanup hitter. Did score a run and has an RBI. 2-2 the count. Two away. Man on second base here in the seventh inning. Orbeck set. 2-2. Spiked it. Knocked down nicely by Hudson Lynn as Van Loy stays at second. And the count fills up at 3-2. 3-2 the count. As I had mentioned, Noah Olmscheid on deck for Ricori should Folkert reach. 3-2 pitch fouled away again by Folkert. Staying tough here. It's his fourth foul ball. 3-2. Huskies in the seventh. We'll have the bottom of the order. Wyatt Schmitz, Judah Allen, Dylan Hoffarth scheduled to hit. 3-2 the count. Orbeck set. Payoff pitch. He walked him. Threw one down and away. Folkerts walks. It was a wild pitch as it gets past the catcher Hudson Lynn. And advancing to third base on the wild pitch is Nolan Van Looy. We'll get T.J. Frericks out of the dugout to talk with Axton Orbeck. Orbeck with a one batter, just trying to get him back into the dugout, build him some confidence right here. It's his second inning of relief work. Huskies, 1-2-3, fourth pitcher of the night. As Wyatt Schmitz faced the first four Spartans, all of which reaching and scoring. Then Cohen Hobbin finished the first, got all three outs in the first, pitched the second and third. Then Connor Plumsky threw the fourth and fifth, and in the sixth inning came Axton Orbeck. So first and third, two away. Noah Olmscheid will be the batter. As Olmscheid will step in, trying to tack on for Ricori right here. They lead by 7 at 13-6 here in the seventh inning. First pitch that will hit Olmscheid, and that'll load him up. So Olmscheid wears one right there. He'll reach for the third time, and it'll be Max Ferdin into the batter's box. So Van Looy at third, Folkerts at second, Olmscheid at first, and Max Ferdin will step in for Ricori. Orbeck set. First pitch, hit on the ground towards short. Hobbin will field, goes the short way to second to retire Ferdin on one pitch. That does it for the Spartans in the seventh. They score one run on just two hits. There were no Albany errors, and the bases left loaded. We've played 6.5. It is Ricori leading Albany 13-6 on the Oakmont Capital Services scoreboard. Huskies got some work to do in the seventh inning, and you'll hear it in 1 minute right here on Chasm Radio.
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0: Bottom seven. Bottom of the order for the Huskies. Wyatt Schmitz looks at a first pitch strike from Mateo Ruiz. It'll be Schmitz. Judah Allen and Dylan Hoffarth threw up for Albany here in the seventh. They trail 13-6 on the Oakmont Capital Services scoreboard. As the one-strike pitch, missing down and away for a ball. Now 1-1. Schmitz with a couple of looking strikeouts, then reached on a catcher's interference. So he looks at a strike right here from Ruiz. Now 1-2. All those at-bats came against Spartan starter Reese Kalla. 1-2 the count. Ruiz rocks and fires. His 1-2 popped up foul. Hang will not have enough time to get over there for a play. Just a foul ball. Count at 1-2. With the assumed victory here today for Ricori, the Spartans will improve on the season. As that pitch foul tip into the mitt, Schmitz out on strikes. Out number one, two strikeouts now for Mateo Ruiz. Bring Judah Allen to the plate. Spartans will get above 500 to go to 9-8. Huskies dip to 6-10 on the season. Mille Lacs and Fergus next week for Albany. I think both on the road. Are the Fergus games at home as a foul back to the screen here by Judah Allen. Corey's got two this weekend. They have four games next week. Two with Sauk Rapids. Two Wednesday, double dip with first place in the section, Sartell. Then another section opponent, Little Falls, on Thursday. Corey's got like six games left after tonight. 1-1 the count now to Allen as Ruiz. 1-1 pitch, that misses the corner. Now 2-1. Huskies scoring four in the third inning and two in the fifth, getting their six on the board. 2-1 the count as the right-hander Mateo Ruiz rocks and fires. 2-1, that's laced into left field. Folkert's coming on. It'll drop in front of him, though. Sharp single by Judah Allen, who's reached base for the fourth time tonight. Off the bench, three hits and a walk, a run scored and an RBI for Judah Allen, who, again, did not start this game. Dylan Hoffarth into the batter's box. If gambling were legal, I'd say Judah's going to start tomorrow night, though. First offering to Hoffarth, missing away for a ball. 1-0 the count. Mateo Ruiz starting his second inning of relief work for Ricori. 1-0 pitch, just missing right there. Now 2-0. Hoffarth walked and scored, struck out looking, and had an RBI single in the fifth. 2-0 as a foul tip back to the netting. Now 2-1. Spartan first baseman Max Ferdin still holding on the runner Judah Allen with his team up by a touchdown here with one out in the last inning. Interesting alignment. I'll have to give Jeff Ilias some grief on that one when I bump into him later. 2-1 pitch is in there for a strike. Now 2-2. Top of the order. Scheduled hitter would be Nathan Schneider, but Griffin Romling hit for him. The last time, I think that's Griffin in the on-deck circle. As the 2-2 pitch, that's down and away to fill it up at 3-2. 3-2 the count. As Ruiz set, runner stays put, 3-2 pitch, high ball four. Single and a walk. Get two men on for Albany here in the seventh. It is Griffin Romling into the batter's box. Romling will bat. He came in to hit for Nathan Schneider. Schneider was leading off. He was 1-for-3 Rommeling hit for him in the fifth inning. That was a big spot. Bases loaded there in the fifth. Last pitch that call through. First offering from Ruiz. Clips the corner for a strike. One strike the count. Leading from second base is Allen. At first is Hoffarth. Right-hander's one strike pitch. That runs up and in on Griffin. And it evens up at 1-1. Husky dugout saying, take that pitch. I was like, oh, is that my face? I don't really want to go see Dr. Spahala tomorrow morning. Ruiz set. Mateo's 1-1 offering. That's in there for a strike. That's pretty good. He clips the corner for a strike perfectly for strike one, throws it at your face for ball one, then throws it right back on that corner for strike two. So where's this one coming? 1-2, the count with one away. Two men on for Albany, trailing by a touchdown here in the seventh. This pitch chopped foul by Rommeling. Keeps our count at 1-2. The count. Huskies with one away here in the seventh inning. Mateo Ruiz. He's set. Looks out at the runner at second base. 1-2 pitch bounces up there. Upgren gobbles it up. Keeping Allen at second base. Evening our count at 2-2. 2-2 the count. Rommeling looking to keep it moving here. For the Huskies, as the right-hander set, Ruiz comes home. 2-2 pitch, spike that one too. Upgren blocks it, filling the count up at 3-2. 3-2 the count to Griffin Rommeling. Runners will stay put here with only one away. As Ruiz set. 3-2 pitch in there. Strike three. Rommeling goes down looking for out number two. Third strikeout for Mateo Ruiz, and it's up to Cohen Hobbin. Huskies here in the seventh. As the shortstop will step in. Albany down to their last out. As the right-hander Ruiz set. First offering, he bounces that one up there for ball one. Upgren works hard back there. He's knocking those balls down. 1-0. Lead from second for Allen at first. It's Hoffart. 1-0 pitch, that's down and away. Now 2-0. Ruiz having a tough time finding a groove here, getting some consistency and delivering strikes. 2-0 the count as Mateo Ruiz. He's set. Long pause, comes home. Bounces that one up there as well. Now 3-0. 3-0 the count. As on deck will be Connor Plumsky. Hobbin will not be swinging here on 3-0 with his team down 7. As Ruiz set, comes home, 3-0 pitch, in there for a strike, now 3-1. 3-1 the count, Albany up in class AAA for baseball. I'm pretty sure I remember Scott Bungie saying that was a 2-year adjustment to their enrollment or their section alignment. Ruiz set. 3-1 pitch, check swing, popped up foul, and out of play. And the count fills up at 3-2. So Albany down to their final strike. As Wasin and Allen will leave early, Allen and Hoffarth, how about, will leave early here. Mateo Ruiz set. His 3-2. There go the runners. 3-2 pitch, hit in the air to short right field. Coming on and right, Van Loy's not going to get it. Coming across to score, throw to third base, not in time, and an RBI single for Cohen Hobbin. plating Judah Allen. Allen scoring his second run of the night. Hoffarth goes to third base, and the batter will be Connor Plumsky.
1: Right fielder number four, Connor Plumsky.
0: So Plumsky is into the batter's box. It is now a 13-7 game. To have your three hitter get his fifth plate appearance in seven innings, and you're still down by six. That's when you know a lot of runs have been scored here tonight. As the first offering from Mateo Ruiz, missing up and away for ball one. 1-0 the count. Blumsky flew out to right. RBI single and a run scored in the third. 1-0 pitch. Squibs that one foul. Now 1-1. He had that double that the Spartans left fielder Folkerts could not see at dusk back in the fifth inning, and Connor was hit by a pitch in the sixth, so he has reached base his last three times. And a balk called on Mateo Ruiz will plate Dylan Hoffarth. Base umpire Steve Hennon said he bobbled it. So 13-8 our score now. Advancing to second is Hobbin. Scoring is Hoffarth. Mateo Ruiz. I didn't see it myself. I was looking down at what Plumsky had done on the day, but I'm going to take Steve Hennon's word for it. As the 1-1 pitch, Plumsky skies this one. Foul. Hang has a play. Cal falls over but makes the catch to end the game in foul territory. And ending our ball game here tonight in a brisk 2 hours and 23 minutes. As there's the final out, final score 13-8 in favor of Ricori. They defeat the Huskies to get above 500. We have the Albany Subway postgame show coming up in 1 minute right here on KASM.
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0: Albany Subway postgame show right here on KASM. Final score in favor of Ricori on the Oakmont Capital Services scoreboard. 13 runs, 11 hits, no errors, 7 left for the Spartans. 8 runs, 11 hits, 3 errors, 10 left for Albany. Winning pitcher is going to go to Reese Kalla, going the first 5 for the Spartans. He's relieved by Mateo Ruiz. Huskies' loss goes to starting pitcher Wyatt Schmitz, relieved by Cohen Hobbin in the first, Connor Plumsky in the fourth, and then relief work for the Huskies with Axton Orbeck in the sixth. Offensive highlights, big night for the Spartans. Leadoff man Caleb Maddox with three hits, scored 3 runs. Cal Hang scored 2 runs. It was a run scored for Nolan Van Loy, who had a double. Xander Folkerts reaching base 3 times, hit by reaching base 4 times, hit by a pitch, walked twice, and reached on an error. Noah Olmscheid hit by a couple pitches and singled and scored. Max Verdeen with a solo home run. Cooper Notch with a double, also had a single. He reached base 3 times. Charlie Upgren with a single and a run scored, and a triple and 2 runs scored for Blake Kelly. Spartans above 500. By a game, they play host to Red Wing tomorrow night. Huskies had a single and a run scored for Nathan Schneider. Cohen Hobbin with an RBI. Connor Plumsky reaching base 3 times, with a single RBI and a run scored. Kyle Holm with a RBI and a single. A nice night for Dylan Hoffarth, scoring two runs. But our Subway player of the game tonight, going to go to Judah Allen. Allen with three hits, reaching on a walk as well, scoring two runs, having an RBI. Judah Allen is our postgame player of the game. Congratulations, Judah. We'll get you that Albany Subway certificate that you can redeem at Subway in Albany for a six-inch combo of your choosing. Albany will be in action tomorrow night. They take on Wilmer. Final score again, 13-8 in favor of Ricori. Congratulations to Judah Allen. 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Big thank you to Carson Cheetah, staying late on a school night. Carson, back at the sports studios. Nice work by Carson. We'll talk to you tomorrow morning on Party Line. For Carson, this is Kirby saying hope you had a good day and have a good night.
1: Thank you very much, Kirby. And that's going to do it for me here on Chasm Radio. This is Carson Cheetah. Be back with you guys next tomorrow on your Friday, May 15th. Until next time, have a good night, everyone.

0: really long.
1: Perry Como, round and round here on the Chasm Lounge, and it feels like we've been going around and around a drain, or at least me, as a Minnesota Wild fan. I kind of knew that it was going to be a tall task to beat the Colorado Avalanche, but the Wild couldn't get it done last night. They lose to the Avalanche in five games. It feels like that team, Colorado, is just on a different echelon compared to everyone else in the NHL, not just the Western Conference, not just the Central, but everyone. I mean, when you've got guys like Landeskog who are not on your top line, it just you look at it and you're like, that can't be fair. Come on.
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Glenn Miller Orchestra here on the Chasm Lounge. Welcome back into the studio. I'm Max Steigoff. 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

Harry James, call me irresponsible. 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I feel like I've mellowed out in my, I guess you would say, my mid-20s, right? 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

0: Hello and welcome to Through the Bible with Les Feldick, an inspirational and informative half hour of insight into the heart of Scripture. In addition to teaching the Bible, Les is a full-time rancher, having a down-to-earth practical teaching style that makes the Bible come to life. All programs are available on audio tape, videotape, and in printed form. At the end of the program, there will be an address where you can contact the ministry. And now, here's Les Feldick with today's lesson.
1: All right, 1 Corinthians chapter 4, beginning of verse 1. Now remember what Paul has been talking about throughout these first three chapters. Now he says, let a man so account of us as of the ministers of Christ and stewards of the mysteries. Now underline that word stewards and the mysteries. Now the first thing you have to do is define. You remember when back in the Old Testament God was telling Abraham that he was going to be the father of a nation and many people, and what was Abraham's answer? Well, how can I be? I don't have a son, and all I have is this steward, Eliezer of Damascus. Now, what in the world was he talking about? Well, he was a manager. Now, our word economy really comes from the same root word that we get steward. And all it is someone who is a manager of a household or someone who is in control of something. And then he says in verse 2 that if you're going to be the right kind of a steward, or if you are going to be a good manager, then what do you have to be? Faithful. See? Faithful. In other words, in my classes here in Oklahoma again, this is where I do most of my teaching, of course, and I've always put it this way. If you owned a business, and you are going to move to another state and you leave your business in the care and the management of a manager or a steward, what would you expect him to be? Faithful. He's going to have to be honest. He's going to have to keep good books. He's not going to be stealing from you. He has to be a good, faithful steward of what belongs to you. Now, the amazing thing is that Paul has given to every true believer an understanding of the mysteries. But the problem is, most of them don't. And so I've just always almost made it a priority to try to help believers understand what are these mysteries that Paul is always referring to. Well, I'll sometimes put it on the board. Now, I've got the verses up there today, so I'm not going to do that. And I'll just put it like a great big wagon wheel with all the spokes. And within this wagon wheel are all the various mysteries that make up what I call this body of truth that Paul calls the dispensation of the grace of God. And within this dispensation, or this period of management, we have all these Pauline doctrines that you won't find anywhere else in your Bible. Now, we're going to take a run through Scripture in this next 30 minutes, and we're just going to look at them. I'll start back in Romans, where the first one is found, and we'll just come right up through Paul's letter. So turn back with me, if you will, and I've got them on the board in the same order. Turn back to Romans chapter 11, verse 25, and it's a verse that we have alluded to more than once on the program. Romans 11, verse 25. Y'all with me? Romans 11, verse 25. And of course, this is the great chapter where Paul makes it so certain that God is not through with the nation of Israel. Now, I know there's a lot of literature out there that tries to say that he is, but the book says he is still going to return one day, and we think it's getting soon, and he's yet going to fulfill everything that he has promised to the nation of Israel. Now, that's what chapter 11, you remember, when we were back in Romans, was all about, how that he is yet going to come back to Israel. Now then, verse 25, one of the mysteries that was revealed to this apostle that no one else had ever dreamed of. Here it is. For I would not, brethren, that you should be ignorant of this mystery. Now, remember, the other word for mystery is secret. He says, what a secret. And it's been held in the mind of God until we come to this apostle. I would not that you should be ignorant of this secret, lest you should be wise in your own conceit, which a lot of Gentiles are tonight, that blindness, in part, not forever, but it has been now for 1900 and some years, that blindness in part has happened to Israel until the fullness of the Gentile be brought in. A secret. Why, the Old Testament understood that God would one day save Gentiles, but they had no idea that it would be without Israel. See, the whole idea in Isaiah and other prophecies was that once Israel became the obedient vehicle, that kingdom of priests, then Israel would evangelize the Gentile. But kept in the mind of God a total secret was that God would go with salvation to the Gentile without Israel, even though they rejected him. And he displaced them from Jerusalem and dispersed them into the nation of the world. Now he has gone to the Gentiles with the gospel of the grace of God. A mystery, a secret, kept in the mind of God, but now revealed. All right, our next one is Romans 16, 25. Right at the doxology of the chapter. Romans 16, verse 25. And whenever you see this word mystery, it's the same identical Greek word meaning secret, mysterion. All right, Romans 16, verse 25. Now to him that is of power to establish you according to my gospel, Paul says, the preaching of Jesus Christ according to the revelation or the revealing of the secret. And this secret has been kept secret. How long? Since the age began. Now the word world here is aion in the Greek, so it also means the age of the ages. So ever since creation of man, this had never been revealed that God would take salvation to the Gentiles by faith and faith alone. All the Old Testament was by way of Israel. All right, the next one now is in 1 Corinthians chapter 2, verse 7. And here is where he's been dealing with wisdom. We looked at this here a while back. 1 Corinthians chapter 2, verse 7. Now he says, we speak the wisdom of God in a secret, a mystery. Even the hidden wisdom, which God ordained before the world unto our, I think he should have used the pronoun my, unto my glory. Now, what was it? That Jesus was the Christ. And that secret, the princes of this world, next verse, did not know. They didn't know who he was. For Paul says, had they known it, then what? They would have never crucified him. But they didn't know. Now, you know, I've told my classes for years and years, Israel should have known who Jesus was. The Old Testament was full of him. Israel could have known if they'd have just simply studied their Old Testament. But Israel did not know. Now, don't jump all over the Jew for their ignorance. America has had the gospel preached. America has the Bible, I trust, in almost every home, in every library. Everywhere you want to go, there's copies of the scriptures. Yet how much of America today knows that we are approaching the end time? Very few, except some lady told me the other night, one of the magazines in the supermarket. What do you call them? The whatever. Yeah, the tabloids. One of the tabloids had across the whole front page, repent. The end of the age is coming next week. Leave it to a tabloid. But see, they know nothing. They know nothing of biblical prophecy. They know nothing of all the details that God has already laid out for it. But see, even in here in America, with all of our Bibles, very few people know or understand that we're getting close, that the Lord is about to intervene in human history. All right, so this is what he's talking about. They didn't know, and we're no different today. It was a secret that had been kept in the mind of God until he revealed it to the Apostle Paul. All right, now we've already looked at the word as he used it in chapter 4 in 1 Corinthians. Now let's go to chapter 13, verse 2. Here's the love chapter. And it sits right between the two chapters where Paul is dealing with the gifts of the Spirit. And he says in verse 2, and though I have the gift of prophecy, which was a gift that was needed at that time before the word came into print, and it was a gift, men had the gift of speaking forth the word of God, even though it was not yet in print. And he says, though I have the gift of prophecy and understand all mysteries. Now, of course, he's taking it beyond, I think, the mysteries revealed to him, because all of your pagan religions, I'm afraid too many people don't understand this, all of the pagan religions of the world, what do they speak of when they speak of the very inner sanctum of that religion? The mysteries, the secret things that the common initiate, I call them, never are aware of. But the wheels, the guys who are really at the head of everything, the guys who get all the wealth accumulated, they understand those mysteries, and they're satanic every time. They're always satanic. You know, that's why if you ever have any opportunity to visit with missionaries that come back from these still rather dark areas of the world, where they're still in pagan practices, you ask them, is there power in those pagan religions? You bet there's power. Not God's power, of course, but it's that whole idea of the mysteries of those religions. But Paul is, I think, including both when he has this hypothetical. See, he says, even if I could. Doesn't say that he does. All right, let's go on to the next one. 1 Corinthians 15. Oh, this is a glorious one. This is the one I was just referring to. 1 Corinthians 15, verse 51. Did I miss 14? Okay, that's what you have to do. Let me know. 14, yeah, verse 2. 14, verse 2. Verse 2, for he that speaketh in an unknown. Now, that's added by the translators. I prefer to leave it out. For he that speaketh in a tongue speaketh not unto men, but unto God. For no man understandeth, howbeit in the Spirit he speaketh what? Secrets that not everybody can understand. All right? Still means the same thing. Those things that were kept secret in the mind of God. All right, now chapter 15, verse 51. Here again is a truth that has never been revealed in Scripture. There is no hint of this in the Old Testament. Jesus never referred to it. What are we talking about? The rapture. The rapture. Now, it's not called that here, but in language is such that you know that's what it is. Behold, I show you a secret. I like the word secret according to our English understanding. Behold, I show you a secret. This is something that's never been revealed before. And what's this secret? That there's going to be a group of believers who will not die physically. And how does he go on to explain it? We'll be all changed. We're not going to go up to heaven in this old body. We're not going to die so we can be resurrected and get a new body, but we're going to be changed. A metamorphosis, if you please. And then he goes on to explain in that moment, in the twinkling of an eye, and the dead are raised incorruptible, but we who are alive and remain shall be changed in a moment, in an instant. It was a mystery that no one had ever understood until the Lord revealed it to this apostle. All right, the next one, Ephesians chapter 1. Go right on through Galatians. Now Ephesians chapter 1. And you remember I always stress when I teach Paul's letters that he had a progressive revelation even as the Bible as a whole does. And so some of these things come out in greater detail in his later prison epistles than they do in the first one. And this is obvious. See, just look here. Romans and Corinthians, those were the pre-prison epistles. These are the revelations that Paul got early on. But when you get over here into Ephesians and Colossians and Timothy, this is toward the end of his writing career, and he has a greater revelation than he had back here. Never lose sight of that when you study Paul. All right, now then, in Ephesians 1, verse 9, he says, having made known, that is, speaking of Christ and our position in him, having been made known unto us the secret of his will, according to his good pleasure, which he hath purposed in himself, that in the dispensation of the fullness of time, in other words, when everything is complete, he might gather together in one all things in Christ, both which are in heaven and which are on the earth, even in him. In other words, Paul says, here is a secret now revealed But this is the hope of the believer, that when God brings everything to its culmination and we go into eternity, there we are. There we are, the objects of His eternal purpose. And what was His eternal purpose? Oh, His mercy and grace in saving lost sinners. Now we're going to have to move quickly. I didn't think the half hour would go that fast. Ephesians chapter 3, verse 3. I almost have to start verse 1 in this chapter. Ephesians 3, starting at verse 1. For this cause, in other words, everything that he's been giving out in the first two chapters, I, Paul, the prisoner of Jesus Christ, for you Gentiles, if you have heard of the dispensation of the grace of God, which is given to me, to you word, how that by, here it comes now, by revelation. Oh, he wasn't taught it. He didn't get it from other men, but how by revelation he, the ascended Lord, made known unto me the mystery. See how this word just keeps popping up? Well, what's this particular mystery? Well, let's read on down. Verse 4, when you read, you may understand my knowledge in the secrets of Christ, which in other ages or past generations was not made known. See how plain that is? Unto the sons of men, as it is now revealed unto his holy apostles and prophets. Now remember, Paul wasn't the last of the apostles. There were others that followed in his footsteps during the apostolic age. All right, now here is basically what this mystery amounts to, that the Gentiles were of all things going to become what? Fellow heirs with Christ. Israel never had a promise like that. Israel never had a promise that they would be joint heirs with Christ. Now, you know what that means? You know, I've got some lawyers in my classes, and about that time I thought, okay, what does this mean in lawyer term? Hey, what's one belongs to everybody. And that's what we're going to have. Everything that is Christ is now going to be the rightful property, or whatever you want to call it, of the believer, as we are joint heirs as Gentiles in this body of Christ. All right, now come on over to chapter 6, verse 9. Now this is just a summarization. Now, this is certainly not detailed like I'd like to teach them. But now Ephesians chapter 6, verse 9. No, I got the wrong one there for some reason or other. There's no mystery in that world, in that word. Ephesians 3, 9. Okay, let's go down to Colossians 1, 26. Colossians 1, 26. Ephesians, Philippians, Colossians chapter 1. Verse 26. Have I got Ephesians 9 up there too? Yeah, I do. 6, 9. I don't know where I got that one. Huh? Okay, 3, 9, and I shouldn't have 6, 9 in there. Okay, now Colossians 1, verse 26. Did I miss 3, 9? Okay, yeah, let's not miss them. That's a good one. That's a good one. I'm glad you corrected me. Come back to Ephesians chapter 3, verse 9. Ephesians chapter 3, verse 9. And I hope they're starting to make a collective sense now. Well, let's almost have to read verse 8. Unto me, who am less than the least of all saints, is this grace given, that I should preach among the Gentiles. Now remember, this is a whole new concept in Scripture. The unsearchable riches of Christ. Now verse 9. And to make all see what is the fellowship of the secret, which from the beginning of the age, the King James says world, which from the beginning of the age has been, what's the next word, hid where? In God, who created all things by Jesus Christ. Now what's he saying? Now remember, he's talking earlier in this chapter that the Gentiles are going to be joint heirs with Christ. And like I said,

0: to it. Okay, now then, so that all will see the fellowship. Now, you all know what the word fellowship means. It's a meeting of the minds. In other words, when believers get together, we speak of fellowship. And it's having like-minded thinking about things. And so, to help all men see what is the fellowship of this secret, which has been kept secret. Now, see, here's where I get a little uptight. Why can't people understand that this was not yet revealed during Christ's earthly ministry? Jesus never indicated that there would be this kind of a consort between himself and Gentile. He only talked about himself and Israel. But it was kept secret in the mind of God until it was revealed to this man. And now it comes out to the whole Gentile world. Look at this glorious prospect of having a joint heirship with Jesus Christ, even though it has been hid. All right, now then, let's come on over to 6, verse 19. Thank you, honey. Yes, I'm glad we found it. Ephesians 6, 19. That was easy enough to correct. You know, I told someone that called on the phone one day, I had made a glaring mistake, and I said, well, no doubt. I said, you want to remember, this is one program that is not edited. Nobody goes through and picks out my mistakes. When I make a mistake, I live with it, and can't help that. All right, Ephesians 6, verse 19, and for me, that utterance may be given unto me, that I may open my mouth boldly to make known the what? The secret of the gospel. That's what it says. And you can't twist it to mean something else. That Paul is now proclaiming something that had never been revealed before. And that is that Gentiles, as well as Jews, can be saved by believing on the finished work of the cross, enter into this glorious relationship with Christ that makes us a joint heir with Him, not just for this life, but for all eternity. What a glorious prospect. I mean, it should just make the hair on the back of our neck stand on end to think that this is what's facing us. Not some great doom and judgment, not some I hope so and I think maybe, but we have this assurance that this mystery is this fellowship that we as Gentiles are going to enjoy and already do. All right, Colossians 1, 26. I'm going to have to hurry anyway yet. Colossians 1, verse 26. 2 minutes to go. Chapter 1, verse 26. Well, again, you have to look at verse 25. Whereof I am made a minister, according to the dispensation of God, which is given to me for you, Gentiles, to fulfill the word of God. Even, here it comes, even the mystery or the secret which has been hid from ages and generations, but now is made manifest to his saints. Plain language? I don't see how you can get it any plainer. All right, chapter 1, going on up to verse 27. To whom God would make known what is the riches of the glory of this mystery, this secret, among the what people? Gentiles. What is the secret? That Christ is in a Gentile. Now, you see, this was something a Jew could never comprehend. That Christ is dwelling in Gentiles, you better believe it, because that's what the book says. All right, let's go on hurriedly. Chapter 2, verse 2, that their hearts might be comforted, being knit together in love unto all riches of the full assurance of understanding to the acknowledgement of the what? The mystery.
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3: For KASM Radio, I'm Farm Director Joe Gill. We continue with some session updates from St. Paul. State Representative Paul Anderson joining us during the noon hour, as he has done every Thursday during the session. And he did mention there has been some compromise with Governor Walz and also Republican and Democratic leaders on a few maybe budgetary issues and other sorts of topics. I mentioned to Paul that I have not seen details of that, and he mentioned what he knows about that possible agreement and what the give and take may or might be.
4: I haven't seen any of the particulars, just the overall broad agreement. And the two things that really jump out at me is positive things for the folks of Minnesota, or the $250 million. It's just going to be a one-time rebate in your tap fees. It'll take effect, I believe, in either 2027. So it's going to be a one-year reprieve from these exorbitant tap fees, and that's going to be a cost to the state of about $250 million for a one-time write-down of license tap fees. Also, $125 million in property tax relief. And as I understand, that is going to go directly to the counties. I would think like another special county program aid or LGA aid check back to the counties to help them in the, you know, to not have their levies set so high when they do property taxes. There's also, you know, the really big piece was some financial help for this Hennepin County Medical Center here in the Twin Cities, which really does have an impact statewide here in Minnesota. They're going to get $200 million from the state's general fund, which is going to be backfilled. And so that was a big piece of it. Also, there's a part of a tax bill. We're going to get some good features from the federal big, beautiful tax bill, no tax on tips or overtime type things. And also the pass-through entity, which was really brought to our attention by a lot of businesses. That's going to be also part of Minnesota tax law now. The pass-through entity will be part of the settlement going ahead here that we wind up yet this weekend.
3: All right, State Representative Paul Anderson joining us during the noon hour on Thursday with some insights into that agreement that was reached on Wednesday night. 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
9: John 4:35 says, "Lift up your eyes and see that the fields are white for harvest." Jesus is saying, if you look, you will see that the time for reaching the lost is now. When the fields are ripe, that is when laborers are needed. In Matthew 9, he said, "The harvest is plentiful, but the laborers are few. Therefore, pray earnestly to the Lord of the harvest to send out laborers into his harvest." The Lord is specifically telling us to do two things regarding his harvest. Number one, look around with your spiritual eyes and see the ready harvest. Second, begin to pray earnestly. If we do these two things, we will see revival. We will see multitudes come to Christ. The time is now. The fields are ripe, and that's the truth.
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1: Significantly degraded. Good morning, I'm Gordon Deal, along with Nicole Murray, on this Friday, May 15th. Glad you could be with us. Here's what we have for you this hour.
2: U.S. Central Command says American forces have eliminated more than 90% of Iran's naval mines.
1: Sticking points remain after 2 days of talks between President Trump and his counterpart in China.
2: The Supreme Court for now is upholding mail access to a widely used abortion pill.
1: And you've heard of the TACO approach to tariffs. The new acronym is NACHO, as in Not a Chance Hormuz Opens.
3: It stands for Not a Chance Hormuz Opens, clearly playing off of this TACO trade that we've seen floating around markets for close to a year now. And this TACO concept stands for Trump always chickens out. It dates back to kind of when we went through the tariff debacle.
1: Hannah Aaron Lang at MarketWatch on how the nacho trade is taking shape on Wall Street. The leaders of the world's two biggest powers have wrapped up their latest summit, with each saying important progress was made in stabilizing relations. But differences persist. Over tea and lunch earlier today in Beijing, President Trump and Chinese President Xi Jinping huddled for nearly 3 hours of talks.
4: He's a man I respect greatly. Become really a friend. We've known each other now 11 years, almost 12 years. It's a long time. And we've settled a lot of different problems that other people wouldn't have been able to settle.
1: The thorniest issues, Beijing has shown little interest in pressuring Tehran to resolve the conflict in Iran, even though Trump said in an interview on Fox News that Xi had offered to help. And the White House believes China can still do more to stem the flow of Chinese-made chemicals into Mexico used to make illicit fentanyl. One area where Trump says they agree, that Iran cannot be allowed to have a nuclear weapon and must reopen the Strait of Hormuz. Even though Iran continues its chokehold on the Strait of Hormuz, the head of U.S. forces in the Middle East has testified that the bombing campaign against the Islamic Republic achieved all of its objectives to significantly degrade the country's military capabilities. Admiral Brad Cooper of U.S. Central Command told the Senate Armed Services Committee yesterday that forces have destroyed more than 90% of Iran's naval mines, but he acknowledged Iran still maintains some capabilities to threaten ships. Cooper said recent reporting, too, that Iran retains about 70% of its ballistic missile inventory is inaccurate, but declined to get into specifics.
5: The numbers that I've seen in open source are not accurate. I think what also is not taken into consideration is more than just the numbers. It's the command and control that's been shattered.
1: When asked about how long the conflict will continue, Cooper pointed out that the ceasefire reached on April 7th remains in effect, despite the ongoing U.S. Navy's blockade of Iranian ports and exchanges of fire last week. The Supreme Court is allowing doctors to continue mailing an abortion pill to patients without first seeing them in person. The decision yesterday keeps on hold an earlier lower court ruling that would have curtailed access to mifepristone, the most common way to end a pregnancy. Here's this morning's Mike Gavin.
6: The decision by the nation's highest court ensures that patients nationwide will continue to have broad access to mifepristone while litigation brought by the state of Louisiana moves forward. Louisiana is challenging the FDA's relaxed policy for obtaining the drug. The order came after a federal appellate court earlier this month reinstated an FDA rule requiring mifepristone to be dispensed in person. Two pharmaceutical companies that manufacture the drug had warned that the ruling caused confusion and chaos for patients, abortion providers, and pharmacies. Gordon.
1: Thank you, Mike. The justice's intervention arose out of a lawsuit Louisiana filed against the FDA last year that threatened to cut off mail access to mifepristone nationwide, including in states where abortion is legal. Mifepristone is taken with a second drug to terminate an early pregnancy. If you've missed anything from today's program, by the way, you can stream or download the podcast. 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
1: Thanks for spending time with us. Welcome into Friday. Before they fight for next year's congressional majorities, Democrats and Republicans are duking it out over congressional maps in the states they control throughout the country, as seen most recently in Virginia's emotional roller coaster. Analysis from Jim Antle, executive editor at the Washington Examiner. Jim, how do you see it?
2: So, you know, when you have a wave election that benefits a party out of power, there are usually two things that happen. One is that the national climate is going against the party that holds the White House or the party that's in power in Congress, and we're certainly seeing that right now. But what also normally happens is you've got a bunch of seats, usually a disproportionately large number of seats, where they're especially exposed, where the majority party is really at risk, and you know, the party out of power sweeps a bunch of those seats. And already, even before all of the redistricting stuff, because of partisan sorting, past wave elections, gerrymandering that's already in place, things like that, the Republican House majority was structured it to be past majorities, such as the one that the Republicans lost in the midterms of 2018. So then when you add in all of this redistricting, which one is an attempt to lock in new safe seats for the Republicans, and two, to create some pickup opportunities for Republicans. So it's not just Democrats who are seeking to gain additional seats. Republicans have some seats that they'll have a shot at too, you know, assuming their gerrymandering works the way they want it to. And so the combination of those things, even though the national climate looks really bad for Republicans, could minimize their losses.
1: So there was an interesting point brought up in your piece, and that is a real election wave even possible anymore, given, as you referenced, things like the gerrymandering or perhaps the new maps?
2: Well, some people think that it isn't, and some, including some people who are close to House Speaker Mike Johnson, he continues to have hope that he is going to remain Speaker in the next Congress. But, you know, the flip side of that is a lot of these majorities now are not very big, and that's certainly true of the Republicans' majority right now. So you may not really need a true wave election to flip control of the House. So in 2022, those midterms, certainly Republicans underperformed. And you could debate whether that was really a red wave, but they still won enough seats to take the House. Senate was a little bit more disappointing for them, but they managed to gain control of the House. And so that's one of the things Republicans are up against, is that even if they're able to wall off a number of these seats from Democratic challengers, Democrats don't really have to pick up that many seats to take control.
1: Yeah. We're speaking with Jim Antle, executive editor at the Washington Examiner. The piece is called Republicans Build the Wall Against a Blue Wave. Talk about some of these contested Senate seats that may not have been in the conversation like a year ago.
2: Well, certainly Democrats are hoping they have a path to take the Senate. And then the Senate Republican majority is not quite as small. It's 53-47, which is actually not that bad sized of a majority. So it required Democrats to pick a number of seats to flip it. But they're trying to compete in North Carolina, which has been more of a swing state, even if it has gone red in the past few presidential elections, and where Senator Tom Tillis, after President Trump, isn't running for re-election. So you have a different candidate. It turned it into an open seat. But they also think they've got a shot in some redder states like Texas, like Alaska, even Ohio, where, you know, President Trump won by more than 10 points last time around. They're trying to contest some of these seats, Iowa. And, of course, Senator Susan Collins is up for reelection in Maine, which is the bluest state with a Republican senator right now. So it would be tough. But Democrats are hoping that, one, they have the right candidates to contest some of these seats, and two, that the national climate is just bad enough for Republicans that that maybe they got a shot.
1: Yeah. To finish up along those lines, then, what current polling tells us about the congressional races?
2: Well, I mean, the Democrats are favored in the generic congressional ballot, which is the poll that asks people which party they would prefer see win control of Congress. Now, that doesn't always translate into what specific races, how they'll turn out, especially since, you know, in certain races, there'll be campaigning and people spending a lot of money and so forth. But, you know, it is one of the big indicators. And, you know, I think the Real Clear Politics average has Democrats up by a little bit more than 5 points, but there are some polls that have it as big of a lead as, you know, about 10 points.
1: Thanks, Jim. Jim Antle, executive editor at the Washington Examiner. 20 minutes now after the hour on This Morning, America's First News. Here's Nicole Murray.
3: And now, the three big things you need to know. Number one.
4: President Trump and Chinese President Xi Jinping have wrapped up their two-day summit, claiming progress was made regarding trade, but differences remain regarding Iran, Taiwan, and more. Trump spoke briefly before today's meetings.
5: We did discuss Iran. We feel very similar to Iran. We want that to end. We don't want them to have a nuclear weapon. We want the straits open. We're closing it now. They closed it, then we closed it on top of them.
4: Trump told Fox News that China plans to invest billions of dollars in the companies run by the CEOs who joined the U.S. president on the trip to Beijing.
3: Number two.
4: The head of U.S. forces in the Middle East told senators that the bombing campaign against Iran has achieved all its objectives to significantly degrade the company's military capabilities. Admiral Brad Cooper testifying.
6: It's more than just the numbers. It's the command and control that's been shattered. It's a significant degradation in capability. And it's the lack of any ability to then produce any missiles or drones on the back end. I think we have to take a holistic look at that.
4: Cooper also claimed the U.S. military had a near-perfect record avoiding civilian casualties in Iran.
3: Number three.
4: California police say they are investigating after a man allegedly shot and killed his brother and then set his home on fire. Santa Clara Police Chief Corey Morgan discussing the damage from yesterday's incident.
7: As the fire intensified and additional gunfire continued, officers began evacuating nearby homes, establishing containment, and coordinating a large-scale public safety response.
4: Police say the shooter, identified as Matthew Heflin, turned the gun on himself. Six migrants, including a 14-year-old boy, have been found dead inside a train boxcar in Texas. Laredo Mayor Victor Trevino.
8: Based on preliminary medical reports, they did not pass away in our city, but they were discovered here after hours of suffering.
4: Officials say the bodies were found on Sunday. Crude oil prices are higher this morning by roughly 3%. And big entertainment coming our way. It has been announced that Madonna, Shakira, and BTS will be performing at the 2026 FIFA World Cup Final Halftime Show on July 19th.
1: Like the age range is there.
4: What do you mean?
1: Madonna, 67.
4: Oh,
1: Shakira,
4: I see.
1: 49. BTS, like, I don't know, they're like roughly 30 years old.
4: Yeah.
1: Down average.
4: Entertainment lineup, I think, is a chef's kiss for this one.
1: Yeah.
4: Yeah. Okay. You, like dancing, moving your hips with Shakira.
1: Probably.
4: Love it.
1: Yeah. I wanted to marry Madonna in the 80s.
4: I believe that.
1: Yeah.
4: It could happen.
1: She's a couple years older, but.
4: It could happen.
1: Still?
4: Maybe.
1: I don't think so. 22 minutes after the hour.
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0: Pleasure with us. Older workers are calling it quits in droves. Before you join them, though, make sure you've crunched the numbers. Three considerations from Elizabeth O'Brien, senior personal finance reporter at Barron's. Elizabeth, give us numbers.
1: Yeah, more of them seem to be doing it. The share of Americans 55 plus in the workforce is falling. So it fell to about 37% in April, down from 40% about 6 years ago. So more people are calling it quits.
0: Are the reasons always the same? Like, what do we know about that?
1: Yeah, they typically are about the same. Although one thing that might be different now is that we are, you know, we've had 3+ years of excellent stock market returns. So some of this is a happy story. Some of this is people looking at their 401k balance and saying, hey, looks like I can afford this. So that might be different this year, but a lot of times it's consistent and not always for a happy reason. A lot of it is, you know, your health might not hold up, either that or a loved one's health. You might have to be a caregiver, or you might get laid off. So unfortunately, a lot of this, nearly half in surveys, nearly half of people who retire early do so because of a hardship.
0: Mm. All right. So let's break down these three things to consider here if you're retiring early. Number one, health care. What should we know here?
1: This is a biggie. So as we all know, when you turn 65, you become eligible for Medicare, you know, the government insurance program for people 65 and over, which is not free, but it is cheaper than the alternative before you hit 65. If you retire before then and you need to buy your own coverage on the Affordable Care Act marketplaces, otherwise known as Obamacare, those costs have really soared this year, unfortunately. So you've really got to price that out before you make the leap.
0: Yeah, that's no small endeavor. Boy, if you have to pay, I guess, out of pocket, geez, I mean, that could be close to a mortgage at times.
1: Absolutely, absolutely. And unfortunately, costs are highest for older adults on the marketplaces because insurers can charge older consumers up to 3 times more than their younger counterparts. So we're talking hundreds of dollars in premiums, maybe pushing $1,000, you know, depending on where you live, in monthly premiums. And then the deductibles on top of that, you're looking for the bronze plan, which is the lowest coverage tier. You know, $7,000, the average deductible is over $7,000, meaning for everything but a few preventive services, you have to shell that, you know, pay that before your insurance kicks in. So it is really a considerable outlay. That folks should really be aware of.
0: Yeah. We're speaking with Elizabeth O'Brien, senior personal finance reporter at Barron's. The story is called Retiring Early. Consider these three things first. Also on the list, your portfolio, obviously.
1: Yeah. And, you know, like I said, we're sitting on, three plus good years of blockbuster returns, actually. And so, you know, maybe you're feeling good, but just do the math to make sure. You know, there's no magic number for retirement. I'm old enough that I remember when it used to be $1 million, and now people are saying the magic number is 1.46 million on a, you know, recent survey. But yeah, in reality, there is no magic number. It comes down to what you plan to spend, right? Your expenses. So one general rule says you should multiply your expected annual expenses by 25, and that gives you a ballpark of how much you should have saved, which is based on the assumption that you'll withdraw about 4% of your portfolio each year. Now, in reality, you can probably withdraw a little bit more than that, but yeah, That's sort of a conservative goal.
0: Thanks, Elizabeth. Elizabeth O'Brien, senior personal finance reporter at Barron's. 30 minutes now after the hour on This Morning, America's First News.

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1: Glad you're with us. Welcome into Friday, May 15th. Gordon Deal with Nicole Murray. Some of our top stories and headlines. No significant breakthroughs announced at the two-day summit between President Trump and his counterpart in China. Supreme Court upholds mail access to a widely used abortion pill. The CENTCOM chief testifies that Iran's hold on the Strait of Hormuz has weakened. The S&P 500 reached a fresh record high. Patriots and Seahawks will kick off the NFL season on Wednesday, September 9th, and what a salesman in Texas did after a chance encounter with a woman suffering with health issues. That story in about 20 minutes. You've heard of the taco trade. Right now, there's a new Wall Street acronym borrowed from the pages of a Tex-Mex menu. Enter NACHO, or Not a Chance Hormuz Opens. Relatedly, crude oil futures are higher by about 3% this morning at $109 a barrel. Here's Hannah Aaron Lang, markets reporter at the Wall Street Journal. Hannah, where'd it come from?
2: This is an acronym that I would say has really just like popped up in the last few weeks among investors. And yeah, as you mentioned, it stands for Not a Chance Hormuz Opens, clearly playing off of this taco trade that we've seen floating around markets for close to a year now. And this taco concept stands for Trump always chickens out. It dates back to kind of when we went through the tariff debacle in the spring of 2025. The president announced his initial sweeping tariffs plan, markets tanked, and then he sort of walked back that plan, markets rebounded. And so that has been present in markets for quite some time now. And then NACHO is kind of playing off of that, with the idea being that, you know, the U.S. and Iran are currently in this kind of stalemate that is not quite war, not quite peace. And, you know, one major implication for investors is that the Strait of Hormuz, this crucial route for global energy exports and imports, will remain effectively shut. And so the idea is that, you know, investors should be prepared for or should maybe price in higher for longer oil prices.
1: Boy, somebody in your story said that this is a hard economy to wreck right now.
2: Mm-hmm.
1: Meaning what?
2: So the idea is there is this kind of risk hanging over markets, but investors have mostly been able to keep blowing right past that, right, and send stocks to fresh records. And that's because, you know, a huge reason for that is because earnings have been so good in the first quarter, you know, especially in the tech world, especially in the AI trade. You know, investors are piling into shares of chip stocks, for example, but also because the economy as a whole seems relatively resilient right now. You know, the job market has held up for the most part, and things looked pretty good until we got that inflation report on Tuesday that showed, you know, prices were picking up faster than expected.
1: Yeah. We're speaking with Hannah Aaron Lang, markets reporter at the Wall Street Journal. The story is called The NACHO Trade is Taking Shape on Wall Street. That's the latest acronym from investors. It's called Not a Chance Hormuz Opens. Somebody, too, said Hormuz won't open until the economic costs start piling up. How much else are they going to pile up? We watch oil prices soar. As you mentioned, Tuesday's inflation rate was nothing to write home about. So what does that mean once they start piling up?
2: Yeah, I mean, this is something that I think, you know, both investors and everyday Americans would not like to see come back into our lives, right? This unusually high inflation. Of course, all of those price increases were quite painful.

0: The idea behind Nacho is that the economic pain might need to continue to mount until we get some kind of outcome, some kind of change in an outcome here. And I think I would say the idea here is that investors should, price in higher for longer oil prices, perhaps price in a higher inflation rate. And you are, for what it's worth, seeing those moves in markets early this week. Oil prices are up, treasury yields are up, and stocks are down as of Tuesday in response to that inflation report.
1: Thanks, Hannah. Hannah Aaron Lang, markets reporter at the Wall Street Journal. If you've missed anything from today's show, there's an easy way to catch up. All you have to do is tell your Alexa, Siri, or Google to play This Morning with Gordon Deal. 21 minutes now in front of the hour on This Morning, America's First News. Coming up next, driverless vehicles struggle to move through a neighborhood in Atlanta.
2: Lunch was great, but this traffic is awful.
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0: Thanks for joining us. Welcome into Friday. It is time now for the mic drop with this morning's Mike Gavin.
1: Good morning. Well, we have a couple stories about wayward vehicles to talk about today. Let's start in Atlanta, where driverless Waymo cars have become prevalent in the city. But what happens when they're empty? Apparently, they're hanging out together in one neighborhood. According to WSB-TV, residents in one northwest Atlanta neighborhood say dozens of Waymo cars ended up circling their cul-de-sac. One resident said that on a typical morning, 50 driverless cars came through just between the hours of 6 and 7. Residents say they started seeing the autonomous cars about 2 months ago, but

0: groups and large numbers of Waymos just circling in and out only started in the last couple of weeks. To help stop the parade, a resident put up a sign indicating that there were children at play nearby, which blocked all the Waymos from entering the cul-de-sac. But then there was another problem. Eight of the cars became stuck trying to figure out how to turn around.
1: Which way did he go? Which way did he go?
0: I mean, at least they recognized, I guess, the sign about the kids. I mean, that's an encouraging sign, at least. That's at least the sign stopped them. We know how to stop them, Gordon.
2: Yeah.
0: We just don't know how to get them to turn around and go away.
2: Man, I mean, I guess you could really mess around with somebody's neighborhood if you wanted to.
0: Yeah, right.
2: You could go to that cul-de-sac and put a sign that says, no U-turns.
0: Right, yes.
2: Then what do they do?
0: Yeah.
2: They just drive straight through the cul-de-sac, through somebody's fence and into a ditch somewhere or something. What? I mean,
0: yeah.
2: 50 came through?
0: In one hour, at 6 o'clock in the morning.
2: A car per morning. A car per minute.
0: Per minute, basically. Yeah.
2: Goodness.
0: Yeah. Just hanging out. Got nowhere else to go.
2: And Houston's doing what here, so to speak?
0: Nobody's doing anything. I guess if they're not not causing any accidents per se, or not really causing any problems, they're just being a nuisance at this point.
2: Where's the reset button? Can we turn this thing off and on? Like the main button that controls these things.
0: A reboot, obviously. Right? I mean, that's what you do. Can we unplug it and plug it back in at this point? Because I think we need that.
2: Goodness.
0: And 40 years before Waymo, TV viewers were enthralled by Kit from Knight Rider, an autonomous car before we knew what that was. However, back in the 80s, Kit was nothing more than a creation of Hollywood magic. That's why officials at an Illinois museum are scratching their heads after a replica Kit somehow got a speeding ticket in New York City, despite never leaving the exhibit floor. Officials at the Volo Museum said they were stunned when a $50 traffic ticket from the Big Apple arrived in the mail, accusing their black 1982 Pontiac Firebird Trans Am replica of speeding through Brooklyn on April 22nd. According to the citation, a traffic camera clocked the car traveling 36 in a 25-mile-per-hour zone. The summons includes photos of a black Trans Am bearing the California vanity plate Knight, matching the novelty plate displayed on the museum's replica kit. Museum officials say the traffic camera likely incorrectly matched a different car's vanity plate to the Illinois display car, even though the plate is not a valid registration and the vehicle has not been driven on public roads in years.
2: Oh, really?
0: So you don't believe it?
2: No.
0: You believe someone from Illinois was driving this car through Brooklyn a couple of weeks ago?
2: I do. I do.
0: Okay.
2: While at the museum, after the lights went out.
0: Oh.
2: Yeah.
0: I didn't see where you were going there.
2: Kid opened the door.
0: Awakened.
2: And went for a drive.
0: Yeah. The next Knight Rider reboot, basically, is what this is. Is what the seeds of that are being planted.
2: And then, conveniently, Kit refuses to talk when, he reparks himself inside the museum. Now says nothing.
0: That makes some sense. Right. Yeah, I was just going to go with another version of AI, meaning that, AI screwed up this ticket. That's probably the more logical explanation.
2: Sure.
0: But I do like where you're going with that, because I would like to see a Knight Rider reboot.
2: Yeah. The New York City Police Department should know Kit doesn't get tickets. We don't give tickets to Kit.
0: Yeah, come on. Let Kit go by.
2: Now, that theme, by the way, always stuck in your head, right? Dun-dun, dun-dun, dun-dun.
0: That one?
2: Dun-dun, dun-dun.
0: This one's back. The whole rest of the morning, thanks.
2: 13 minutes in front of the hour.
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1: Thanks for spending time with us. An analysis of biological clocks throughout the human body suggests that too few hours of sleep and too many may speed aging in the brain, heart, lung, and immune system, and is associated with a wide range of diseases. Study leader Junhao Wen, assistant professor of radiology at Columbia University, says across the entire body, a coordinated U-shaped pattern emerged. In the UK population, both short sleep, that's fewer than 6 hours, and long sleep, greater than 8 hours, were associated with faster aging, while the least amount of aging occurred in people who reported between 6.4 and 7.8 hours of sleep per day. This does not mean that sleep duration alone causes organs to age faster or slower, but it suggests that both insufficient and excessive sleep may be markers of poorer overall health across the body. 8 minutes now in front of the hour on This Morning. Once again, here's Nicole Murray.
2: And now, the three big things you need to know. Number one.
3: President Trump and Chinese President Xi Jinping said trade talks were productive during their two-day summit. However, the leaders added that there were differences of opinion over issues like Iran, Taiwan, and more. Trump made brief comments before today's meetings.
4: We've made some fantastic trade deals, great for both countries.
3: Trump added that his Chinese counterpart agreed that Iran can never have a nuclear weapon and must reopen the Strait of Hormuz.
2: Number two.
3: The Supreme Court has maintained male access to the abortion pill mifepristone. The move sets aside a lower court order that blocked abortion providers from prescribing the medication through telehealth and shipping it to patients without first seeing them in person.
2: Number three.
3: The CDC says there are no hantavirus cases in the country as of yesterday, as the agency monitors 41 people across the U.S. for the virus, CDC Dr. David Fitter.
5: We're working very closely with all the state and local health departments to monitor everybody, all the contacts that are coming back. Again, we would defer to the jurisdictions or the states about announcements that they would make about their residents, but we are tracking everything very closely.
3: The CDC has advised those who are being monitored to stay at home and avoid people for 42 days. A North Texas man whom excerpts for both prosecutors and defense attorneys had said was intellectually disabled became the 600th person executed in the state since 1982 for the killing of a retired 77-year-old college professor. Officials say Edward Busby Jr. received a lethal injection. Two people aboard a small plane are dead after the aircraft crashed into a house in Akron, Ohio, causing a fire. Christy Gold lives near where the crash occurred.
6: You just heard a real quick whining of it, like it was like revving, and then all of a sudden, boom, and an explosion, and our house shook.
3: The impacted house and a neighboring residence was evacuated, with no injuries reported to the occupants. A Tucker research poll found that 64% of U.S. workers believe it is important to show artificial intelligence common courtesy, like saying please or thank you, because it helps the application to perform better.
1: Yeah, I could sort of see that. Like after you did the story a couple of months ago, I put the sassy version of my my Alexa, like Amazon Echo Dot on.
3: Okay.
1: So I'll say, you know, Alexa, who sings that song? And she'll say, that's Lynyrd Skynyrd.
3: Right.
1: I'll say thank you, and she'll say, boy, you sure do know your Southern rock or something.
3: Aww,
1: like that.
3: Aw, yeah, see? Everyone wants to feel appreciated, even robots.
1: 6 minutes now in front of the hour.
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0: Pledge with us. A routine sales visit to a Texas home in the suburbs west of Dallas turned into something far more meaningful when a young home improvement specialist met a woman facing serious health challenges. When Caleb Killo knocked on Melinda Potosky's door in Keller, Texas, SunnySkies.com says he expected a normal work appointment. Instead, the visit quickly became deeply personal. As they talked, Potosky opened up about her health struggles, explaining that doctors are closely monitoring her and that a lung transplant could be necessary. Killo told CBS Television in Texas that there was something about Potosky that immediately reminded him of his late grandmother. The following Monday, Killo returned with a surprise that has left Potosky overwhelmed with gratitude. The company he works for, Texas Home Improvement, offered to complete needed repairs on her home completely free of charge. For Nicole Murray and Mike Gavin, I'm Gordon Deal. Thanks for listening to This Morning, America's First News.
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4: For Chasm Radio, I'm Farm Director Joe Gill. We continue with some session updates from St. Paul. State Representative Paul Anderson joining us during the noon hour, as he has done every Thursday during the session. And he did mention there has been some compromise with Governor Walz and also Republican and Democratic leaders on a few maybe budgetary issues and other sorts of topics. I mentioned to Paul that I have not seen details of that, and he mentioned what he knows about that possible agreement and what the give and take may or might be.
5: I haven't seen any of the particulars, just the overall broad agreement. And the two things that they really jump out at me is positive things for the folks of Minnesota, or the $250 million, it's just going to be a one-time rebate in your tap fees. It'll take effect, I believe, in either 2027. So it's going to be a one-year reprieve from these exorbitant tap fees. And that's going to be a cost to the state of about $250 million for a one-time write-down of license tab fees, also $125 million in property tax relief. And as I understand, that is going to go directly to the counties. I would think like another special county program aid or LGA aid check back to the counties to help them in the, you know, to not have their levies set so high when they do property taxes. There's also, you know, the really big piece was some financial help for this Hennepin County Medical Center here in the Twin Cities, which really does have an impact statewide here in Minnesota. They're going to get $200 million from the state's general fund, which is going to be backfilled. And so that was a big piece of it. Also, there's a part of a tax bill. We're going to get some good features from the federal Big Beautiful Tax Bill. No tax on tips or overtime type things. And also the pass-through entity, which was really brought to our attention by a lot of businesses. That's going to be also part of Minnesota tax law now. The pass-through entity will be part of the settlement going ahead here that we wind up yet this weekend.
4: All right, State Representative Paul Anderson joining us during the noon hour on Thursday with some insights into that agreement that was reached on Wednesday night. We will await to get more details on that and hopefully have more input from our legislative leaders here, possibly on Friday, but we'll see. More likely going to happen after the session, but we'll try and do our best and share what we know. 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
9: The Bible says Jesus was a man of sorrows, but something caused him to become very joyous. What was it? It was the spiritual success of his followers. 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They came back rejoicing, and Jesus rejoiced with them. What was it that made Jesus so happy? Listen to his prayer. I thank you, Father, that you've hidden these spiritual truths from the wise and understanding, and you've revealed them unto children. Here Jesus sees the brilliance of the Father's plan. God decided that spiritual truth would only be understood through the Spirit and not through human wisdom. God's plan was that mental excellence would never grasp truth. Instead, he looks for a humble and a contrite heart and reveals his truth to them, and that's the truth.
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13: Another War Powers failure. Good morning, I'm Gordon Deal, along with Nicole Murray. On this Friday, May 15th, glad you're with us. Here's what's up this hour.
14: The House was unable to pass a bill requiring President Trump to get congressional approval to continue operations in Iran.
13: The Supreme Court is allowing telehealth and mail access to an abortion pill while a lawsuit plays out.
14: No significant breakthroughs announced after a two-day summit between President Trump and his counterpart in China.
13: And managing family finances as inflation rises faster than your salary.
15: In theory, you can't afford your cost of living. You find a way to make more money and get another job. In theory. But right now, it is a really tough job market where it's a low hire, low fire is what they say. So it's kind of like, if you have a job right now, you're probably holding on to it because you know it's tough out there.
13: Andrew Keshner at MarketWatch on how long an uncomfortable gap will last between inflation and wages. The leaders of the world's two biggest powers have wrapped up their latest summit, with each saying important progress was made in stabilizing relations. But differences persist. Over tea and lunch earlier today in Beijing, President Trump and Chinese President Xi Jinping huddled for nearly 3 hours of talks. The thorniest issues, Beijing has shown little interest in pressuring Tehran to resolve the conflict in Iran.
16: We did discuss Iran. We feel very similar to Iran. We want that to end. We don't want them to have a nuclear weapon. We want the straits open. We're closing it now. They closed it, then we closed it on top of them.
13: And the White House believes China can still do more to stem the flow of Chinese-made chemicals into Mexico used to make illicit fentanyl. Xi, meanwhile, warned Trump during private talks that their differences on the self-ruled island of Taiwan, if handled poorly, could lead to conflict between the U.S. and China. Even though Iran continues its chokehold on the Strait of Hormuz, the head of U.S. forces in the Middle East has testified that the bombing campaign against the Islamic Republic achieved all of its objectives to significantly degrade the country's military capabilities. Admiral Brad Cooper of U.S. Central Command told the Senate Armed Services Committee yesterday that forces have destroyed more than 90% of Iran's naval mines.
17: It's more than just the numbers. It's the command and control that's been shattered. It's a significant degradation in capability, and it's the lack of any ability to then produce any missiles or drones on the back end. I think we have to take a holistic look at that.
13: But he acknowledged Iran still maintains some capabilities to threaten ships. Cooper says Iran was not only militarily weakened at home, but also in the broader Middle East, adding Tehran is no longer able to transfer arms and other resources to terrorists in Lebanon, Yemen, and Gaza. The Supreme Court is allowing doctors to continue mailing an abortion pill to patients without first seeing them in person. The decision yesterday keeps on hold an earlier lower court ruling that would have curtailed access to mifepristone, the most common way to end a pregnancy. Here's this morning's Mike Gavin.
18: The decision by the nation's highest court ensures that patients nationwide will continue to have broad access to mifepristone while litigation brought by the state of Louisiana moves forward. Louisiana is challenging the FDA's relaxed policy for obtaining the drug. The order came after a federal appellate court earlier this month reinstated an FDA rule requiring mifepristone. Gordon.
13: Thank you, Mike. Louisiana officials say mifepristone is flooding into the state, causing thousands of unlawful abortions each year and costing the state tens of thousands of dollars through its Medicaid program. At the same time, they say in-person abortions have virtually vanished. 10 minutes now after the hour on This Morning, America's First News.

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0: Taking the day's information and helping you make sense of it all. 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
1: 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Just do a search for This Morning with Gordon Deal. Former Ohio Democratic Senator Sherrod Brown lost his seat in a 2024 MAGA wave, you might recall, that put Republicans back in control of the Senate. Now he's seeking a comeback in a very different political environment. Wall Street Journal reporter Cameron McWhorter paid a visit to the south central town of Chillicothe. Cam, what did you find?
2: Like we're hearing everywhere, everyone's very worried about gas prices and the cost of living. So that is on everyone's mind, and that is why Democrats are hoping that they might have a shot to flip the Senate. The Iranian war has really hit the gas pump, as everyone knows, and that's hitting everything else. So that has really given, that has really opened the door for the possibility. And again, it's a remote possibility, a possibility that the Democrats could flip the Senate. Many Republicans, strategists who I've talked to are, were sort of accepting the fact that that it's much more likely that the Republicans will lose the House. But the idea of losing the Senate and the House this fall in the midterms would be, definitely a setback for the president and for the Republican Party.
1: So you took a look deeply at the Senate race in Ohio, where Sherrod Brown, who I think served three terms, wants back in after getting defeated last time around. How has that political environment changed?
2: Well, again, it's gas prices and the economy and all these other, all the other turmoil, tariffs, all these things that have been hitting manufacturing in a state that really once thrived on manufacturing, has sort of upset the apple cart. But this is a Republican-dominated state. It has, it used to be very much a mixed state, and that was Sherrod Brown's role in it. He was a Democratic senator there for a long, long time. But in 2024, he was knocked out. The Republican Party, as you know, J.D. Vance was, this is the current fight over this Senate seat is over J.D. Vance's, the seat he vacated to become vice president. So he appointed, the governor appointed a man named John Husted who took over, and he is, Mr. Husted's now trying to keep his position. But Sherrod Brown's come on with a lot of money, a lot of support, and polling shows him only a few points behind. So if this economy keeps struggling, that is giving Democrats hope. So they're pouring in tens of millions of dollars, and the Republicans to defend that seat, which they didn't think they were going to have to spend a lot of money on, are spending tons of money to try to keep it. So it's becoming a battleground. Who will win is anybody's guess. But the fact that the Republicans are having to fight there and in other states around the country is something they hadn't planned on doing.
1: We're speaking with Cameron McWhorter, reporter at the Wall Street Journal. The story is called, In Bid to Flip Senate, Democrats Push Deep into Trump Territory, and he zeroed in on Ohio. You said the Republicans essentially start from a strong position here in terms of defending the Senate. Is time on their side, say, with gas prices and the Iran war?
2: No. So if the gas prices, if gas prices drop dramatically and things sort of get back to normal and the problems in the Middle East at least calm down, the Republicans are hoping that things might, they could pull this out. The concern is that it won't get better. And a bigger concern is that everyone is pretty anxious about the economy and about their own job security. And that has thing, you know, those are, there are many factors for that, from AI to tariffs, but that has everybody anxious. So I interviewed lots of people in Ohio, just average people in, you know, like you said, I focused on Chillicothe, Ohio, in southern Ohio. That was an area that is very heavily Republican. I met a lot of Republicans, but I met people who were very disenchanted with where the American economy is right now and where how safe they feel or how unsafe they feel about their job security and about the cost of living and how, and especially gas prices, which are really hitting people hard.
1: Also, Alaska, Iowa, Texas, similar conversations are happening there.
2: North Carolina, certainly in Georgia where I live, there was some hope initially that the Republicans were going to try to knock the Democrat incumbent John Ossoff out of his post. They've seemed to be less convinced of that at this point. He's in a stronger position. So it's really things have sort of shifted to the left.
1: Thanks, Cam. Cameron McWhorter, Wall Street Journal reporter based in Atlanta. 20 minutes now after the hour on This Morning, America's First News. Here's Nicole Murray.
3: And now, the three big things you need to know. Number one.
4: President Trump and Chinese President Xi Jinping have completed their two-day summit, claiming progress was made regarding trade, but disagreements remain regarding Iran, Taiwan, and more. Trump discussing his relationship with Xi before today's meetings.
5: He's a man I respect greatly. Become really a friend. We've known each other now 11 years, almost 12 years. It's a long time. And we've settled a lot of different problems that other people wouldn't have been able to settle.
4: Trump told Fox News that China plans to buy U.S. oil and will purchase 200 planes from Boeing.
3: Number two.
4: The head of U.S. forces in the Middle East told senators that the bombing campaign against Iran has achieved all of its objectives to significantly degrade the country's military capabilities. Admiral Brad Cooper testifying.
6: With 90% of its defense industrial base destroyed, Iran won't be able to reconstitute those weapons for years.
4: Cooper also claimed the U.S. military had a near-perfect record, avoiding civilian casualties in Iran.
3: Number three.
4: California police say they are investigating after a man allegedly shot and killed his brother and then set his home on fire. Santa Clara Police Chief Corey Morgan identified the victim in yesterday's incident.
7: Despite emergency life-saving efforts, the victim, identified as Mark Heflin, 52, of Santa Clara, California, was pronounced deceased at the scene.
4: Police say the shooter, identified as Matthew Heflin, turned the gun on himself. Officials say Michael Banks, the head of U.S. Border Patrol, is stepping down. Banks was tapped to lead the agency by President Trump in January of last year. Secretary of Homeland Security Mark Wayne Mullen says Immigration and Customs Enforcement will be at the 2026 FIFA World Cup as the tournament is slated to make several stops in the U.S. Mullen said agents would not be there to enforce mass immigration, but rather to enforce the law. Got hairy toes? Dr. Dan Michaels has good news for you then. The medical professional says that having little hairs grow on your knuckles and toes is actually a sign that your heart is pumping perfectly.
1: What?
4: All right.
1: Who's Dr. Dan Michaels? Did you make that up?
4: I didn't make it up. It's a real thing.
1: Dr. Dan Michaels? You made that name up.
4: I didn't make that up. Now let's get back to the topic here. Do you have hairy toes?
1: I don't know. There's some hair on my toes, I guess.
4: All right, you have a healthy heart.
1: No, that's Dr. Dan Michaels making stuff up.
4: No, sir.
1: You made that up.
4: No, sir.
1: 22 minutes after the hour.
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0: Thanks for joining us. Many consumers are already strapped for cash, saving little and feeling the sting of higher prices at the gas pump as the purchasing power of paychecks has flagged. Now, in the race between paychecks and prices, paychecks have fallen behind. Here's Andrew Keschner, personal finance reporter at MarketWatch. Andy, explain the gap.
1: You know, earlier this week, the big number was the inflation numbers saying that prices had increased 3.8% year over year, which was the largest increase in, I mean, the largest in 3 years. That's a big deal in and of itself. But of course, you know, it matters what you're paying for things. It also matters, you know, what your wages are that you can afford. So that's the problem. At the same time, we also learned that wage growth grew by 3.6%. So in other words, prices are growing faster on a yearly basis than wages. And it's the first time that's happened in 3 years. That is definitely not good news, especially when we were already feeling really pinched already.
0: Yeah. And it's not like the knee-jerk response works where we'll say, no problem, let's just go find a higher-paying job.
1: Right, exactly. You know, in theory, you can't afford your cost of living. You find a way to make more money and get another job, in theory. But right now, it is a really tough job market where it's a low hire, low fire is what they say. So it's kind of like, if you have a job right now, you're probably you're holding on to it because you know it's tough out there. If you don't have a job right now, you are looking furiously, and it is very frustrating. And so that's the challenge we have. I think companies are being more stingy with their pay raises. They're also pressed on what they can afford with health insurance. So it's kind of a tight squeeze, as someone was saying. Squeeze was the word they used, and I feel like that's pretty accurate.
0: Yeah. We're speaking with Andy Keschner, personal finance reporter at MarketWatch. The story is called Inflation is Now Rising Faster Than Your Salary. Do we have a feel for how long this could last? Because some say this is the new normal.
1: Yeah. So I talked – that was my question. That was my big question. It was like, the best I can tell you is the guess I got were that this was going to be in all likelihood outpacing wage growth for the next couple months, possibly even through the rest of the year. That was up to the rest of the year. Inflation might peak in the summer. Again, it all really depends on what happens in Iran, in the Strait of Hormuz, and oil prices. But that being said, gas prices are slow to they go up like a shot and they come down like a feather. And so really this extra squeeze is the new normal for the next couple months at least, I was hearing.
0: Yeah. Touch on the role here of diesel fuel and fertilizer prices, Andy.
1: So everyone focuses on gas because that is your upfront, your very upfront and very close and personal way of seeing, you know, an increase in your cost of living. What people don't see are the cost of diesel fuel, which go to the tractors and tractor trailers and the trucks and everything that gets your stuff from farms to stores and warehouses. Those diesel prices are near a record. We also have fertilizer prices that are much higher. And people say that there is going to be a lag effect. So it's like, even if gas comes down, there's going to be the passed on cost of higher diesel and higher fertilizer.
0: Thanks, Andy. Andrew Keschner, personal finance reporter at MarketWatch. 30 minutes now after the hour on This Morning, America's First News.

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0: bringing the world to your door every morning. This is America's First News, This Morning with your host, Gordon Deal.
1: Thanks for being with us. Welcome into Friday, May 15th. Gordon Deal with Nicole Murray. Some of our top stories and headlines. No significant breakthroughs announced at the two-day summit between President Trump and his counterpart in China. Supreme Court upholds mail access to a widely used abortion bill. The CENTCOM chief testifies that Iran's hold on the Strait of Hormuz has weakened. South African golfer Garrick Higo hit with a two-stroke penalty yesterday for arriving late to his tee time at the PGA Championship in Pennsylvania. And what a woman found in a DVD player she bought at a Goodwill store in North Carolina. That story in about 20 minutes. Americans who identify with the Make America Healthy Again movement are often linked to issues like vaccines, food additives, and pesticides. But the top worry among MAHA followers is a familiar one, and that's rising health care costs. Ken Alltucker, consumer health reporter at USA Today, is here to break down a new survey. Ken, what are we learning?
2: This is a survey that KFF did, which is a health policy nonprofit. They continually track health policy-related items that are of interest to voters and the general public. And in this, they look specifically at the Make America Healthy Again movement, led by RFK Jr., Robert F. Kennedy Jr., the Health and Human Services Secretary. And they did a poll to find out what were the top concerns among this constituency.
1: Okay. And from that, we learned what?
2: Yeah, this is a movement, MAHA, that has often gained attention for, you know, the things they've advocated for, things like food additives and pesticides and vaccine safety. But what was surprising about this poll is they asked the participants what their top concern was related to healthcare, and it wasn't any of those things that are commonly associated with the movement. It was healthcare costs, and by a good margin. When asked which policies they wanted the federal government to tackle first, 4 out of 10 said they wanted the cost of healthcare addressed. And that was more than double those who are looking for chemical additives to be restricted in food, and 1 in 10 who are concerned about vaccine safety of vaccines currently approved and used in the U.S.
1: Wow. Right to the wallet. I mean, that's what we often say about elections, right? People vote with their wallets. Here's one of those related issues.
2: Yeah, you take it back, and this is a concern, I think, with the broader public as well. We recently did another story on Gallup poll that healthcare cost was among the biggest concern of people out there, along with things like housing cost and general rise of inflation. And, of course, a lot of Americans now are dealing with a pretty big increase in the cost of gasoline.
1: Yeah, we're speaking with Ken Alltucker, consumer health reporter at USA Today. The story is called "The Top Healthcare Worry Among MAHA Supporters Isn't What You Think," and what it is the cost of health insurance. So the folks in the survey who responded said they want lawmakers to tackle this. Good luck. How does that get done?
2: Yeah, that's a huge issue in terms of the upcoming midterm elections. I think each party will portray their respective efforts. President Donald Trump has tried to come at it from the cost of prescription drugs. He launched a direct consumer portal, TrumpRx.gov, where people could go shop for some brand name prescription drugs. And the Democrats largely have focused on the issue of health insurance and the Affordable Care Act, which, earlier this year reduced the subsidies. Congress didn't extend subsidies that made those plans less expensive for a lot of Americans, as well as there are some changes.

0: supporters. Whether, you know, would the cost of health care be a major factor in who they choose to support in the upcoming election? I think Robert F. Kennedy Jr. and President Trump is sort of depending on this constituency to deliver votes for Republicans. This survey found that 4 in 10 voters said, cost will be a major issue and will impact who they vote for. And a smaller share than those who cite other factors.
1: Thanks, Ken. Ken Altucker, consumer health reporter at USA Today. By the way, it's Friday. That means a new video for you to check out on our social media feed. Posting today, the crew is ready for summer, and I use my magic touch to help get us there. It's just a really awkward video, but you can see it on Instagram, TikTok, Facebook, and X. Just search for This Morning with Gordon Deal. 20 minutes now in front of the hour. Coming up next, do you ever exhibit inconsistent trajectory when having a few cocktails?
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0: Thanks for spending time with us. Welcome into Friday. It is time now for the Mic Drop with this morning's Mike Gavin.
1: Good morning. Well, we've got two different stories of animals running afoul of the law today. Let's start in Ohio, where police were called in to deal with an out-of-place reptile. The Westlake PD posted on social media that a report of unwanted slithering on Monday led to officers arriving to find a ball python about 3 feet in length wandering loose. Thankfully,

0: The suspect was easily apprehended, was found to be in good health, and already has a forever home. Ball pythons are the smallest of the species and are commonly kept as pets. Commenters were happy the officers were able to catch the python, but also had questions like, where was this specifically, and do I have to move? Other relieved residents who wanted nothing to do with the reptile referred to it as a nope rope. That's the first time I've heard that.
1: I never heard
0: that. I had to look that up. Apparently, that's become popular internet slang, Gordon, okay, for snakes.
1: Nope.
0: Unwanted snakes as a nope rope.
1: Nope rope. Got it.
0: Yes.
1: So the snake now has a forever home.
0: Yes, that's what police said. Yes.
1: That's too bad. Because since Westlake, Ohio is right there on Lake Erie, I was wondering if you could put it in Lake Erie.
0: Yeah.
1: And just, you know, let it reproduce. We got lots of ball pythons around. Just,
0: sure.
1: Just for fun, you know.
0: Now I'm not sure that ball pythons are aquatic snakes. I'm not sure they would live in the lake. You'd probably be doing more harm than good. If your goal was actually to have them reproduce, if your goal was to say you wanted them to reproduce and then just have them disappear under the water, well, that might have been your plan.
1: Okay.
0: I'm just saying that I'm just saying maybe in the back of your mind that's what you were thinking, even though you really wanted to try to do some good.
1: At least
0: that's what you said.
1: Yeah, that's what I said. Well, they're in Ohio, far away from New Jersey, so I wouldn't have to fear them that much.
0: Yeah, that is true.
1: No fangs, not venomous, the ball pythons,
0: but
1: they're constrictors.
0: They are.
1: So they're fun to watch kill sometimes.
0: Sure, I imagine that's probably why people have them. You put sort of some live food in there, and you have your afternoon, right?
1: Squeeze that rat.
0: Yeah,
1: on demand. To entertainment.
0: I suppose that could be entertaining, yes. And as much as a nope rope in your living room could be cause for alarm, it could be worse. The snake could be drunk. Police in France are warning drivers to beware of drunk deer and other inebriated wildlife wandering into roadways after eating fermented fruits. Cops posted video to social media showing a deer frolicking erratically and running in circles after apparently consuming intoxicants. Now, apparently deer and other creatures can get drunk after eating buds, fermented fruits, or decaying plants, leading them to totally unpredictable behavior. Drivers were warned to keep a lookout for sudden crossing, inconsistent trajectory, immobilization on the road, and disorderly escape, adding, if Bambi overindulges, it might not be the time to drive like you own the road.
1: Why didn't you do that with a French accent?
0: Yeah, I can do a few voices and accents. That's not one I'm going to try to attempt this time of the morning.
1: Sudden crossing we're on the lookout for.
0: Yes.
1: Immobilization on the road.
0: Right.
1: Okay.
0: Just standing there, sure.
1: Disorderly escape.
0: Uh-huh.
1: Okay,
0: yes.
1: Jumping over things, running erratically in the road or whatever.
0: Mm-hmm.
1: But the one I don't understand is inconsistent trajectory.
0: See, I think you would understand that because we see that with the deer here when we're driving to work. You think they're going in one direction, then they zigzag and move into another direction. So, I mean, that's I think, consistent with
1: that's
0: deer,
1: what that is?
0: Even when they're not drunk. A drunk deer? Forget about it. You can't even pretend to predict where they're going to go.
1: Inconsistent trajectory.
0: Yes.
1: Okay, I got that. I thought that maybe it was the way they were standing up or...
0: I think it has to do with them running in front of you. You don't know where they're going to go.
1: Got
0: it. You can't predict it, Gordon.
1: Makes sense.
0: Those drunk deer.
1: Maybe just lost in the French translation.
0: Oh, perhaps.
1: Yeah.
0: Yeah.
1: Thanks, Mike. 13 minutes in front of the hour.
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1: Thanks for joining us. An analysis of biological clocks throughout the human body suggests that too few hours of sleep and too many may speed aging in the brain, heart, lung, and immune system. The study leader says across an entire body, a coordinated U-shaped pattern emerged in a UK population. Short sleep, fewer than 6 hours, and long sleep, greater than 8 hours, were associated with faster aging, with the least amount of aging occurring in people who had between 6.5 and about 7.5 hours of sleep per day. Researchers say more work is needed to understand whether poor sleep directly speeds up aging or whether underlying health problems may also affect sleep patterns. 8 minutes in front of the hour on This Morning. Once again, here's Nicole Murray.
0: And now, the three big things you need to know. Number one.
2: President Trump and Chinese President Xi Jinping said trade talks were productive during their two-day summit. However, the leaders added that there were differences of opinion over issues like Iran, Taiwan, and more. President Trump made brief comments before today's meetings.
3: We did discuss Iran. We feel very similar in Iran. We want that to end. We don't want them to have a nuclear weapon. We want the straits open. We're closing it now. They closed it, then we closed it on top of them.
2: Trump added that his Chinese counterparts agreed that Iran can never have a nuclear weapon and must reopen the Strait of Hormuz.
0: Number two.
2: The Supreme Court has maintained male access to the abortion pill mifepristone. The move sets aside a lower court order that blocked abortion providers from prescribing the medication through telehealth and shipping it to patients without first seeing them in person.
0: Number two.
2: The CDC says there are no hantavirus cases in the country as of yesterday, as the agency monitors 41 people across the U.S. for the virus. CDC Dr. David Fitter.
4: We're working very closely with all the state and local health departments to monitor everybody, all the contacts that are coming back.
2: The CDC has advised those who are being monitored to stay at home and avoid people for 42 days. Six migrants, including a 14-year-old boy, have been found dead inside a train boxcar in Texas. Laredo Mayor Victor Trevino.
5: We need to reset our mindset to border security, focusing not only on the beauty of the border, but on smarter, more strategic enforcement efforts and humanity.
2: Officials say the bodies were found on Sunday. Two people aboard a small plane are dead after the aircraft crashed into a house in Akron, Ohio, causing a fire. Christy Gold lives near where the crash occurred.
6: You just heard a real quick whining of it, like it was like revving, and then all of a sudden, boom, and an explosion, and our house shook.
2: The impacted house and a neighboring residence were evacuated with no injuries reported to the occupants. Order up. I think Pabst Blue Ribbon and Grillo's Pickles have partnered for a new beverage. 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
1: Just trying to think what you pair that with. 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
2: Maybe a little too much.
1: No. Just like a standard Lay's or Ruffles plain.
2: Yeah, I'm thinking that.
1: With the pickle beer. 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

Thanks for being with us. A stranger went out of her way to reunite a wedding video with its rightful owner when Kristen Valaire purchased a used Sony DVD player from a Goodwill in Leland, North Carolina, Tuesday. She found a DVD recording of someone's wedding still inside. WWAY Television says she quickly made a post on her local community Facebook group page asking for help to ID the couple in the video. It didn't take long for the owner, Anna O'Donnell, to come forward, explaining in the comments on the post that it was her wedding DVD in her mom's player. O'Donnell says the DVD player belonged to her late mother, who died last year at 96. Mom often watched the video because it let her revisit cherished memories of family and friends. Valaire reunited O'Donnell with her wedding recording on Wednesday. For Nicole Murray and Mike Gavin, I'm Gordon Deal. Thanks for listening to This Morning, America's First News.

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2: Yes, so let's do a quick blessing of those cows. So we ask a blessing upon these cows and all the cows in the listening audience. We ask you, we know that many, Joe, I know many people milk their cows to Chasm Radio. Many barns I've been into, that's the music and the radio they like to listen to where they milk. So we ask a blessing upon these cows and all the cows in our listening audience, that God who created them continues to make all of our farmers good stewards, and can take good care of their cows and their animals and their families and their farms. And so we ask a blessing upon all of these and a blessing upon the milkers today. May they have lots of strength and energy and a lot of joy as they touch these cows. And we ask a blessing in the name of the Father and of the Son and of the Holy Spirit. Amen.

0: Good morning. Already 6:03, 52 degrees here on a Friday morning. Friday, May 15th, year 2026, a 5-1-5-2-6 type day. I'm Joe Gill. I hope your morning does find you healthy and happy. And yeah, happy because we did see a good shot of rain yesterday, huh? Kind of came out of nowhere, but boy, very welcome here at the radio station, 43-100 here in the rain gauge. We'll look at some other area rainfall amounts. Already got a semi-load coming in here this morning. Sure appreciate that. We'll look at your weather as well. But right now, some news, world and national news.
1: NBC News Radio, I'm Michael Kastner. President Trump is flying back to the U.S. after a summit with Chinese President Xi Jinping in Beijing. Trump says Xi told him China isn't helping Iran with weapons.
2: He said he's not going to give military equipment. That's a big statement. He said that today. That's a big statement. He said that strongly. But at the same time, he said, you know, they buy a lot of their oil there, and they'd like to keep doing that. He'd like to see Hormuz Strait opened.
1: In an interview with Fox News' Sean Hannity after his bilateral summit, Trump says Xi wants to see a U.S.-Iran deal and offered his help if needed. On the economic front, Trump said Xi agreed to buy 200 passenger jets from Boeing. Vice President J.D. Vance says a lot of funding will be shut off to states that don't take fraud seriously. More from Mark Mayfield.
3: Vance is leading the Trump administration's crackdown on fraud and on Wednesday announced a $1.3 billion deferral in Medicaid reimbursements from California.
4: There are California taxpayers and American taxpayers who are being defrauded because California isn't taking its program seriously.
3: The crackdown has an emphasis on states' social service programs. Vance says it appears that mainly blue states are not taking fraud seriously. The vice president called it a defrauding of the American taxpayer.
1: Former New York City Mayor Rudy Giuliani continues to recover from a life-threatening scare of pneumonia. More from Scott Pringle in New York.
5: Giuliani's son Andrew says his dad has been improving constantly over the last week and a half. Andrew says there's clear evidence, though, his dad was ill for months after the 9/11 terror attacks as mayor, exposed to toxins.
6: So you certainly could see it when you see the CAT scans with his lungs and how impinged it actually is on him.
5: Giuliani was rushed to a South Florida hospital on May 3rd with a severe respiratory issue.
1: Michael Kastner, NBC News Radio.
7: Minnesota News Network. Good morning, I'm Brent Palm. Republicans in the Minnesota House continue to block a floor vote on the gun violence prevention package passed by the Senate. A proposal to suspend House rules and bring the legislation to the floor failed last night on a 67-67 vote. Governor Tim Walz says the parents of Annunciation School shooting victims were promised a vote on the gun violence prevention package, and that should still happen.
8: And I think we all know it. If this bill comes to the House floor, it will pass. That's clearly why it's not coming to the House floor, because if you're against it, you would want to highlight you're against it.
7: The Minnesota House adjourned and will not have a session today. Democrats plan to hold a sit-in until the House gavels in at noon Saturday. Longtime Republican state lawmaker Carla Nelson of Rochester is retiring from the Minnesota Senate. Nelson has represented Olmsted and Dodge counties since winning election to the Senate in 2010. Previously, she was a member of the House beginning in 2003. Nelson's statement on not seeking re-election mentions her dedication to education, tax relief, and working for her constituents. Ethanol supporters are cheering U.S. House passage of a bill that would allow nationwide sales of E15 year-round. Brian Werner of the Minnesota Biofuels Association says it is a win-win for consumers at the gas pump and farmers.
9: Then you've got, you know, the additional market demand for corn right now, which is really needed. I mean, the price of corn is just not keeping up with the input costs, whether that's, you know, diesel fuel, fertilizer, you know, all these impacts that we're seeing because of the war in Iran.
7: Every member of Minnesota's congressional delegation voted for the E15 legislation. And the White Earth Nation is moving forward with plans to build a $177 million casino and resort in Moorhead. The project's expected to create about 400 construction jobs and employ 700 permanent workers. 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
16: We'll see sunny skies here for today with a high in the low 80s. Winds out of the west at 5 to 15 miles per hour, gusting as high as 25. And for tonight, mostly clear with a low near 49. By Saturday, increasing cloud cover, high of 77 degrees. And Sunday, a chance for showers and thunderstorms, cloudy, high around 71. Monday, a chance for rain and storms, cloudy, high around 66 degrees. From the Weatherology Weather Center, I'm meteorologist Jennifer Wojcicki on AM 1150 KASM.
14: All right, Jennifer, thank you. Yes, rainfall amounts, 43 one-hundredths here at the radio station, some other calls from late yesterday and today. Let's see here, 3 miles south of Freeport, 65 one-hundredths, north edge of Albany at 4/10. 2 miles southeast of Gray Eagle, 23 one-hundredths. Southwest of El Rosa, has 39 one-hundredths. By Bertram, Turbo said 1/4 inch. Avon in town, 1/2 inch. Avon by the freeway set 6/10. And Dove Road by Upsala reporting 29 one-hundredths here this morning. Yeah, right now 51 degrees, new morning low. We had 52 just a few minutes ago, so 51 right now. Should be a warm day, as you heard, ahead of us as well. Here in central Minnesota, we'll keep you all updated. Markets and weather, of course, as the day wears along. 51 here in mid-Minnesota. 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
18: Welcome once again to Inside Dairy, and it's Dairy Market Friday. Sean Hackett joins us today with Hackett Financial Advisors, talking about the meetings that have been happening in China and how dairymen need to be paying attention.
19: Yeah, absolutely. I mean, you know, the headlines continue to be soybeans and maybe corn, maybe cotton. But, you know, livestock and dairy are certainly an important part of that component that has gotten less advertising to it, but could, depending on what actually is divulged tomorrow, could be the surprise of what actually happens, that maybe we see some surprise purchases or commitments in the livestock sector, including dairy, that that we're not really talking a lot about. So.
18: As you look at that, and just overall, with the constant ebb and flow of these commodity prices, and you and I have had a conversation about this before when it comes to dairy, being able to lock in as much as possible their feedstuffs and really looking at how they're marketing their dairy and the conversations that they have with their buyers.
19: Yeah, I mean, the tough part about dairy has always been, in my entire career, is that typically when the milk price is good, high, I mean, the feed price is high, and you don't really have much of a margin. But when the feed price is really, really good, the milk price is not very, very good, and you don't really have a margin. The way to really be a profitable dairyman is you have to lock in the feed side when it's economical, not having the other side, and then do the other side when it's economical. You have to do it in different phases. And
18: we'll have more with Sean Hackett coming up in a moment. 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
19: It's very challenging. It's very difficult. And it's hard for dairymen to convince themselves about pricing one without the other. We have today, or have had, this incredibly unusual situation where you have a decent, overall, not a bad milk price. We've had extremely attractive feed prices where you can actually lock both sides up to whatever level you're comfortable with and kind of guarantee yourself you can't get into trouble. I mean, I don't ever recall a dairy, you know, the dairy industry being able to do that. And my belief and our recommendations and advice to our customers has been, if you're not doing a fair bit of that right now, given all the uncertainties that can't be predicted going forward, I don't think you're thinking correctly about how to manage risk on the farm.
18: What are you seeing right now when it comes to current prices? And we knew this as we talked last time. April had a great month. We look at May, and it's not shaping up too bad, though we've got a little bit of mixed feels going on in this Class 3 milk.
19: Yeah, I mean, we've had that. You know, we had a big run-up in Class 3, a bigger run-up in Class 4, but it just seems to me like we might be running out of some momentum, and we might be rolling over a little bit here. You know, there's been a lot of buying that's come in from the geopolitics. There's been a lot of buying that's come in from the tariff situation. But I feel when we look at the demand side of the equation, you know, consumer sentiment, you know, lower than it was during the financial crisis of 08, 09, you know, there's just some headwinds that says to me that the demand side of the equation, you know, may come and bite the dairy market in the rear for a little while. And
18: that is Sean Hackett on this Dairy Market Friday. This is Inside Dairy.
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14: Good morning, 6:17 here in central Minnesota. Minnesota Lynx got a win over Dallas last night. 90-86. Nice win. Natasha Howard scored 26. Courtney Williams at 21. Also, Paige Beckers for Dallas at 27 points. 27 points. Yeah, Cheryl Reeve talks about her team. A slow start, but still came out and got a victory on the road in Dallas.
0: We couldn't have played any worse defensively in the first half. We were very, very disappointed defensively in how easy we were to play against. And so we really committed at halftime to, you know, kind of play like we know how to play and, you know, take some things away that we knew that they were going to do. And, you know, we just stuck with it. That's what I appreciate about this group.
14: Yeah, Minnesota Twins in action. Got a day game win yesterday at Target Field. A 9-1 win. 9-1 win. Yeah, Twins manager talking about Zebby Matthews, who pitched well for the Twins. A 9-1 win over Miami. Derek Shelton, Twins skipper.
2: His last start, like we talked about pregame in St. Paul against Vegas, was really good. 8 innings, I think he threw 90 pitches, 95 pitches, and he carried it over. He executed his plan throughout the day. Changeup was good, fastball location was good, but overall, really impressive outing by Zebby.
14: Minnesota Twins host another three-game interleague series starting tonight, facing Milwaukee at Target Field for Game 1. That'll be at 6:10 against the Brew Crew. Minnesota Timberwolves, Game 6 of their Western Conference semifinal tonight, 8:30. That will be at Target Center as well. So a must-win for the Wolves to force a seventh game against San Antonio. Going to be a tough one. Wolves are battered and kind of beat up there, but we'll see. They take on San Antonio, 8 o'clock at Target Center. Also, high school-wise, I know we had some baseball here on Chasm Radio. We'll give you details on that game. And also over the weekend here, we should get some softball pairings and brackets for playoff softball on the high school side. So that's all coming up. Right now it is 6:20. Morning update from Brownfield.
3: Woes. Hello, everyone. I'm Mark Dorenkamp with Agribusiness News on Brownfield. 100 years ago, our founders had a vision that transformed the future of agriculture, and we've been innovating ever since. See how it all started at pioneer.com/100. The U.S. is on track to produce the smallest winter wheat crop in nearly half a century, largely due to the ongoing drought in the Central Plains. Executive Director with the Wheat Quality Council, Sean Finney, says the damage seen on this year's wheat tour was remarkable.
4: You would walk into a field and just see big cracks in the soil. The first day we had a rider put their yardstick into the field and went down 20 plus inches. The next day I did it myself and I almost lost my yardstick. It was deeper than 36 inches.
3: Scouts on the three-day tour estimate the Kansas wheat crop at 38.9 bushels per acre, down from 53 bushels per acre in 2025. Finney says overall production will likely be based on the amount of abandonment this year.
4: I didn't see as high as an abandonment, like evidence of that, as we were driving through. Obviously, it might be a little too early for that.
3: U.S. Congresswoman Ashley Hinson says the bipartisan E-15 bill that passed out of the House Wednesday is a monumental moment for agriculture.
5: We know this is such a challenging time for our ag economy, and we should be using every single tool available to help support our farmers and our rural communities. It helps to drive new demand for our American ag products and helps to boost farm income by $13.8 billion.
3: Ohio farmer Eric Tipton says the added corn demand from E15 could help improve his bottom line.
6: We could potentially eat through our carryover in the first year with what E15 could bring to the table. That really provides us with another very, very strong domestic outlook for our corn.
3: The CEO of the Fertilizer Institute says disruptions caused by the conflict in the Middle East continue to affect global markets. During a Senate Ag Committee hearing Wednesday, Corey Rosenbusch told attendees tighter global supplies are resulting in higher prices.
26: The closure of the Strait of Hormuz impacted about 34% of globally traded urea, 20% of phosphate, 20% of the natural gas is supplied from the region, and natural gas is the feedstock, of course, for all nitrogen fertilizer.
3: He says the Strait's closure is only one of the challenges.
26: There have been 31 ammonia plants that have curtailed production or have been damaged. Another 49 plants in India and South Asia were also shuttered due to disruption of their natural gas supply.
3: And Brazil's equivalent of the USDA has raised its already record-large soybean crop guess even further. CONAB now has Brazil's bean crop at 180 million tons, up fractionally on the month as harvest winds down and 5% larger than last year thanks to yield. I'm Mark Dorenkamp with Brownfield Ag News.
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14: Good morning. Your morning update from Brownfield Ag News here on Chasm Radio. Let's look at a few markets. Wall Street yesterday, we did see record-setting highs yesterday on the Dow. Sarah Lee Kessler has more.
18: The Dow, the S&P, and NASDAQ all closing at record highs, and that comes on the heels of Cisco posting third-quarter results and guidance that beat Wall Street's expectations. The software giant also announced it was cutting around 4,000 jobs. At the closing bell, the Dow Jones Industrial Average climbed 370 points to 50,063. The S&P 500 gained 56 points to 7,501. And the NASDAQ rose 232 points to 26,635. With your market recap, I'm Sarah Lee Kessler.
14: All right, Sarah Lee, seeing gas prices this morning, saw gas as high as 449. Saw gas at 409, also unleaded 88, and 389 on the way in this morning. A look at grain futures, seeing corn 3 cents lower for July, 464 and a half. Your September corn is 2.5 down at 471.25. December corn on 2.25 down at 489. Soybean numbers, July 4.5 lower, 1188. August soybean futures are 4.25 down, 1185.5. Your September soybean futures are 5.25 down at 1170. More in the grain side of things, soybean oil 1 to 2, let's see here, lower this morning. Oil 22 to 27 cents higher, July at 73.88. August soybean meal at 72.36. Wheat futures in Chicago 5 to 6 lower, July at 652.5. Your September 665.5, December 685.25. Hard red winter wheat, see July 7.25 down at 698. We do see September 7.5 lower at 708.25. Your Minneapolis spring wheat, July 2 cents down, just over $7. September Minneapolis spring wheat is 2.75 cents lower at 720.25. We do see July oats 2.5 higher, 364.25. September oats a penny higher at 369.25.
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13: 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She'll come across to score.
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15: Rao delivers in. Horning on ground ball up the middle. That's going to score one. Dingman rounding third. She'll come in to score.
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14: Hey, look at dairy numbers. Milk futures right now, May milk a penny higher, 16.97. June milk a penny lower, 17.13. July milk, 6 cents lower at 17.68. Some early morning market numbers already 6:30. Some local news in the Minnesota News and Network.
16: Minnesota News Network, I'm Brent Palm. Republicans in the Minnesota House continue to block a floor vote on the gun violence prevention package. A proposal to suspend House rules and bring the bill to the floor failed last night on a 67-67 vote. Governor Walz says the parents of Annunciation School shooting victims were promised a vote and that should still happen.
17: And I think we all know it. If this bill comes to the House floor, it will pass. That's clearly why it's not coming to the House floor. Because if you're against it, you would want to highlight you're against it.
16: The House adjourned and will not have a session today. Democrats plan to hold a sit-in until the House gavels in at noon Saturday. The White Earth Nation is moving ahead with plans to build a $177 million casino and resort in Moorhead. It's expected to create nearly 400 construction jobs and 700 permanent jobs. And the Minnesota Lynx beat the Dallas Wings 90-86 in Texas last night. This is MNN.
19: Decades of economic decline.
20: Minnesota has lost $500 million of adjusted gross income.
19: Student test scores falling.
27: More than 70% of Minnesota students are not meeting science standards.
19: $1 billion of fraud.
28: The scope of fraudulent use of taxpayers' money will exceed $1 billion.
19: This isn't sustainable, and will Klobuchar do anything differently? I mean, I'm afraid Klobuchar is just more the same. Klobuchar has done things the same for 3 decades.
27: But it's not working.
19: $1 billion of fraud. Student scores falling, jobs vanishing. I don't know if Minnesota survives another 4 years of Klobuchar and failures. America's PAC is responsible for the content of this advertising, paid for by America's PAC and not authorized by any other candidate or committee. America's PAC 527.com.
14: Good morning. A look at some news details here this morning on KASM Radio News and MNN. More rainfall amounts. Really appreciate everybody and your rainfall amounts here this morning. Let's go over by Lake Henry. They said 38.1 hundredths. CEO over there at Ford Tractor Headquarters is up and at 'em this morning by farming. 4 tenths over there, 2 miles southwest of Greenwald. And 45 one-hundredths, so west side of the Wittick Ranch at 4 tenths, southwest of Richmond. By Randy's Castle, he said, yes, we took a step out, put the drawbridge down. We walked around the castle grounds and figured out about 12 one-hundredths over there. at King Randy Rothstein's house. Roscoe at 310, so 2 miles west of St. Anna, 35-100. Downtown, St. Anna, 310. 2 miles southwest of New Munich, they got a good shower, 810 over in that direction. So just some of the rainfall amounts. Always appreciate the calls at 845-2184. And also if you want to text in to the Chasm Radio Farm Department, feel free to do that as well. That is 320-310-2069. Right now, Jim Sulfur in your extension update. Jim, good morning.
0: Hi, this is Jim Sulfur with the University of Minnesota Extension St. Cloud. We're all familiar with the statistics that hardly anybody lives on farms. It's less than 2% of the population. And, you know, the rest of that population really needs to understand farming. So this is a time of year where we do breakfast on the farms, primarily, you know, June. We have a lot of those. And the goal as agricultural people is to really help those people understand us. You know, so they understand that we take good care of our animals and how we farm and we take good care of the land. And that really is important. But I think it's just as important that we understand them. And I don't hear that talked about much in our ag circles. It tends to be a we against them, and they really need to understand us and how wonderful we do. But I'm going to challenge everybody out here that I think we could do a lot better job of trying to understand the rest of the people, the majority of our consumers. You know, I think about 4-H as an exchange program where they'll go to, you know, where they'll go to another rural county. Typically, it's a rural county. You know, maybe it's Colorado, maybe it's Alabama, maybe it's someplace like that, and we'll exchange. And I'm a thought, you know, why do we do that? Why don't we take our pick the county, Meeker County kids, Stearns County kids, and maybe we should go to North Minneapolis or South Minneapolis or Minnetonka or someplace that's different than us but very close to us. Because in reality, agricultural people, if you go to Alabama, they might be raising cotton instead of raising soybeans or raising corn. But in reality, the lifestyles are a lot the same. I think we could learn a lot more from going to an area that maybe is really different than we are. And so I think that's valuable. But we don't try very hard, I think, in agriculture, and we don't have a lot of empathy for people that live in urban areas and really even try to understand them and what they're going through. The other thing I think about a lot with college is I speak with a lot of college kids and where they want to go to school. And interestingly, they always want to go to a school or in a town where people are like them, especially if they're majoring in ag. Well, I want to go to South Dakota State because they're all like me. All the students will be like me. I don't want to go to that Minneapolis St. Paul where there's all these other students. One of the things I would challenge our students to do is one of the things I really valued about college is going to someplace that's different than me. Especially for my graduate work, I went to Minnesota, and there were people from all over the world there, and I really learned a lot through those experiences. So I think we could, in agriculture, we all could do a little better job and really ponder, is there something we can learn about our city cousins that will help them help us understand how they think and how they view us, maybe more than just bring them out and trying to indoctrinate them into what we do. This has been Jim Sulfur with the University of Minnesota Extension.
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4: 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Soybean farmers across the South are facing a familiar enemy this season, but it's showing up earlier, in bigger numbers, and with a nastier bite than ever before. I'll have the warning after this. 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It delivers fast access to nutrition at planting with a unique blend of macro and micronutrients. 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In field trials across the Midwest and the South, QuickShot provided an average 7 bushel per acre advantage in corn and a 30 pound per acre increase in cotton compared to the grower's standard fluency agent. 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Yes, if you're a soybean grower across the Delta or the Deep South, stink bugs are already on your radar. Or at least they should be. They're the single most damaging insect pest for soybeans in the United States, responsible for an estimated 12.6 million bushels of yield loss in 2024 alone. And according to consultants and entomologists watching southern fields right now, 2026 is shaping up to be worse. The alarm bell this season is the red-banded stink bug. It's a more aggressive cousin of the common green and brown varieties. Red-banded stink bugs carry more potent salivary enzymes that cause deeper seed damage, and they reproduce faster. One Louisiana agronomist described sweeping 25 times with a net in late April and finding populations so dense he couldn't count them. That's months ahead of when these insects typically arrive. University of Arkansas entomologist Ben Thrash says that's unusual, even by the standards of a bad stink bug year, especially given the dry conditions across the Mid-South that ordinarily

0: Right now, Farm Press senior staff writer Rainey Rapp has a detailed two-part series running this week and next. You can find that online at farmpress.com. I'll have more when we come back.
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0: 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I'm Mike Pearson. 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
4: Good morning, 642, 53 degrees right now, morning low 51. Let's take a look at ag weather. Ag weather brought to you by
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4: Boy, razzle frazzle, that's going to be a warm one. 82 today, sunshine, west winds 8 to 15 today. 49 tonight, 77 tomorrow, some clear skies. Saturday night is where we start the chance of rain. It's late Saturday, 30% chance, 49 for an overnight low. As we take a look at Sunday, they're seeing a 95% chance of rain, maybe a half inch, and 71 for a daytime high. So sounds like perfect weather for an afternoon schnooze right there. A little bit of rain, a little blanky, and Joe in the recliner. Yeah, sounds like a win-win. Sunday night, 52, 90% chance of more rain. They're talking maybe 8/10. Monday, near 70, 60% chance of rain. Monday night, 75% chance of rain and 45 degrees. Tuesday, cooler, near 60 for a high, and a small chance of lingering showers. So, yeah, that's what they have. And it looks like 60 Wednesday, 65 on Thursday. So we'll wait and see where it goes. And yeah, right now their predictions on rainfall could be maybe inch, inch and a half. We'll see if that falls. I know a lot of people will say, Joe, bring it on. Sunrise this morning at 5:46. Your sun will set at 8:42. Average high for today, 71. Average low is 48 degrees. There you go. Look at ag weather. Ag weather brought to you by OPATS, metals and roll-off in Holding Ford this morning.
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4: Good morning, auction time. It is the Willard and Amanda Borntrager auction that is going on tomorrow morning at 9:30 near Browerville. Auctioneer Dan Winter going to be your auctioneer for this sale, 9:30 tomorrow morning near Browerville.

0: Going to have some nice draft horses on the auction. Got, four different teams of draft horses. Got some singles as well. Have some nice driving horses. I'd say at least 10 to 15 of those that are going to be on hand, anywhere from a one-year-old up to a 14-year-old, you bet. Got some dairy goats, roughly about 40 dairy goats, machinery, livestock equipment. Going to find some tack, some buildings and grain bins, some nice bulk bins. Got a 20-ton, an 18-ton, a 12-ton, and a 3-ton bulk bin. 1,000-bushel round corn crib as well. Sawmill equipment, and just so many items, too numerous to mention. Household items, miscellaneous. Willard and Amanda Born-Traeger, Moving Farm Auction. Colonel Dan Winter, your auctioneer. Once again, tomorrow morning, 9:30 start time near Browerville. You don't want to miss that one. 53 degrees here in central Minnesota this morning.
1: Decades of economic decline.
2: Minnesota has lost $500 million of adjusted gross income.
1: Student test scores falling.
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1: $1 billion of fraud.
4: The scope of fraudulent use of taxpayers' money will exceed $1 billion.
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5: But it's not working.
1: 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America's PAC is responsible for the content of this advertising, paid for by America's PAC and not authorized by any of their candidate or committee. 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
0: 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Hope you're doing well here in central Minnesota. Local and statewide temps coming your way. Also some morning markets. Also exciting times over at the Gill household. Intriguing times at the Gill household. Some drama at the Gill household. Let's think, what could it be? Is it for the birds? What's going on? Did Kirby the dog eat something? Did Joe Gill do something wrong? Might have been my bet. No, it's birds making a nest in the garage. Birds making a nest by the front door. Oh, Mrs. Gill says we cannot have this. What's going on? Birds, there's birdhouses in the backyard. Get out of the garage. Don't make a nest by the front door. Got a text yesterday or 2 days ago. Dad, there's a bird nest on top of the garage door opener in the garage. What do we do? Me being a smart aleck, get a ladder, take it down. Next question, Dad, what are we going to do? How are we going to keep the birds from making a nest in the garage? Me being a smart aleck, I said, guys, close the garage door. That'll pretty much take care of it. Then said bird is now making a nest by the front door. Oh my gosh. To me, it doesn't really make a big deal, but to some in the house, well, the house doesn't look very good with a big bird's nest by the front door. First of all, nobody visits us anyhow, so who's going to see it besides us?
5: Well, Joe, what are you gonna do?
0: Well, of course, you just take it down, right? But kudos to birds. Boy, can they make a nest in a fast and furious time. My gosh. Wowza. They are good builders. And, of course, I got a bunch of ideas. I put some tinfoil. They say birds don't like shiny stuff, so tinfoil on top of garage door opener. Tinfoil by front door. Let's see. Or aluminum foil. Let's see if that deters them, huh? Those birds don't stand a chance. Good morning.
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0: Oh, Joe, you're a special kind of special. 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
0: Hey, you look at local and statewide temps, Twin Cities metro area, two cities, one temperature, 61 degrees here this morning, Bemidji at 53. We have Roseau at 59 this morning. Crookston, 57. Once again, I find the Sis and Susie, same spot, same temp of 55 degrees. They said they did a little garage sailing yesterday, but they said they're going to go out of town and kind of go to some new territory, they said. So, yeah, they're both in the barn, just about done. 14 cows left to milk, and then... Yeah, they said the girls are going to be off and running. Yes, quarter, purse in hand. And said, Susie, you better cut the grass. She said, oh, that's a weekend project. Told the sister, you better cut your grass too. She says, oh, no, the hubby's doing that. So, yeah, 55 more garage sailing. It's prime time, ladies. Time to do your best. Show your stuff. International Falls, 57. Grand Rapids at 53. Duluth at 52, Hibbing at 52, Grand Marais at the airport, 45. More closer to home, Fergus at 50, Alec at 51, Glenwood at 48. We go to St. Cloud at 52, we have Sauk Center at 50, Brainerd at 52, Long Prairie 50, Buffalo at 54, Mora 46, Montevideo 54, Marshall 55, New Ulm at 55, Rochester at 53 degrees. There you go, local and statewide temps. 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
0: Good morning. Well, it is May Beef Month, and let's get a qualifier this morning in our Chasm Radio. This is our Compeer Financial and Central Livestock May Beef Month promotion. June 1st, we're going to do a drawing. We're going to have 4 1-quarter beef winners. Yeah, 4 winners of a quarter beef. It's a standard cut. It is going to be frozen cut, frozen wrapped, ready to roll for you. And all you have to do is listen and call in. You can register one time, but everybody in your household, yeah, can register. If you have, you know, 85 kids, they all can register. 845-2184. Let's see here. What do we have for you this morning? Let's do caller number six at 845-2184. Good morning, you're number one. Good morning, you're number two. Good morning, you're caller three. I'm looking for caller six. You are number four this morning. You're number five. And you're lucky ducky caller six. Would you like to be qualified?
15: Yes, I would.
0: Can I get your name?
15: Lewis Schaefer.
0: Lewis, where are you calling from this morning?
15: Jacobs Prairie.
0: From beautiful Jacobs Prairie over there. All right. Sure you see the Hansons over there with their John Deere tractors in the field, I bet.
15: Oh, yeah. Oh, yeah.
0: You're darn right. All righty. Well, let's put you down, Lewis. You hang right there. I will get your telephone number off the air. Okay, Lewis, congratulations. He is registered here this morning. You're on Chasm Radio. We'll do that 4 more times today. Chasm Radio, number one farm radio in central Minnesota, featuring local updates from our area auction barns. Long Prairie Livestock, Central Livestock, Fergus Falls Livestock, and Tri-County Stockyards in Montley.
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0: All right, Gilly, let's get some morning markets here before it's 7 o'clock already. You're always running late, Joe. Let's see, your livestock futures yesterday. June live cattle, 72.5 down at 252.07. August live cattle, 32.5 lower, 246.15. October live cattle, 52.5 down at 238.07. In the feeders, May feeder cattle, 25 cents higher, 367.57. August feeder cattle, $2.92 lower at 358. September feeders, $2.75 down at 355.22. Lean hogs for June, $1.35 lower, $99.52. We have July lean hogs, $1.32 lower at $104.55. August lean hogs, $1.05 lower at $105.47. All right, some other markets. Let's see, our Class 3 milk. What do we have going on there, Yosef? May milk, a penny higher, $16.97. June milk, a penny lower, $17.13. Your July milk, 6 cents down at $17.68. You look at butter and cheese yesterday. Butter, 2.75 cents higher, $1.64.5. Your cheddar blocks, 7 cents lower, $1.57. Cheddar barrels are 3 cents lower at $1.57. Wall Street yesterday, we did see some record high numbers when it comes to the Dow Index yesterday. More from Sarah Lee Kessler.
18: The Dow, the S&P, and NASDAQ all closing at record highs, and that comes on the heels of Cisco posting third-quarter results and guidance that beat Wall Street's expectations. The software giant also announced it was cutting around 4,000 jobs. At the closing bell, the Dow Jones Industrial Average climbed 370 points to 50,063. The S&P 500 gained 56 points to 7,501, and the NASDAQ rose 232 points to 26,635. With your market recap, I'm Sarah Lee Kessler.
0: All right, thank you much, Sarah Lee, as well. President Trump is on his way back from China. Just watching some of the news coverage this morning, as he had like a media gaggle on Air Force One, and they were talking and answering questions. One of the questions was regarding agriculture and soybeans. President Trump saying he feels China is going to be buying a lot of soybeans, but more details to come out. So he said, just kind of quoting and saying that agriculture is going to be happy with some of the new things coming out of China. So we'll wait and see on that, get more details. But that was just a brief comment he had during his press gaggle after boarding Air Force One here, coming back to the U.S. 7 o'clock, look at morning markets here on KASDM Radio. Time now for news, coming up next.
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0: Your breakfast edition of your news, 55 degrees, 7 bells on a Friday morning.
20: NBC News Radio, I'm Michael Kastner. President Trump's high-stakes state visit to China is over after talks with President Xi Jinping in Beijing. The two leaders discussed the ongoing war in Iran, among many other topics, with China considered Iran's largest trading partner. Trump said he enjoyed his time in China, and Xi will be visiting the U.S. in a couple of months.
21: But I just want to thank President Xi and all of his representatives. We've become friendly with all of them. They're great people. And it's an honor to be here. We'll be back, and I believe on September 24th or thereabouts, President Xi is going to be coming to the United States.
20: The Yale School of Medicine is being accused of racial discrimination in how it selects its applicants. More from Mark Mayfield.
22: On Thursday, the Civil Rights Division of the Justice Department said a year-long probe into Yale showed the school's admissions department intentionally selected applicants based on their race. It claimed applicants of black or Hispanic backgrounds had a higher chance of admission than white or Asian students with the same test scores, indicating that Yale violated a 2023 Supreme Court decision that said colleges and universities must not consider race in admissions.
20: Testimony is over in the trial that is pitting tech titans Elon Musk and Sam Altman against one another. More from Rory O'Neill.
23: Elon Musk is suing OpenAI, a company he co-founded, along with its CEO Sam Altman and company president Greg Brockman. Musk argues that Altman reneged on a promise to keep OpenAI nonprofit and that $38 billion he donated was misused for commercial purposes. But Altman claims he made no such promise. Jury deliberations start Monday, but their verdict is only advisory, meaning the judge has final say on liability.
20: As the president's trip concludes, stock futures are falling. Michael Kastner, NBC News Radio.
24: Minnesota News Network, I'm Brent Palm. Hours of debate in the House led by Democrats trying to bring the gun violence prevention package to the floor for a vote failed last night, 67-67. Republican Elliot Ingen of Lima Lake said, this is not the way.
25: Quit it with the same song and dance. Let's quit it with the rinse, wash, repeat. Let's start taking up proposals that actually have some bipartisan support, that are common sense, that don't divide us, but that bring us closer together.
24: DFL Representative Aaron Cagle of Spring Lake Park says it's time for a vote.
26: What we are saying is that we won't let our children be sacrificial lambs led to the slaughter of weapons of war that are meant to rip through bodies. Protect our children, not pieces of metal.
24: The House adjourned and will not have a session today. Democrats plan to hold a sit-in until the House gavels in at noon Saturday. Minnesota lawmakers have agreed on a $165 million housing package aimed at addressing affordability. Minnesota Housing Partnership Executive Director Ann Mavity says families in every corner of the state are struggling with rising housing costs, whether they rent or own their homes.
27: There's more than 25% of folks that are paying more than they can afford in their family budgets for their housing costs. And in about half of those, folks are paying 50% of their income just for housing.
24: Mavity says about $40 million will be used to help Minnesotans in emergency housing situations. And police in Duluth say a 17-year-old boy is in custody in connection with the shooting Saturday night that wounded a 46-year-old man. Officers worked with the Douglas County Sheriff's Office in Wisconsin to arrest the teen Thursday. He's accused of shooting the victim in downtown Duluth following an argument. The man was taken to the hospital with extensive injuries. 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
4: The NFL regular season schedule is out, and it begins with the Super Bowl 60 rematch between the defending champion Seahawks and Patriots in Seattle Wednesday, September 9th. The Niners and Rams meet in Australia on Thursday on Thanksgiving Eve, Packers and Rams in L.A. Then on Turkey Day, Bears visit the Lions, Cowboys host the Eagles, then the Chiefs battle the Bills in Buffalo. Stanley Cup playoffs, the Golden Knights crush the Ducks 5-1 to advance to the Western Conference final. Mitch Marner with a goal and an assist on the team advancing.
6: It obviously feels great. We worked extremely hard for all these little goals that we set throughout the year, and another one achieved, but obviously the work just keeps getting harder and harder.
4: In the East semis, the Canadiens with the 3-goal second period pepper the Sabres 6-3, take a 3-2 series lead, and several players sit atop the leaderboard at 3-under, including defending champion Scottie Scheffler after the first round of the PGA Championship. That's sports. I'm Ron DeMoss.
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9: This is MNN Sports. I'm Mike Grimm. The Twins got 7 shutout innings from Zebby Matthews and beat the Marlins at Target Field yesterday 9-1. Matthews picked up his first win of the season in his first big league start of the season after waiting his turn at AAA St. Paul.
28: Yeah, I mean, it's tough. I think with anybody, when you're, you got kind of playing the up and down game between the big leagues and AAA, I think it can be tough, but you use that opportunity in AAA. We've got great coaches and great staff and a great team there, so you use that opportunity to continue to build things and, work on things, and then when your number's called here, you just come out here, perform, and, pitch well here.
9: Outfielders James Altman and Austin Martin each had a double and 3 RBI. Minnesota will host Milwaukee tonight. The Saints were rained out last night against Columbus. They have a doubleheader starting this afternoon. The Gopher baseball team lost to Nebraska yesterday 12-7. The Lynx trailed by as many as 12 points in the first half, then recovered and beat the Wings in Dallas last night 90-86. Head coach Cheryl Reeve.
29: We couldn't have played any worse defensively in the first half. We were very, very disappointed defensively in how easy we were to play against. And so we really committed at halftime to, kind of play like we know how to play and, take some things away that we knew that they were going to do. And we just stuck with it. That's what I appreciate about this group.
9: NBA hoops tonight, Game 6, Wolves and Spurs in Minneapolis, do or die for Minnesota. They trail the best of 7-3-2. Tip time tonight is 8:30. The Vikings now know what their schedule looks like. It includes bookend home divisional games to start and finish the year. Head coach Kevin O'Connell talked to the Vikings Entertainment Network.
30: Getting to start the season, divisional opponent at home, and end the season, divisional opponent at home. Here's to a lot of those wins along the way. And so fortunate, like I said, knowing that we get 9 of these games in front of our home fans at U.S. Bank Stadium, it's the ultimate for us here at the Minnesota Vikings to play in front of our fans. Very much looking forward to it.
9: They host the Packers to start. They host the Bears to finish. The entire schedule can be found on the team's webpage. This is MNN Sports.
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5: We'll see sunny skies here for today with a high in the low 80s. Winds out of the west at 5 to 15 miles per hour, gusting as high as 25. And for tonight, mostly clear with a low near 49. By Saturday, increasing cloud cover, high of 77 degrees. And Sunday, a chance for showers and thunderstorms, cloudy high around 71. Monday, a chance for rain and storms, cloudy high around 66 degrees. From the Weatherology Weather Center, I'm meteorologist Jennifer Wojcicki on AM 1150 KASM.
0: All right, Jennifer, thank you. 55 degrees here in central Minnesota. Some more rainfall amounts coming in. Nice surprise shot of rain yesterday. Dr. Keith over there in St. Joseph, Chiropractic Connection at a half inch, 6 miles south of Freeport. At 4/10, 2 miles west of Meyer Grove at 3/10, Lake Henry, 38/100. 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Just west of the Woodtick Ranch at 4/10, southwest of Richmond at 12/100. Roscoe at 3/10, 2 miles west of St. Anna, 35/100. Downtown St. Anna at 3/10. 2 miles southwest of New Munich at 8/10, Dove Road by Upsala at 29/100. In Avon by the freeway, 6/10, Avon in town had a half inch. Turbo by Bertram and a quarter inch. More rainfall southwest of El Rosa, 39/100, 2 miles southeast of Gray Eagle at 23/100. North edge of Albany at 4/10. And 3 miles south of Freeport at 65/100. Here at the radio station, 43/100. In the old rain gauge, and 55 degrees. Yeah, so look at some weather and some local rainfall amounts here on Chasm Radio. Your breakfast edition here this morning. We'll have your morning funeral announcements and also Brownfield coming up here at 7:15. Time now for your morning funeral announcements. 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Sartell, and the Daniel Benson Funeral Home St. Cloud, and the Daniel Anderson Funeral Home in Painesville here this morning. A celebration of life for Gregory Gammon, age of 65, of Little Falls. That'll take place today. A service at 3, visitation at 2 today at the Emblem Brenny Funeral Home in Little Falls for Gregory Gammon, age 65. A funeral service for Sandra Sandy Lee Donnelly, age 80, of St. Cloud. As a celebration of life would be at 4 o'clock today at the Bennett Place in St. Cloud. A time of sharing will conclude with prayer, reflection, and music. A private disposition of ashes will take place at a later date for Sandra Sandy Lee Donnelly, age 80. A Requiem Mass of Christian Burial for Thomas Tom McCoy, age 51, of Sauk Center, will be at 10:30 Saturday at St. Joseph's Church in Waite Park. A visitation will be tonight 4 till 7 at the Patton Shod Funeral Home in Sauk Center for Thomas Tom McCoy, age 51. A Mass of Christian Burial for Noreen Ann Blankish, age 103, of St. Stephen. That'll take place Saturday at 11 at the St. Stephen Church. A visitation will be tonight 5 till 7 at the St. Stephen Parish Hall. A visitation will also be 1 hour before the services tomorrow morning for Noreen Ann Blankish, age 103, of St. Stephen. And we'll have more funeral announcements coming up here on Chasm Radio. It is 7:15. Let's get your mid-morning farm news update from Brownfield. 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Right now, 56 degrees.
11: I'm Mark Dorenkamp with Agribusiness News on Brownfield. The U.S. is on track to produce the smallest winter wheat crop in nearly half a century. Executive Director with the Wheat Quality Council, Sean Finney, says the damage seen on this year's wheat tour was remarkable.
12: You would walk into a field and see big cracks in the soil. The first day, we had a rider put their yardstick into the field and went down 20-plus inches. The next day, I did it myself, and I almost lost my yardstick. It was deeper than 36 inches.
11: The Kansas wheat crop is estimated at 38.9 bushels per acre, down from 53 bushels last year. U.S. Congresswoman Ashley Hinson says the E15 bill that passed out of the House Wednesday is a monumental moment for agriculture.
13: It helps to drive new demand for our American ag products and helps to boost farm income.
11: And Brazil's equivalent of the USDA has raised its already record-large soybean crop guess. CONAB now has Brazil's bean crop 5% larger than last year. Mark Dorenkamp, Brownfield.
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0: 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As we continue with your funeral announcements here this morning, a funeral service for Lyle H. Thompson, age 83, of Painesville. Service will be Saturday at 11 at the Painesville Lutheran Church. A burial will be held at the Minnesota State Veterans Cemetery near Little Falls and will take place at a future date with family. A visitation will be Saturday from 9:30 till service time for Lyle Thompson, age 83. Mass of Christian burial for Joanne Joni Ricker, age 80 of St. Cloud. That'll be Saturday at 11 at the Seven Dollars Church in Albany. A visitation will be 9 till 10:45 Saturday at the Seven Dollars Gathering Area in Albany for Joni Ricker, age 80. A funeral service for Howard R. Johnson, age 88 of Sartell. That'll be held at 11 Saturday at the Gustavus Adolphus Lutheran Church in Foley. A visitation will be 10 till 11 at the church on Saturday. Military honors will take place outside the church after the service at 12 noon. A burial will take place at the Glen Dorado Lutheran Cemetery at 1:30 Saturday for Howard R. Johnson, age 88 of Sartell. A funeral service, celebration of life for Travis Fouquet, age 44 of St. Cloud. That'll be Saturday at Teens Lake in Richmond. That'll be held Saturday from 1 till 3 for Travis Fouquet, age 44. Mass of Christian burial for Ronald Scott, age 92 of Foley. That'll be Monday at 11 at the St. John's Church in Foley. A burial with full military honors will take place in a parish cemetery. A visitation will be 4 till 7 Sunday night at the Foley Funeral Home. A parish prayer service will be held at 6:30. Visitation will continue from 9 till 11 at the church on Monday morning. for Ronald Scott, age 92, of Foley. And those are your funeral announcements here this morning. We do have 56 degrees, and right now 720. We'll make our way over to Sauk Center Area Schools coming up.
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0: Well, Joe, it is Friday, and well, it's time to go to Sauk Center Schools. Brent Leeser joining us. Brent, good morning.
23: Good morning, Joe. How are you doing this morning?
0: Oh, we're hanging in there. How about you guys? I'm sure you guys are hitting the home stretch as far as spring activities.
23: Yeah, we are. Yeah, we are. Everyone knows we got some much-needed rain yesterday, but it put a damper on anything that happened after 4 o'clock.
0: So nothing went on, I suppose. Yeah, it was hard to kind of combat, you know, a quarter-inch rain. That didn't help, so...
23: Right. Yeah, and it came down, and as you know, and there's a lot of lightning, too, that kind of was, it was a thunderstorm, so then you got to be extra precautious, so that kind of dictates your hand a little bit, too, so, yeah.
0: Are you at the point where you can reschedule, or is that pretty much out the window right now?
23: You know, that's a tough one. You know, you might be able to reschedule. I know baseball, we were looking at schedules last night. The, our baseball team was supposed to be in Eden Valley last night, but... playoffs start next Thursday. We have a doubleheader Tuesday. Don't care to play Monday. just because that's a lot to do, you know, already with first round of playoffs being next Thursday. So the team we were supposed to play in Valley, they have a game there in Howard Lake, so that doesn't work out tonight to play them. And then Monday they also have a game. So, you know, it's a lot to do, you know, if you want to try it. I know Albany was supposed to be here for softball. They have a game tonight. We have a game tonight, kind of in different directions. So I think, just like you said, we're probably not going to get those games made up. So they're postponed on the calendar, but I think they're leaning towards being officially canceled.
0: Mm-hmm. Yeah, softball, what seedings come out this weekend? Is that right?
23: That is correct. That is correct. Us and Albany are kind of in that 9-10 range, maybe 8-9. We'll see some head-to-head matchups. I know there's some teams above us that we've beat, and we might have some tiebreakers, but we got to get within that tiebreaker margin because it's, you know, there's kind of a computer-generated or an online-generated formula to follow for the seating. So there's no coaches' vote, as you're aware of.
0: So no getting together at the gas station over coffee and hammering it out anymore, huh?
23: No, not like the good old days, that's for sure.
0: Yeah. As far as your activity calendar, though, you got what, softball today, you said?
23: Yep, we got softball today playing Osakis, so that's going on. And track and field gets at it next week for their subsection tournament. They compete up in Long Prairie. Long Prairie is the host this year. So golf was competing yesterday during the day, so that was the only activity that really got in was Varsity Boys Golf down in Kibble.
0: Mm-hmm. What are you hearing? Are the golf courses in good shape?
23: Oh, they are. They are in really good shape, I think. But, you know, they probably played a little fast because it was dry, but I think that rain, this rain should definitely help green up everything that brings some other stuff back to life. So.
0: Mm-hmm. Brent, all the junior high stuff, is that all done already for the year?
23: We have a couple more next week, I think, and then we're done with junior high baseball. But, yeah, junior high track is done, and junior high softball, junior high golf is done as well. So, yeah.
0: Boy, all of that sounds like summer there, Brent.
23: Yeah, absolutely. Yeah, that's for sure.
0: Mm-hmm. Well, Brent, sure appreciate it. Thanks for the update over there at Sox Center Schools, and we hope you have a good day and get a chance to spend some time outside.
23: Yeah, absolutely. Hang out with the family, and yeah, it should be a good weekend for that. So.
0: Well, sounds good, Brent. We'll visit with you next week again, okay?
23: Sounds great. Sounds great. Hey, good morning, Grandma Marshall. Have a good one.
0: All right. We'll see you. Brent Leeser joining us over there at Sox Center Schools. His report brought to you by Sox Center Dairy Queen. Perfect day for a delicious Snickers Blizzard. Oh, yes. Chasm Radio, your home of Central Minnesota amateur baseball.
1: 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A tournament full of great plays in center field has another one right there, Randy.
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5: Minnesota News Network, I'm Brent Palm. Minnesota's congressional delegation helped pass the bill in the U.S. House allowing year-round E15 sales. Brian Werner of the Minnesota Biofuels Association says every member from our state voted for it.
9: From, you know, Brad Finstead, Angie Craig, Michelle Fischbach, who were co-sponsors on the bill, you know, from everybody from the most conservative members, Tom Emmer, who's the majority whip, to Ilhan Omar, who represents Minneapolis.
5: An outdated EPA rule prevents nationwide E15 sales between June and mid-September. Police in Duluth say a 17-year-old boy is in custody in connection with the shooting Saturday night that wounded a 46-year-old man. The teen was arrested Thursday in the town of Gordon in Wisconsin. He's accused of shooting the victim in downtown Duluth following an argument. And the Timberwolves host the Spurs tonight in Game 6 of the Western Conference semifinals. This is MNN.
8: 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Spring. 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
0: Hey, bringing news here this morning. Let's do chocolate milk and donut time. 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

0: We'll see sunny skies here for today with a high in the low 80s. Winds out of the west at 5 to 15 miles per hour, gusting as high as 25. And for tonight, mostly clear with a low near 49. By Saturday, increasing cloud cover, high of 77 degrees. And Sunday, a chance for showers and thunderstorms, cloudy, high around 71. Monday, a chance for rain and storms, cloudy, high around 66 degrees. From the Weatherology Weather Center, I'm meteorologist Jennifer Wojcicki on AM 1150 KASM.
1: All right, Jennifer, 58 degrees right now. That is our temperature this morning. Morning high, morning low, officially 51 degrees. Record high for this day, 94 back in 2001. Record low, 31 in 1980. We had 43 one-hundredths of rainfall here at the radio station. Yeah, nice late afternoon shower. We'll run down, got a bunch of rainfall amounts. Appreciate those called and texted in this morning. We'll run those down during our 8 o'clock news and weather. Yesterday's high 76, yesterday's low 55. So we did add, 15 more growing degree days yesterday. Let's see, do I got a grand total on that there, Gilly? Oh, let's see here. We're up to a whopping 46 growing degree days. So way behind where we were last year, but slowly but surely we'll get there, right? Normal high is 71, normal low 48. Sun rose at 5:46 already. Sun will set at 8:42. There you go. Look at weather. 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
1: 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Agriculture of America, that's at 4:06 and brought to you by the Minnesota Corn Growers Association. Other details, other ag events, what else on the calendar here? Next Legacy Hay Auction, that is next Thursday on the 21st at 12:30 at the Legacy Auction Company Hay Site over there in Sauk Center. Next Thursday, we do have World Pork Expo in Des Moines, Iowa. That is June 3rd and 4th in Des Moines. We'll be there for World Pork Expo. Other ag events, yeah, we got May Beef Month going on, various promotions there. So listen in here to CASM Radio. And looking up and down the calendar, that's about it here this morning on your ag events. Ag events also brought to you by...
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2: We're familiar with the weekly crop ratings, various categories from very poor all the way up to excellent. But there's also a condition index the trade watches, and winter wheat index for mid-May is near the lowest in 40 years. I'm Mark Oppold, your bottom line report to end the week. The crop index, one that we seldom mention, but it takes into consideration all the ratings categories relating them to history. The 10-year average index for winter wheat mid-May is 324. This week, that index is near a 40-year low, 277. Futures, of course, have reacted all week. We look at Kansas City and Chicago July wheat futures, the highest since late May of 2024. July Minneapolis spring wheat, the highest since early June 2024. Market looks to work higher, although there is some rain in the forecast. More analysts are saying wheat will be abandoned in parts of Oklahoma and western Kansas. This is the Bottom Line Report. Image Wellness says your health is your greatest wealth. Visit Image Wellness, number 2, at gmail.com for more information. ImageWellness2@gmail.com. I'm Mark Oppold, wishing you a profitable day, a profitable week ahead.
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4: Good morning, 58 degrees. 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
5: Friday we went to Long Prairie, had a nice little sale there. You know, everybody kind of in the field, 100 and some cattle there too, and the market was strong. Then front end springers break from 3,200 to 4,100. Small and common shortbred kind of heifers from 2,800 to 3,400. Open breedables all weights from 250 to 350 a pound. Then Friday night we had a tack dispersal for the McCoy's ranch outside of town. You know, we sold all their tack and had a nice sale and had a huge crowd, and things got along really good, over 200 saddles and you name it. It was kind of a fun night. We started that around 5 and got done around midnight. Then we come back out yesterday in Long Prairie, you know, and I told the help, you know, this is the week. You guys are going to get home early, maybe before we know it. I said, we should be probably have a wrap at 7:30, start at 1 o'clock, and hell, I walked out of the ring at 10 minutes to 11. So huge run, right against 1,100 head, like 1,094 head yesterday with a strong market. Then baby calves and good front end black bull calves from 1950 to 2175 on a baby calf. Them little smaller ones weighing around that 80 pounds from 1800 to 1950 on the bulls. The heifer calves, the bigger ones, bring from 1800 to 2000. And the babies and the small and common, 1,600 to 1,800 on them black ones. White faces and red ones, big, you know, bulls and heifers from 1,500 to 1,800 on baby calves. Holstein baby calves from 1,350 to 1,475. Small and commons from, you know, 1,100 to 1,250. A few of them little 60, 70 pounders right around 1,000. Some Jersey baby calves, 550 to 850 on the straight Jersey. Some crossbred Jersey calves bring from 1050 to 1500. So really good baby calf market. We have some lightweight beef calves weighing from 400 to 600, bring from $4 a pound to $6 a pound. So just really, really good market on them. We didn't have a lot of Holsteins in, but the Holstein feeder market would be strong if they're available. They'll bring a lot of money, that's for sure. Holstein starter calves bring from 1700 to 2100. Beef started calves. We had 60 of them on one deal. Out of Western cows, guy buys them to feed them, and they calved. They weigh around 175, and they bring from 1,800 to 2,250 by the head. So good deal on them. Killer. Some bred cows yesterday.

0: our top bred cows break from 3,400 to 4,200. Some commoner kind of cows, one-term kind of cows from 2,500 to 3,200. The killer market's strong. Them kill bulls from 205 to 227. Killer cows yesterday, we had a nice run of cows. We had a lot of them fat beef cows. We had a potload of straight cows, break 186.50, weighing spread against 1,700. We had fat beef cows, you know, break from 185 to 207 on a straight cow. So unreal, them younger kind of heiferette kind of beef cows break from 220 to 245 on a fat younger heiferette kind of cow. So that would be a hell of a market. Holstein fat cows, 165 to 185. Them good cutter cows break from 140 to 165. Poor yielders, 120 to 140. Them beef cows, people buying them beef cows, going back to feed, you know, weighing 12, 1300. Them things break from $1.80 to $2.10 a pound. You know, just shelly kind of cows. So the best I can tell you guys is bring them to auction if you got some of them cows, because I'll tell you what, we had nine people buying killer cattle yesterday. The bleacher's full. I mean, we really appreciate them buyers, that's for sure. Fat cattle. Never, ever have I sold fat cattle any higher. We had a potload of straight, potload of fat, dairy cross, steers and heifers, home raised, implanted, weighing 1650 either side, bring 260.75. Then crossbred fats bring from 255 to 264. Them fat beef cattle bring from 260 to 269.5 on the fats, just unheard of numbers. Holstein fats bring from 230 to extreme top of 250, most of them 235 to 245 on Holstein fats, just unreal. Some Jersey fats from 210 to 225, price is really, really good. Now this coming Thursday we'll be in Belgrade. This coming Saturday we got the machinery consignment sale south of town at my machinery lot. The boys are accepting from 10 to 5 every day. It'll be a nice run. You got a few things to sell. We'd sure appreciate it. If you got a little time, come up and see us on Saturday. Next week, we'll have a nice big run on Tuesday. We'll just keep at her. Friday's the dairy sale. You got any questions, give me a shout. Brad Thielen, Long Prairie Livestock, 320-266-0724.
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3: 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July milk, 7 cents lower, $17.67. August milk is 2 cents down. That's at $18.20, Class 3 milk. You look at butter and cheese here this morning from yesterday. Butter was 2 3/4 cents higher. $1.6450. Cheddar blocks, 7 cents lower at $1.57. Your cheddar barrels are 3 cents lower at $1.57. Local corn and soybean bids at 8 a.m. in St. Cloud. As we see, cash corn at 8 a.m. at $3.92. Cash bid on soybeans right now at $10.90. That's all at 8 a.m. Mid-morning market update brought to you by Compeer Financial. Talk to Shannon Nelson, Brad Herkenoff. Talk to Lane Meyer, new on the staff over there at the Compeer, on the Compeer crew, I should say. May I want to buy equipment or real estate or maybe some livestock or maybe pump the brakes, Joe. We'd like to restructure some debt or maybe you're in need of operating funds. 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That's all at Compeer Financial.
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3: 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Beef heifers weighing 13.55 at 262. Beef heifers weighing 15.50 at 249. And some dairy beef cross steer swing, 2,000 pounds, brought $2.29 by the pound. Dairy beef cross heifer swing, $18.60 and $2.23. 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And Holstein steers, they weighed $17.52 and $1.98. A look at Fergus Falls. Yeah, busy Tuesday sale upcoming next week. Feeder sale May 19th and the regular run also included. For more information, reach out Fergus Falls Livestock at 218-998-0561.
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3: Good morning, already 8 o'clock here in Central Minnesota. Sunshine, 59 degrees, our morning high. And some slight south winds. There should be a nice day. We'll be talking rain here for the weekend. But, yeah, we'll give you details all coming up. We got Randy and Sports Scoreboard at about 8:15 this morning. But right now, news. 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
11: NBC News Radio, I'm Michael Kastner. Air Force One is headed back to the U.S. after President Trump wrapped up his summit with Chinese leader Xi Jinping. Laura Westbrook reports the two leaders discussed the ongoing war in Iran, among many other topics.
12: China's foreign ministry, they've said that both sides have reached common understandings and that the interactions between the two presidents have injected much-needed stability and certainty in the world.
11: Trump said Xi wants the Strait of Hormuz open as soon as possible, just as he does. Trump also noted that he's invited President Xi to the White House this September. A Justice Department official says the U.S. has plans to indict former Cuban President Raul Castro. The indictment is expected to deal with Cuba's shooting down of humanitarian assistance planes back in 1996. The move comes as the Trump administration continues to put pressure on Cuba. Plans to deploy more than 4,000 American troops to Poland are being scrapped. William Denslow reports.
13: The decision has been made despite much of the brigade's equipment reportedly having been already shipped. The move will nearly halve the U.S.'s combat power in Poland. And one member of the U.S. Senate Foreign Relations Committee says it's not clear why the move was made. NATO has downplayed the impact of the decision, saying that the military alliance will continue to maintain a strong presence along its eastern flank with Russia. This comes after the U.S. announced it was pulling 5,000 troops out of Germany following a spat between Chancellor Friedrich Merz and U.S. President Donald Trump over the Iran conflict.
11: The governor of South Carolina is calling state lawmakers back into session to discuss Republican redistricting ahead of the midterms. The Republican-led state is expected to redraw its congressional map to eliminate its only Democratic black majority district. Michael Kastner, NBC News Radio.
3: 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Once again, get more details at stearnscountymn.gov. 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
14: Minnesota News Network. Good morning, I'm Brent Palm. Republicans in the Minnesota House continue to block a floor vote on the gun violence prevention package passed by the Senate. A proposal to suspend House rules and bring the legislation to the floor failed last night on a 67-67 vote. Governor Tim Walz says the parents of Annunciation School shooting victims were promised a vote on the gun violence prevention package, and that should still happen.
15: And I think we all know it. If this bill comes to the House floor, it will pass. That's clearly why it's not coming to the House floor, because if you're against it, you would want to highlight you're against it.
14: The Minnesota House adjourned and will not have a session today. Democrats plan to hold a sit-in until the House gavels in at noon Saturday. Longtime Republican state lawmaker Carla Nelson of Rochester is retiring from the Minnesota Senate. Nelson has represented Olmsted and Dodge counties since winning election to the Senate in 2010. Previously, she was a member of the House beginning in 2003. Nelson's statement on not seeking re-election mentions her dedication to education, tax relief, and working for her constituents. Ethanol supporters are cheering U.S. House passage of a bill that would allow nationwide sales of E15 year-round. Brian Werner of the Minnesota Biofuels Association says it is a win-win for consumers at the gas pump and farmers.
16: Then you've got, you know, the additional market demand for corn right now, which is really needed. I mean, the price of corn is just not keeping up with the input costs, whether that's, you know, diesel fuel, fertilizer, you know, all these impacts that we're seeing because of the war in Iran.
14: Every member of Minnesota's congressional delegation voted for the E15 legislation. And the White Earth Nation is moving forward with plans to build a $177 million casino and resort in Moorhead. The project's expected to create about 400 construction jobs and employ 700 permanent workers. 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
18: Chasm Weather.
19: We'll see sunny skies here for today with a high in the low 80s. Winds out of the west at 5 to 15 miles per hour, gusting as high as 25. And for tonight, mostly clear with a low near 49. By Saturday, increasing cloud cover, high of 77 degrees. And Sunday, a chance for showers and thunderstorms, cloudy high around 71. Monday, a chance for rain and storms, cloudy high around 66 degrees. From the Weatherology Weather Center, I'm meteorologist Jennifer Wojcicki on AM 1150 KASM.
3: All right, Jennifer, already gaining, what, 10 degrees since just after 6 this morning. 51 our morning low right now. We're at 61 degrees. Lots of area rainfall amounts. I really appreciate the phone calls and text messages. Let's take a look. We had 3 miles south of Freeport, 65 100ths, north edge of Albany at 4 tenths. 2 miles southeast of Gray Eagle, 23 100ths. Southwest of El Rosa, 39 100ths. By Bertram, Turbo at a quarter inch. Avon in town at a half inch. Avon by the freeway at 6 tenths. Dove Road by Upsala at 29 100ths. 2 miles southwest of New Munich at 8 tenths. Downtown St. Anna, 3 tenths. 2 miles west of St. Anna, 35 one hundredths. Roscoe at 3 tenths. Southwest of Richmond had just 12 one hundredths. I think Randy had the rain gauge upside down over there. West side of the Woodtick Ranch at 4 tenths. 2 miles southwest of Greenwald at 45 one hundredths. The Ford Tractor headquarters by Farming at 4 tenths. Lake Henry, 38 one hundredths. 2 miles west of Meyer Grove at 3 tenths. 6 miles south of Freeport, 4 tenths. Dr. Keith at a half inch. South of Belgrade at 35 one hundredths. 3 miles north of Albany, 8 tenths. And let's see here by the fire hall in St. Joe at 6 tenths as well. Here at the radio station, we had 43 one hundredths yesterday. And there you go. That's a look at some rainfall amounts. A look at weather. 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
32: Smoking in the Metrodome, it's not allowed. No smoking in this stadium. If you must smoke, go to Cleveland.
33: Two strikes to count to Peyton Winter.
34: And Winter sends this a long way to left field. Looking up and gone. Three-run homer for Peyton Winter has put the Arosa Saints out in front 4-1 here in the sixth.
35: Didn't miss that one. Not a cheapie either, Randy, as that thing got out of here in a hurry. Big fly for Peyton Winter. And they're up 4-1. Here comes Tim Boyd.
36: Kiefler will hit this one on the ground. Diving stop. They go to second, and they will say safe at both bases. He's safe at second, isn't he?
37: I would think so. He never really made a call. Oh,
36: out at second. Oh, that is the incorrect call.

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Randy Rothstein in on this Friday morning. Friday, the 15th day of May, 2026. Time to take a look what has gone on in sports, what's going to happen in sports here in central Minnesota and beyond. High school baseball action yesterday. Kirby Hemmish over at Ray Weber Field in St. Martin. Recorey Spartans would score 6 runs in the first inning on the Albany Huskies and would go on to defeat the Huskies last night 13-8. 13-8, your final score. Albany will be back in action today. They travel to Wilmer, taking on the Cardinals for high school baseball today. Girls softball team was scheduled to play Sauk Center yesterday afternoon. That got rained out, so the girls softball season is done. Their playoffs will start on Monday. Other sports this morning here on KASM Radio. On the sports schedule, we have nothing on KASM sports schedule over on KDDG today. It'll be Melrose Boys Baseball at Holding Ford. It's a 4 o'clock start time. Melrose Boys Baseball at Holding Ford over on KDDG today. Our Minnesota sports teams yesterday. Well, some good news. Good news out of Target Field. Minnesota Twins bats. They were working again. Yeah. Twins battling the Miami Marlins. They crushed the Marlins by a score of 9-1. Twins scored 5 runs, bottom of the second inning, never looked back. Austin Martin, James Ottman, each drove in 3 runs in the victory. Zebby Matthews, who they brought up from AAA, earned the win after holding the Marlins to 4 hits in 7 scoreless innings during his season debut. Twins are in third place in the Central Division. They're 20-24. Today, they send Joe Ryan to the mound against the Milwaukee Brewers, who are in town. Byron Buxton sat out yesterday's game. A sore flexor muscle, I believe. So he did not play yesterday. Minnesota Vikings, they have scheduled 17 games. Yep, 17 games for the 26th season. The NFL announced the schedules for all 32 teams. Minnesota begins the season with a home game against the Green Bay Packers on September 13th. Then the Vikings also have a Monday night game against the Buffalo Bills on November 9th, a Sunday night game against the 49ers in Mexico City. That's on November 22nd. And back-to-back prime time games in weeks 14 and 15. The season ends with a home game against the Chicago Bears, week number 18. Minnesota Lynx are above 500 following a 90-86 win over the Dallas Wings from College Park Center in Arlington, Texas last night. Minnesota outscored Dallas 50-38 in the second half. Natasha Howard scored 26 points in the victory. Courtney Williams at 21. The 2-1 Lynx host the Sky Sunday night. St. Paul Saints game with Columbus was postponed due to some rainy weather last night. The game will be made up as part of a doubleheader today. First game set to get underway at 4:37. 4:37. So, yeah. Saints, had they started when the Twins did, Twins started earlier in the day, they probably would have got that game in. But no, it was scheduled for night, and the rains came through St. Paul, too, last night. Elsewhere in sports, it's a win or go home. Minnesota Timberwolves look to keep their season alive when they host the San Antonio Spurs in game number 6. Western Conference semifinals from Target Center tonight. The Wolves trail that best-of-seven series 3-2 after losing Game 5, an embarrassing loss, 126-97 down in San Antonio. Tonight's game set to tip off at 8:30. Sports over on
our national circuit, we look at what took place yesterday. The NBA playoffs had the day off, so a pair of games with, of course, the Wolves and San Antonio tonight, and it'll be the Eastern Conference. Cleveland Cavaliers will be hosting the Detroit Pistons in their game number 6. Oklahoma City, the New York Knicks, they've already locked up their spots, so they're just waiting on who's going to come and meet them in the playoffs. Stanley Cup playoffs, another team has punched their ticket to the next round. Looks like the Vegas Golden Knights, they will be taking on the Colorado Avalanche as they defeated the Anaheim Ducks 5-1. Game number 6 of their series, advancing to the Western Conference Finals. Vegas will play the Colorado Avalanche beginning on Wednesday in Denver. Out east, Montreal Canadiens beat the Sabres 6-3 to take a 3-2 lead in their best-of-7 series. Montreal will host Buffalo in Game 6 on Saturday. Several players are tied atop the leaderboard after the first round of the PGA Championships in Newtown, Pennsylvania. Looks like Stefan Jaeger, Minwoo Lee, Martin Kramer, Alex Smalley, and a few others, yeah, tied at the top. Defending champion Scottie Scheffler shot a 3-67. There are 7 others tied for 8th at 2-under. So that PGA Championship second round continues today. NASCAR Cup Series regular season is on a short break. Field squares off in the All-Star race from Dover Motor Speedway this Sunday. Shane Van Gisbergen took home the checkered flag at Watkins Glen last weekend. Driver of the number 97 car climbed to 16th in the standings right now. Tyler Reddick, Denny Hamlin, Chase Elliott, Ryan Blaney, Chris Buescher make up the top 5. And the horse racing world turns its eyes to Maryland this weekend. The 151st running of the Preakness Stakes will take place at Laurel Park. This is the first time the race will be held somewhere other than Pimlico as the track undergoes renovations. Kentucky Derby winner Golden Temple will not run, meaning there will be no Triple Crown winner this year. Interesting. Why wouldn't you? I don't know. I'd like the explanation on that. Well, maybe they get more in stud fees then. If you say you won the Kentucky Derby, at least they won't weigh the odds in the other races, I guess. Yeah. Give me a little more money on the back end. Entire 2026 NFL regular season schedule came out, as we mentioned earlier. The year begins with Super Bowl 60 rematch between the defending champion Seahawks and the runner-up Patriots from Seattle on Wednesday, September 9th. The 49ers and Rams will square off in Australia the next day. The first Sunday night football matchup of the season showcases an NFC rivalry between the Cowboys and the Giants. And Monday night puts a bow on week number 1 when the Broncos and Chiefs duel from Kansas City. That's a look at sports. Sports Scoreboard Show this morning here on KASM Radio. Your sports for a Friday, the 15th of May.

0: Hi, Dan Zimmerman here for Willem Ringdahl, Woken & Zimmerman. I had my car in the local shop for an oil and filter change the other day, which brought back a not-so-fond memory. I had an old beater car when I was young, and one day the oil light popped on. Just a gentle reminder to do something with the oil someday, right? Turns out the matter was more urgent than I thought, and pretty soon the engine froze up. Darn, Randy said my time is up, so I'll finish my point another time. Meanwhile, please remember our firm, Willem Ringdahl, Woken & Zimmerman, handles estate planning matters and much more. Keep listening to Chasm for the rest of this story.
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2: 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I'm going to take caller number 11 this morning, 845-2184. Caller number 11 will win my $20 gift certificate. Good morning, your caller 1. Good morning, your caller 2. Good morning, your caller 3. Looking for number 11, 845-2184. Good morning, your caller 4. Keep them coming here. Good morning, your caller 5. Good morning, your caller 6. Number 11 gets that $20 gift certificate. Good morning, your caller 7. 845-2184. Good morning, your caller 8. Good morning, your caller 9. A couple more here, and we'll have a winner of our certificate. You are caller number 10, and good morning, your caller number 11. Lucky number 11 this morning wins a $20 gift certificate. Your name, please.
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2: 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You can take it to Paul and Kathy's in Upsala and redeem it for some ground beef, okay?
3: Thank you.
2: Thank you, Neil. Neil Newworth of Albany has won that certificate. Thank you again to the Albany FFA alumni for sponsoring our May Beef Month giveaway. All right, we're coming up to 8:30 here on KASM Radio, 62 degrees in Albany. 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
4: Minnesota News Network, I'm Brent Palm. Republicans in the Minnesota House continue to block a floor vote on the gun violence prevention package. A proposal to suspend House rules and bring the bill to the floor failed last night on a 67-67 vote. The House adjourned and will not have a session today. Democrats plan to hold a sit-in until the House gavels in at noon Saturday. Minnesota lawmakers have agreed to a $165 million housing package aimed at addressing affordability challenges. Ann Mavity of the Minnesota Housing Partnership says families in every corner of the state are struggling with rising housing costs, whether they rent or own.
5: There's more than 25% of folks that are paying more than they can afford in their family budget for their housing costs. And in about half of those, folks are paying 50% of their income just for housing.
4: And the Minnesota Lynx beat the Dallas Wings 90-86 in Texas. This is MNN.
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2: 25 minutes in front of the hour of 9 o'clock. Randy Rothstein in with you this morning. Coming up today on Sir's Party Line, it's Albany School Superintendent Travis Okerlund joining Kirby at 9:15 this morning. All right, I'm going to qualify another of our lucky listeners for May Beef Month. 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Shannon Elson, Brad Herkenoff, and Lane Meyer, Central Livestock of Albany, also bringing us our May Beef Month promotion each and every day during the month of May. 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Now, you can call and qualify your name only once. and we'll hold a grand prize drawing for four quarters of beef. That's coming up on Monday, June the 1st. And again, yep, you can qualify only once. 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All right, I'm going to take caller number 15 this morning for May the 15th, 845-2184. Caller number 15 will qualify for May Beef Month. Good morning, your caller 1. Good morning, your caller 2. Good morning, your caller 3. One-fifth of the way there. Good morning, your caller 4. You are caller number 5. Looking for 15. You are caller number 6. Good morning, your caller 7. Keep them coming here, 845-2184. Good morning, your caller 8, as we're over halfway. Good morning, your caller 9. Good morning, your caller 10. Good morning, your caller 11. Looking for 15. You are number 12. Good morning, your caller 13. 845-2184. You are 14. And good morning, your caller number 15. You are a lucky qualifier this morning. And your name, please.
11: Jim Meyer.
2: Jim Meyer. Jim, you're calling from?
11: Albany.
2: From Albany. Jim, hang on the line here. I'll get your phone number off the air, okay?
11: All right, thanks.
2: Thank you, Jim. 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
2: Alrighty, currently in Albany, we have 21 minutes in front of the hour of 9 o'clock. It's 63 degrees and weatherology time for you this morning on KASM, brought to you by Albany Auto Center and Yarman Ford of Painesville. And Jennifer joins us at Weatherology. A good Friday morning to you, Jennifer.
20: A good Friday morning to you.
2: Sunshine is filling our skies this morning, already 63 degrees. And what can you tell us about Friday's forecast?
20: Yeah, it looks like we're expecting to see a little bit of a breezy day overall here for today as this warm front pushes through the region. We'll see some sunshine for the day, highs getting up around about the lower 80s. We should be in the upper 60s, so a decent amount above average as this warm front comes through. Winds at times gusting as high as about 25 miles per hour. Tonight mostly clear, overnight lows around about 49. Slightly cooler tomorrow, not by too much overall, but we'll start off with some sunshine, then see an increase in cloud cover. High gets up around about 77 degrees, a slight chance for some rain coming in late, looks like Saturday night. That'll continue as a better chance for some showers and thunderstorms here for your day on Sunday. Cloudy skies and cooler. High gets up around about 71 degrees. It also looks like we do have a slight risk for some severe weather, so definitely something we'll be keeping an eye on as we get through the weekend. Monday, even cooler. A chance for showers and storms. Cloudy high 66 degrees. Then for your day on Tuesday, even cooler once again. Slight chance for some rain with cloudy skies. A high around about 57. I'm meteorologist Jennifer Wojcicki.
2: Very good, Jennifer. We'll talk to your colleagues a little later on today. You have a good morning.
20: Thank you very much. You too. Enjoy.
2: You bet. There she goes, Jennifer from Weatherology. 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
3: 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Washington State may offer an important opening. An Automotive News opinion piece suggests that some companies are exploring direct-to-consumer sales models that bypass traditional new vehicle dealership networks. By leveraging state-level regulations and evolving EV distribution rules, foreign automakers may gain a direct pathway into the United States without relying on legacy dealership franchise systems. This raises major questions for dealers, regulators, and consumers about competition, pricing, and the potential disruption of how vehicles are sold in America. I'm Ken Chester.
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0: Well, May the 15th already. Holy cow. National Pizza Party Day. Yeah, go have a pizza party today. It's big day for National Pizza Party Day. It's National Chocolate Chip Day, too. You like those chocolate chips? Just open up the bag and start eating your favorite chocolate chips. I always do that, too. I still do that. Did it when I was a kid. Still do it now. National Endangered Species Day today. Today, too, May the 15th, bring flowers to someone day. To someone. Anybody. Someone. Just bring them some flowers. So, May the 15th. At my first game of the week, that's coming up tomorrow afternoon at 1 o'clock. I'll be over in Marty, where Pearl Lake is hosting St. Nick's. So my 10-game series of the Chasm Game of the Week starts this coming Saturday afternoon right here on KASM Radio. Rain amounts, boy, they varied last night. Over by my place, 2 miles southwest of Richmond, just 12 hundredths in my rain gauge. I'm seeing a lot of people anywhere from that quarter inch up to maybe a half an inch. Looks like a half an inch was about the tops here, 60 hundredths by Avon, by the freeway. 3 miles north of Albany, they had 8/10. By the fire hall in St. Joe, 60 hundredths, 65 hundredths by Freeport. So some of you got a little bit more than Randy did over on the sand by Richmond. But that 12 hundredths I noticed this morning, I bet you my asparagus grew 3 inches overnight. Unreal. Just that little bit of rain. A little bit of rain. And today it sounds like we're going to probably evaporate some of that rain, some of that moisture in the soil, as they're forecasting up into the 80s today. So it's going to be a warm day here in Chasm Land. Other signs of spring. Oh, baby kitties. Yep, baby kitties everywhere. Way too many baby kitties. The mamas are having the babes. Seen the swallows. Every year I get this pair of swallows that tries to make its way into my machine shed. Every year. This morning I opened up that machine shed door. Going to put some diesel fuel in some of the vehicles. And whoa, there came those swallows. And I'm going, how in the heck did you get in the machine shed?

0: It's almost like, yeah, the martins, where they return every year at a certain time. The swallows, too. You got to come back. You got to try to find a way into my machine shed. And ooh, they're a messy bird. They're almost like a pigeon. You get a pigeon maybe nesting in an area. The droppings are noticeable. Let's just say that. All right. We've got about 13 minutes in front of 9 o'clock. We're going to talk to Ray over at Claim Furniture in Painesville. We'll do that after these messages.
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0: 10 minutes in front of 9 o'clock. It's off to Painesville we go this morning to Acclaim Furniture, and Ray joins us here on KSM every Friday morning. Ray, how are you doing?
9: Well, this is one of them perfect days. No wind, sunshine.
0: You are so true, and people are going to want to get out and about today. If traffic's any indication, normally Friday mornings I think traffic's pretty light. Traffic was pretty heavy this morning, so I think people maybe are taking off work today and going to go do some stuff in town or by the lake. Yeah, it's a perfect day to be doing that, isn't it?
9: Yes, yeah, and our store, it's all ready for, you know, the spring summer business. It's an exciting time because you got all your inventory in and things, the new models you wanted to display, and it's all here now. And I'm not scratching my head wondering when that's coming. I mean, we got it. So for us, it's the beginning of another year. And when we talk about this, some of the things that's kind of new to us, we've got some newer models again, is storage cabinets. Now, what happens is sometimes you can look at a cabinet and you say, gee, that's pretty. That is really, really pretty. And it's striking. And what happens is we got a whole bunch of different models, and people put them in their house, they put them in their living room, put them in their kitchens, put them in entry rooms, and it's a striking piece. It just looks so nice. So you just kind of, your eyes are pinned over there. But then when you open the doors, you realize not only is it a really a beautiful cabinet, we can store stuff in here. We need storage. So that has been an important part of the business, and we have more of them. So that's a good way to start out the spring.
0: Absolutely, absolutely. And starting out the spring, too, I know a lot of people, they have their regular homes, but a lot of people have cabins, too, where they'll go to their cabin and they're going to say, well, you know, either we're taking stuff from our home and bringing it to the cabin, or we're going to deck out the cabin in some new stuff. And that's a very comfortable sitting, maybe on a porch in like a sofa or some comfortable chairs, right?
9: Yes. In the sofas, that's, I'd have to say that we have a striking array of sofas, not only in color, but of different models and different styles. And I, each morning I walk through the store, and each night I walk through the store to make sure that things are in order for the next day. And I was just amazed this morning how beautiful them sofas are. We're just grateful that we have these things. After 46 years, when I walked through, I said, "Wow, does that look nice?"
0: Do you ever catch yourself, Ray, going, "You really need to be sat on. You really need somebody that you can call home." I mean, because there's some of those pieces of furniture that just talk to you, don't they?
9: Yes, and you're exactly right, because each person knows their home. They know the color of the wall. They know the flooring colors, and they're kind of scratching their head and they're saying, "I'm looking for this kind of shade of gray. I think that would tie in real well with the flooring and with the walls and this kind of style." So when they see a piece like that, a sofa like this, all of a sudden, it, like you said, the sofa talks. That would look great. So we're seeing a lot of that, too. And the same thing with recliners or chairs. They know what the colors that they want. They know the style. They know the size. And when they walk in, they can find something. Boy, that would look good. So we're very fortunate because we're able to work in this community, to work with people in the small towns and the surrounding rural areas, and it's fun for us. I mean,
0: yeah.
9: We come here.
0: Yeah.
9: Every day is a joy.
0: And, I mean, you talk about your inventory, and you have a lot of inventory there that if people like what's on your showroom floor, I mean, you're not gonna hesitate. You're going to say, you can take it off my showroom floor, but they can also order, too, if they want, right?
9: Oh, man, yes, and we do so many orderings of sofas and reclining sofas, reclining loves, and recliners, and you know, like the recliners now, they've also got swivel with a glide on it. Why, that's a comfortable creature. You know? So they like the feel of it, and they say, I'd like to get this in the, this is chair I'd like, but can you get it in brown or burgundy or gray or, yes. So we can special order all of this, yes.
0: Ray, for those listening this morning and want to have that conversation with you, maybe want to pick up a mattress or pick up a sofa, they certainly can bring their truck or their trailer to Acclaim Furniture and take it home, right?
9: Yes, and we're in the city of Painesville, and we're along Highway 55, and we're here Monday through Friday, 9 through 5:30. Saturdays we're open, 9 through 5, and our phone number is 243-3806.
0: All right, Ray, we'll let you go. You're opening those doors here in a few minutes. You have a great day, and we'll talk again next week.
9: Yes, thank you, Randy.
0: You bet. Ray Rolson joining us this morning here on KASM Radio. Up next, your Joyful Inspirations, brought to you by Our Savior's Lutheran Church in Albany. Our inspirational message for this Friday morning is next.
10: Greetings from Our Savior's Lutheran Church in Albany, where we connect with God and each other. A reading from Christ in Our Home, Matthias Apostle, Luke chapter 6, verse 12. Jesus went out to the mountain to pray, and he spent the night in prayer to God. In Luke's Gospel, Jesus spends the night praying on the mountain. Did he pray to his heavenly parent for wisdom and guidance in choosing who would accompany him as he ministered? The next day, Jesus chooses the 12, including, of course, the one who became a traitor. On the day of Pentecost, Peter tells the gathered believers about Judas's betrayal of Jesus and his death. Today, we remember the apostle Matthias, chosen by lot to replace Judas. Matthias is elected to join the 11 disciples and with them to witness to the resurrection. Some people have wondered at Judas's unfortunate destiny, chosen to be the one to set in motion events that would lead to Jesus' crucifixion and death, and yet to our ultimate salvation. 1 Corinthians chapter 1, verse 20 says, "Has not God made foolish the wisdom of the world? God's kingdom surely comes, so we trust and believe, even if our foolish minds cannot always grasp how. O God of wisdom, may your kingdom come in my own life and my own heart. In Jesus' name, amen."

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2: NBC News Radio, I'm Michael Kastner. President Trump says Chinese President Xi Jinping has agreed to buy 200 passenger jets from Boeing.
3: It was sort of like a statement, but I think it was a commitment.
2: In an interview with Fox News' Sean Hannity after his bilateral summit, Trump also said Xi told him China isn't giving any military equipment to Iran. He said Xi quickly added that China does get its oil from Iran, and he'd like to see the Strait of Hormuz open again. Trump said Xi wants to see a U.S.-Iran deal and offered his help if needed. Trump summarized the meeting as very good. The head of the Border Patrol is stepping down. Mike Banks has served in the role since the start of President Trump's second term last year. He told Fox News Thursday he feels like he got the ship back on course from the least secure border to the most secure border this country has ever seen. California's gas prices are holding steady, at least for now. Mark Mayfield with some of the most expensive prices in the country.
4: AAA says the average price for a gallon of self-serve regular is $6.15. In Los Angeles, the average price is now $6.23. It's 4 cents less in Orange County. Gas is going for $6.14 in Ventura County.
2: The youngest member of Cuba's prominent Ladies in White political opposition movement has been freed from prison. Sissy Abascal's release follows high-stakes secret negotiations in Havana between the CIA director and Cuban leadership. The 29-year-old was granted an emergency visa and is immediately relocating to the U.S. And rapper Kodak Black has been arrested again in Florida. The Broward County Sheriff's Office says the platinum-selling artist was arrested Thursday for resisting an officer and attempting to flee. Michael Kastner, NBC News Radio.
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0: 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It's a moving farm auction of Willard and Amanda Borntrager. 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There are dairy goats part of the auction, 30-plus high-producing dairy goats. 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The Borntrager property located at 18674 300th Street, Browerville. From Browerville, you head south on U.S. Highway 71 to that 71 South in Main Street. Turn right onto County Road 14 to Miltona Road West. Continue to follow County Road 14 for 4.4 miles. Then you turn left onto County Road 11 for a mile, and then turn right at the first cross street on to 300th Street. The Borntraeger property, again, is on sale. Yep, that machinery, dairy goats, driving horses, draft horses, Willard and Amanda Borntraeger. Auction starting at 9:30 tomorrow morning over in the Browerville area, and Winter Auction Service is going to do that sale.
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0: Friday morning weather here on KASM in the 9 o'clock news hour. 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
1: We'll see sunny skies here for today with a high in the low 80s. Winds out of the west at 5 to 15 miles per hour, gusting as high as 25. Then for tonight, mostly clear with a low near 49. By Saturday, increasing cloud cover, high of 77 degrees. And Sunday, a chance for showers and thunderstorms, cloudy high around 71. Monday, a chance for rain and storms, cloudy high around 66 degrees. From the Weatherology Weather Center, I'm meteorologist Jennifer Wojcicki on AM 1150 KASM.
0: Thank you, Jennifer. Yeah, currently in Albany, we have 66 degrees on the Arcos weather station, and humidity at 63%. The dew point this morning is at 50. Our winds, they're blowing, I'm seeing them out of the south, at 8 to 11 miles an hour currently in Albany. 8 to 11, maybe shifting a little to the southwest as the morning goes on. Sunrise here in Chasm Land came at 5:46. 5:46, and the sun will set tonight at 8:42. So 5:46 and 8:42 tonight. Average high this time of year is 71. Average low is 48, and the forecast does call for 82 our expected high today. Record high for this date, 94 in 2001. The record low, 31 in 1980. 43 hundredths here at the radio station in the last 24 hours. Yesterday's high was 76. The morning low, 51. And, boy, people were excited about their rainfall, I tell you. 20 hundredths by Alexandria. 60 hundredths by the fire hall in St. Joe. 80 hundredths, 3 miles west of Albany. 65 hundredths, 3 miles south of Freeport. 0.4 on the north edge of Albany, 23 hundredths, 2 miles southeast of Gray Eagle, 39 hundredths southwest of El Rosa, 1/4 inch turbo set by Bertram, Avon with a 1/2 inch, Avon by the freeway, 0.6, Dove Road by Upsala, 29 hundredths, 80 hundredths, 0.8, 2 miles southwest of New Munich, the winner today. Downtown St. Anna with 0.3, 2 miles west of St. Anna, 35 hundredths, Roscoe had 0.3. Southwest of Richmond, Randy had just 12 hundredths in his rain gauge. West of the Woodtick Ranch, 0.4, 2 miles southwest of Greenwald, 45 hundredths. Ford Tractor Headquarters by Farming, 0.4. Lake Henry had 38 hundredths, 2 miles west of Meyer Grove, 0.3. 6 miles south of Freeport, 0.4. Dr. Keith said 0.5 inch by St. Joe. And South Belgrade, 35 hundredths. There you go. Look at those rainfall amounts in your weather this morning, all brought to you by Albany and Richmond A&W.
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0: 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Hi, this is Randy Rothstein, and it's time for another Chasm Amateur Baseball Game of the Week as I head to Marty on Saturday, May 16th at 1 o'clock when Central Valley League rivals Pearl Lake and St. Nick go to battle on the diamond. 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Celebration of Life Service for Gregory Gammon, 65 of Little Falls. That'll be held today at 3 o'clock at the Emblem Brenny Funeral Service in Little Falls. 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Celebration of Life Service for Sandra Sandy Lee Curry Donnelly, 80 of St. Cloud. That'll be held this afternoon at 4 o'clock at Bennett Place in St. Cloud. The Daniel Funeral Home in charge of the arrangements for Sandra Sandy Lee Curry Donnelly, 80 of St. Cloud. A Requiem Mass of Christian Burial for Thomas Tom McCoy, 51 of Sock Center. That service will be held at 10:30 Saturday morning, St. Joseph's Catholic Church, Waite Park. Friends may call today from 4 to 7 o'clock at the Patton Shot Funeral Home in Sock Center. 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Celebration of Life and Mass of Christian Burial for Noreen Ann Blankish, 103 of St. Stephen. Mass of Christian Burial will be held at 11 o'clock Saturday, St. Stephen Catholic Church, St. Stephen. 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Funeral services for Lyle Thompson, 83 of Painesville. They'll be held at 11 o'clock Saturday morning, the Painesville Lutheran Church. Friends may call after 9:30 Saturday morning at Painesville Lutheran Church for Lyle Thompson, 83 of Painesville. Mass of Christian Burial for Joanne Joni Ricker, 80 of St. Cloud. That service will be held at 11 o'clock Saturday, Seven Dollars Catholic Church, Albany. Friends may call from 9 to 10:45 Saturday morning in the Seven Dollars Gathering Area in Albany. This is for Joanne Joni Ricker, 80 of St. Cloud. Funeral services for Howard Johnson, 88 of Sartell. That service will be held at 11 o'clock Saturday morning, Gustavus Adolphus Lutheran Church, Foley. Friends may call from 10 to 11 o'clock Saturday morning, Gustavus Adolphus Lutheran Church in Foley. There will be military honors that take place outside the church after the service at 12 noon. For Howard Johnson, 88 of Sartell, Foley Funeral Home in charge of those arrangements. Celebration of Life Service for Travis Fouquet, 44 of St. Cloud. That'll take place on Saturday at Teens Lake by Richmond from 1 to 3 o'clock. This is for Travis Fouquet, 44 of St. Cloud. Funeral services for Ronald Scott, 92 of Foley. They'll be held at 11 o'clock Monday, St. John's Catholic Church, Foley. Friends may call from 4 to 7 o'clock on Sunday at the Foley Funeral Home. Parish prayers at 6:30 Sunday evening. And visitation will continue from 9 to 11 o'clock Monday morning at the church. Foley Funeral Home in charge of the arrangements for Ronald Scott, 92 of Foley. And funeral services for Patrick Eisenshank, 73 of Foley. They'll take place, a gathering of family and friends from 5 to 7 on Wednesday at the Foley Funeral Home in Foley for Patrick Eisenshank, 73 of Foley. That's a look at your funeral announcements this morning here on KASM. They're brought to you by the Daniel Funeral Home and Cremation of St. Cloud, Clearwater, St. Joe Sartell, the Daniel Benson Funeral Home of St. Cloud, Daniel Anderson Funeral Home of Painesville, the Miller Carlin Funeral Homes of St. Cloud, Albany, Holding Ford in Upsala, Albany Floral Shop and Gifts, Patton Shot Funeral and Cremation Services of Sock Center, Melrose, Freeport and Greagle, 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On Sarah's Party Line, coming up next on KASM, Travis Okerlund, Albany School Superintendent in studio with Kirby. We'll get to those gentlemen right after these messages.
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10: 68 degrees in central Minnesota, 20 minutes after the hour of 9 o'clock right here on KESM. 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Albany Area School Superintendent Travis Okerlund joins me in studio. Hey, the wind is only at a single-digit number, and it's in the upper 60s.
11: I say I've been trying. I was trying to grow grass, and so I was watering in
10: How's
11: the morning.
10: How's that going?
11: Yeah, and trying to come home at night. About 8 minutes after I left, I think it was bone dry.
10: So, yeah,
11: it's been nonstop wind all day, every day.
10: And maybe, just maybe, we got through that a little bit.
11: Yeah,
10: so.
11: Yeah, I know that the softball team was trying to play a game, and everything was, you know. You hit to the left field and send it up in the right field, yeah.
10: I did an Albany softball game last Tuesday with the wind coming straight in, and it was so dry. All my equipment's just covered in dust. Everyone in the crowd was like kind of, just fun spring.
11: Yeah, the infield dust, that takes a long time to come off.
10: Right, and the beauty of it is it hasn't rained, so they're going to play. Like,
11: yeah,
10: it's May.
11: Yeah, exactly.
10: Hey,
11: yeah.
10: It's only 40 degrees and it's windy, but it's not raining, so.
11: Well, I looked at Bungie yesterday. I said, hey, how are we going to do today? He's like, well, it's just going to come through here a little bit and then we'll be able to play. And I said, is that optimistic AD Bungie or is that realistic Bungie? He goes, oh, I think I'm being realistic. Well, I went to leave at 4 o'clock and it was pouring rain. Yeah.
10: Girl soccer or girl softball canceled.
11: Canceled.
10: So the baseball team played. They got pushed back a little bit, but they got their game in. So, yeah, it's. We've made this joke 100 times. Spring sports in Minnesota, you get what you get type of deal. You're going to have to deal with some stuff.
11: That's life, yeah.
10: Yeah.
11: The nice part about it, most of the folks in spring sports just accept it.
10: Mm-hmm.
11: If you did the same thing into our winter sports, they'd lose their mind.
10: Right.
11: Yeah.
10: We never get to play. This is ridiculous. Yeah. Why are we practicing in the gym all the time? Well, you are not light on stuff to talk about today. That's
11: a variety of topics that people are curious about, I think.
10: For darn sure. First things first. See you later, I guess.
11: Yep.
10: You're out of here?
11: I've taken a position with another district, yep. So it's time for a transition, and it's sad to go. I think there's a lot of exciting things I got to be a part of, and it was not an easy decision because I think there's a lot of things in the works. But I think I was sharing with you off mic that there's just some family dynamics that make it really beneficial for me to be able to home and help out a little bit more than I've been able to the last 4 years. So.
10: And the district, it's not like you're not going to Apollo or anything like that. You're going to a place in California remotely.
11: Yep.
10: You told me.
11: Yep.
10: Okay.
11: So it'll be a 100% remote position, but it's out of a California school district. So.
10: Sure. Interesting. Just found a good opportunity for you and your family, and
11: yeah, it's one of those things where you it's not where you think opportunities are going to be, but when they present themselves, it was a really unique situation. So I'm pretty excited about it.
10: So where does Albany go from here?
11: The board meeting on Wednesday, they talked, I think there's always two options. Do you do a full search and hire somebody, or do you do an interim? And typically when you do a full search, it's when you do it the way you want to do it, it's like...
10: You mean the right way?
11: Well, I mean, yeah, there's been some really good people hired on accelerated searches, but I think, ideally you have like community input sessions, staff input. I mean, it's months, maybe a month or two of prep before it's ever posted. You post for a month. And then you know, it's probably a month's worth of, like, interviews and debates and discussions. So that's like a 3 to 4 to 5 month process.
10: Sure.
11: So I'm guessing from what I heard from the board on Wednesday, it sounds like they're going to lean towards an interim for a year or at least a year. And then probably, you know, once that gets in and gets settled, then they look at,
10: turning
11: what does the long-term look like.
10: Yeah. Getting a full search and doing – because, like, there was a firm that, mm-hmm. like, helped find you, right?
11: Yep. And there's some private firms, and there's also like Minnesota School Board Association has a whole process. So there's different ways of doing it. I think that they'll probably they might either do it independently because there's lists available
10: sure.
11: of like superintendents who are interested or open to interim jobs, or they may contract a search firm to do the search for the interim, which is sometimes wise because your interim contracts, most of them are retired folks who have, 10, 15
10: right.
11: years, and so they're sitting there fishing right now, and they go on, you're really asking them for a favor. So their contracts sometimes are a little bit more unique because they want money in this way but not that way. They want these days off, and so sometimes an interim or a search committee helps filter through that much faster
10: sure.
11: and understand on the front end if somebody's open to it or interested. Those are two different things. You know, if I'm open to you, hey, I'll do that for you, but – one thing, hey, I'd really like, I'm interested in, I'm curious about that.
10: So. Interesting. I don't see a California school on my party line calendar, so you won't be here anymore.
11: No.
10: Put that together.
11: We'll have to talk about who your replacement will be for
10: sure.
11: July. I'll probably still be able to swing in June. Maybe somebody else will pop
10: okay.
11: in.
10: Okay, so. Yeah, I'd like that. One final farewell,
11: sure.
10: basically. You've had better days than Tuesday, Mr. Oakland. Tuesday was a rough day at Albany High School.
11: It was, yeah. What's funny is 95% of Tuesday was fine. And then,
10: and then
11: the
10: it
11: last
10: wasn't.
11: 30 minutes, yeah.
10: He emails me like a cheat sheet of stuff to talk about. And I saw your name on the calendar. I was like, well, I wonder if he's going to want to talk about the Tyrannosaurus Rex in the room. Obviously, because you canceled sports and after-school activities and stuff like that.
11: Yep.
10: There was a threat of a school shooting on Tuesday?
11: Yeah, we've shared with our families, been able to be pretty transparent. So there was an individual in a girl's bathroom stall wrote that there was, I will shoot up the school. I will shoot up the school on May 27th. And so my principal walked in the door, Eric Bubna, at about 2:30 and said, we got a problem. You got to come with me. And I said, okay. And he explained it to me as we walked down there, and he was already dialing 911. So we had law enforcement come down there. I think, Officer Gannon and Officer Bjork were on scene in a few minutes. We, at the hard part of that time of day and that type of a statement, I think pretty quickly we were able to discern what level and degree of immediate threat and specificity there is. You know, it's different than if you saw a student who says, I have a gun, or something of that nature. And so, we just decided we don't have enough information to determine how safe or unsafe situations are. We put the high school or secondary building into a lockdown, and then we assessed with the officers present that we felt comfortable releasing kids home. But at the same time, it both for student safety and for potential problems, it doesn't make sense to put a bunch of kids on buses and send them out to different sporting activities. Because if I'm, Little Falls, I think had the baseball game that night. If I'm Little Falls and say, hey, you're going to send me 45 boys from a school that just said there may be a shooting. My question is, are any of these kids?
10: The kid.
11: Yeah, the kid, which is very unlikely, but that's a concern. That's what I would have if I was that superintendent. And then also we say, hey, if there is somebody who's going to cause harm, it is incredibly hard to try to protect people when they're spread out across three baseball fields.
10: Mm-hmm.
11: And so it's both for the protection of our students, but also for the potential reduction of a threat. And so we were able to do that. Some of our teams were like our golf team was already out on a course. spread out across. So some of them were easier to get back, some of them were harder. But we canceled all sports and activities, and then I
10: did they like stop golfing?
11: No, we weren't able to. I think my direction was to bring them all back home. I don't care what they were doing, but I think that, you know, there's a lot going on at one time. So
10: yeah.
11: I think when Mr. Bubna and our activities director, actually Bungie was on a personal day out of the area, his administrative assistant, they were bringing calls. They tried to make some judgment calls about what was realistic to accomplish. So.
10: Sure.
11: Then by the next day we were working until 5-6 o'clock at night that night as a team, and then did a lot of work independently, text message, whatever, that evening with Officer Gannon. We arranged for deputies to be at the two elementary buildings, or the ELC, I should say, and Albany. And then Officer Nellis, Chief Nellis, was at Avon all day, and Gannon was at secondary all day. So we felt with police presence on site and the information we were able to gather in the short term, we had class.
10: Wednesday.
11: We ran what we call a soft lockdown or like a hold where we don't have kids out in spaces. We're not spread across the buildings. Some of that is to neutralize potential threat, but also if something were to occur, we don't want kids. We want kids in places where it's easy to secure.
10: Sure.
11: So probably overkill and probably, you know, overly abundantly cautious.
10: Yeah, you have to, though.
11: But,
10: don't you?
11: You know, I think we said as an administrative team, I would rather stand in front of parents and say,
10: we were too safe today.
11: I ruined your baseball game and your kids, you know, couldn't go out and eat lunch. You know, spread out throughout the building today, and we didn't need to, then say, oops, we
10: didn't take this seriously, and a catastrophic thing happened. Do you have school on the 27th, or one school, though?
11: We do, yeah. 27th is like the second-to-last full day of school. So
10: they're done like that Friday?
11: I believe so, yeah. Friday
10: is a half day. And that's a Wednesday?
11: Yeah,
10: okay.
11: We sent them out, so.
10: I have a lot. I don't know. It's a weird circumstance, obviously. How often have you dealt with things like this in your... have you ever done that? You've never done this in Albany, have you?
11: No, not at Albany. I mean, in other situations, we've definitely had threats of school violence. I had a school started on fire by a kid one time. So, like, there's a variety. The interesting part is, I don't care if you've done this 10 times, when it happens, how it happens, what you're doing, where, like, everything is so uniquely different. Like,
10: sure.
11: I think, you know, there are some people that have questions about why did you do this and not that? If it happened at 10 a.m., our response would have looked dramatically different.
10: Sure.
11: If it happened at, you know, 2 p.m., it might have looked dramatically different because we're able to secure the location and then gather some information.
10: This was 3? What time
11: 2:30.
10: Was 2:30.
11: So,
10: okay.
11: So kids are out to the bus by 3. And I guess, you know, in theory, we could have locked down the building, kept everybody there, and then, you know, searched particular areas and individuals and did our investigation at that point in time, but it would have been 7 o'clock before kids got home.
10: Yeah.
11: So that's not realistic based, on the level of threat and the information we had. You know, we took the route we did, and we think it was justifiable and safe. And then we were able to conduct investigation the following day. And, you know, we've shared with community that we have identified an individual that may be associated with the situation. So that helps kind of understand where it may have originated from or where things are involved. That investigation is ongoing, so we don't have any resolution there. But I think our conversation with law enforcement has been very close, and we are all – very comfortable that there is no credible and imminent threat currently.
10: Yeah. What about the 27th? What are you going to do?
11: Yeah, I think we're feeling very good about where things sit on the 27th. I don't think that the 27th will be any less safe than it is today or it was 4 weeks ago. So we're feeling fairly good, but I think that doesn't mean that we won't take additional steps to ensure people feel comfortable, but also that we're just extra vigilant. So we're not going to share that necessarily publicly. We're in the process of developing what that looks like.
10: Yeah.
11: But some of the things you want to do is share enough so people feel like they understand, but also you don't want to say, hey, Officer Gannon will be standing at door A between this hour and that hour because
10: they'll give a blueprint.
11: That makes it problematic. Again, I don't think we're worried about anything even remotely close to that being the case, but I think we still want to follow the procedures that we would, you know, if we felt that this was a legitimate and imminent concern.
10: And, like, so it was in a bathroom, so it's not like there's a camera in
11: that you
10: could see who did it or anything like that. So it's a complete kind of crapshoot for you guys to try to decide. I mean, you probably have – you had talked about you have a suspect, but as far as, like, legitimate evidence go, you don't – there's no camera work or anything like that?
11: Yeah.
10: Could really show you?
11: Careful to just correct your term. Like, I don't say we have a suspect. I just said we just have an individual we think may be associated with the situation. So, and I would say, it's different if you say, hey, I have 42 eyewitnesses and 17 camera angles watching you do X
10: thing. I saw Kirby do this.
11: Yeah. It's different, but that doesn't mean that you can't – I mean, there's – having done this a lot of different times over a lot of different situations, I think you'd be surprised how quickly you can come to some pretty definitive understanding of who, what, when, where, why. And some of it's, if you're going to say, I need to be, you know, 101% sure that this thing happened at this minute, that's different. But I think, you know, to having a general understanding of where things are and what occurred and why it was and feeling incredibly confident about that, I think we're in that boat. And I know I talked to Donnie up at SOC. They had a very similar situation not too long ago, and just a week ago. And so the facts of their situation were much different than ours. And so we, you know, we're able to get to a place where we feel really confident that we understand what happened. But at the time at 2:30, if you'd asked me, what do you think is going to happen? I said, boy, we're never going to be able to find this out. Cause it's like you're saying, there's so many moving parts and there's so many, but sometimes again, evidence and documentation and communication and reports come together, and that makes it much clearer what occurred. So,
10: a student saw this and like told their teacher, or is that how the ball started rolling?
11: We had a student report it to an adult. Yeah.
10: Okay. Interesting. So, obviously, that's the last we've heard of it. So things were good on Wednesday, and everyone got home safe on Tuesday.
11: Yeah, and we just had a standard regular day Thursday and Friday. Obviously, we have, I think, whenever something like this occurs, we remind folks of all the expectations we should be doing every day, right? And what we're watching for, and just like every other human being in the world, you know, you're supposed to drive with your hands at 10 and 2 and, you know, look down the road X number of miles and whatever else. And, and you get maybe a little complacent. You don't do as much of that. But, boy, if a truck pulls out in front of you and you you slam on the brakes and you're safe, you know, the next hour or the next, you know, 40 miles, you're pretty dialed in. So I think that, you know, the reality is, yep, we are running what we call, quote, a normal day.
10: Yeah.
11: There are some additional protections and precautions that we have in place as administrative team that we're not necessarily – communicating loudly, because I think, again, that's maybe counterproductive. But we are quite aware that our staff, I think, are very aware of the expectation, the vigilance. And I would say also our students understand, you know, when a severe situation like that happens, that we need cooperation from a lot of people. So.
10: More to come with Travis Okerlund here on Sarah's Party Line. 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
12: Cattle futures are higher. Hogs, corn, and soybeans are lower Friday morning. I'm John Perkins with a Brownfield Market Update. You are made for farming, and so is Stein. At Stein Seed Company, they have decades of research dedicated to developing seed that allows you to farm the way you want to farm. Stein has yield. Soybeans are lower. China will reportedly buy more U.S. ag products, but details continue to be very hard to come by. NOPA member crush numbers for April are out later today. July beans are 11 lower at 1181.5. August is down 9 at 1180.75. July bean meal's up 540 at 337.90. July bean oil's down 11 at 73.55. Corn's lower. Watching the U.S. planting pace along with rain chances in some dry second crop areas of Brazil. Harvest weather in Argentina looks generally favorable. July corn's down 9.75 at 457.75. September's 9 lower at 465.25. And wheat's down. The recent rallies limited new crop export demand and global supplies are ample. 71% of U.S. winter wheat growing areas are in some stage of drought, up 1 point on the week. July Chicago's down 20 at 638. Cotton futures are seeing some heavy follow-through technicals selling, with July now limit down at 79.94 and December 380 lower at 80.68. Nearby rice is mixed, just kind of consolidating here. July is up 1.5 at 1277. Live and feeder cattle are up, supported by the mostly higher direct trade we've seen this week. June live's 162 higher at 253.70. August is up 2 at 248.17. August feeders are up 387 at 361.87. September's 437 higher at 359.60. And hogs are lower on technical weakness and the inconsistent cash and wholesale business. June's down 67 at 98.85. July's 87 lower at 103.67. John Perkins, Brownfield.
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10: 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We are back on Sarah's Party Line with Wimmer Opticians and Chiropractic Connection, bringing you to Travis Okerlund, the superintendent. Can I call you lame duck?
11: Or... call me whatever you want. Just don't call me late for dinner, right? Is that the...
10: You got it. Putting a bow on Tuesday, so you're confident in going forward?
11: Yeah, we
10: obviously
11: feel pretty good where things are. Like I said, I think Officer Gannon, he was telling me he had a parent that called him and said, I'm not going to send my kids. And I think Officer Gannon said, here's what I'll tell you. My kids are in school today. I'm the police officer, and my kids aren't in the school I'm in. Do you think I would send my kids to school?
10: What was attendance on Thursday?
11: Fine. We had almost, no difference. Staff and student attendance. So I think that was a really good indicator that people feel confident in the communication they got and the people are there to support them. So
10: as far as Wednesday the 27th goes, if you don't feel comfortable sending your kid to school that day, then don't send your kid to school.
11: Yep, parents have that right. Yep. And we'll communicate almost exactly that as we get closer to the date. But I think it's also this end of the year things. There's a lot of opportunities and excitement going on. And so again, from my professional and personal opinion, you're probably going to be safer on the 27th than you are on almost any random day of the year, because it's one of the things we chuckled about is saying with people after an incident. People sometimes say, I'm not going to send my kid, and say the day after a threat is the safest day your kid will ever be at school in most cases. So,
10: not to make it about me, but having gone to Ricori High School on September 24th, 2003, September 25th, 2003, would have been easier to get through the airport quicker than it was at school that day. So,
11: yeah, I know quite a few people that have been through that exact situation at that school. And I think they say, yep, it's
10: it was...
11: Take things seriously.
10: Like you said, the safety was turned up. You got a lot to get to today, but nice work by you guys on Tuesday. Obviously not something you're trained for or anything, but...
11: you'd be surprised. Yeah,
10: oh, really? It is 2026. I would assume you probably have some crisis management.
11: I think we probably spent... I mean, Hannah, the middle school principal, and I spent 2 days last June in a fully intensive training on standard response protocol to things like this and a reunification planning. We've all went to Alice drill training for the whole administrative team. So, yeah, you're probably...
10: Thing of it is it was a threat. Yep. So, like, if something happened, obviously you have your protocol. But being it was a threat, like, how... I don't know. It's...
11: The hardest thing I think we have is balancing the opportunities to learn with the safety issue.
10: Yeah.
11: And I think people say, oh, we got to be as safe as we can. I'm like, there's one way to do that. Your kid stays home. They never come here. And even
10: that'll
11: at home,
10: the safest.
11: Wrap them in bubble wrap, have 24-hour armed guards watching. But that's not a real way to live life, right? And I think we all understand that. And so I think people get anxious, but you're saying, hey, one of the safest places your child will ever be in their life is at school.
10: Sure.
11: Despite all the terrible school shootings and situations that go on, you drive to grandma's house, you're more dangerous in that car than you are at school.
10: Yeah, you took the interstate or something like that. You took the interstate today.
11: Yeah,
10: that was way more dangerous than Albany High School on Tuesday.
11: Yep.
10: So
11: just statistically, mathematically, you're more likely to be eaten by a shark or something than some of these other things.
10: That's the way it goes. So. You have a lease negotiation between the Albany Area Gymnastics Association and Albany Area Schools you wanted to update us on.
11: Yeah, we've been leasing from them since it was built. So the first 3 years we had kind of a lease agreement and we were doing some shared space.
10: You're talking about the barn on the other side of the interstate?
11: Absolutely,
10: there?
11: Gotcha. Yep. And our whole program depends on that space. That's why we didn't have a program before it was built. And so then

0: girls' gymnastics program next year. And that's just the reality of if you don't have a space, people said, can you do it in the back? Sure, but then we don't have all the other things that we offer there. No PE classes. We know pickleball.
1: You're taking away from those.
0: And said, can you rent space somewhere else? You can, but, like, you know, we're going to send all our girls to Granite City Gymnastics in St. Joe. That's both taken out of the community. It's more travel time. It's cost and expense with school buses. So I just, when we looked at it, where we're at financially and where we're at logistically, we're saying, hey, if we can't create some times at work. And they offered some really interesting opportunities, like, hey, before school, which our dance team does. But we've got girls from Ricori, Holdingford, and Swanville, about half our team. They're not going to get there at 6 in the morning. Like, you know, and that if we
1: It's not going to happen, yeah.
0: And if practice doesn't start till 8 o'clock at night, they won't get home till 10, 11, 12 o'clock sometimes. And so you're going, that's not reasonable to ask. And I think we had a really honest conversation with our gymnasts just this week, and they said, these situations that are offered means about half of our girls don't go out for gymnastics, and that's just not viable. So really good conversations with our families and with our girls. I think we're all
1: – Who are you getting feedback-wise?
0: What are we getting feedback wise
1: from the families? And
0: yeah, I think that
1: athletes.
0: They're understanding where the district sits and saying that, you know, they really want us to find a resolution. I think we've explored the bare minimum that we think we can do with a functioning program. We've asked to go back to the schedule we had last year and whether or not AAGA can accommodate that and run their other programs, because they've got to pay their bills and they've got to honor their own clients, so to speak, before they contract out to somebody else. So, you know, I don't know the inside of their organization, what it looks like, so we have to trust them that they're doing the very best they can to try to find a resolution. But we also said very clearly that by June 10th, we need to have a formal resolution so that our budget for the next year can be drafted. And obviously, you know, the $40,000-ish that goes to girls' gymnastics is not making or breaking the budget, but we're also in a spot where we need to make reductions and be very thoughtful about every dime we spend. And so we can't approve a budget to the board, I think, with an unknown. And so the timeline is approaching. We got about less than a month to figure it out, and so we're having ongoing conversations with the AAGA, and I think our families have been really good about sharing their thoughts in a respectful and thoughtful way about what their concerns are, and at the same time accepting that, you know, sometimes challenging situations arise and we can't find a resolution.
1: What would those girls do without Albany having gymnastics? Could they go to, like you talked about, Swanville and Ricori girls?
0: Well,
1: the reason
0: Swanville and Ricori and Holdingford are all with us is they have the same space issue. Yeah, and so, like, Melrose has a gymnastics program, and they said, hey,
1: really good one.
0: Could we co-op with them, right? Well, the problem there is Melrose saying, we already have a functioning program. And if we co-op with these other more larger schools, we have to go
1: – bigger class.
0: Yeah, bigger class. Right. And then also the girls in Melrose that are practicing right now are going to lose – opportunities, right? Mm-hmm. Like, just, when you only have someone you can put on a floor for a competition, just like your baseball team. If I have 150 kids go out for my baseball
1: for
0: team,
1: nine spots.
0: Only nine can be there, right? Yep. And so there's not a lot of incentive for those other programs to do co-ops unless they, like we would. We couldn't run a functioning team at our 10 to 12 Albany girls financially or logistically. And so the co-op makes a ton of sense. But there really isn't an avenue. I think people have brought up contracting with Granite City Gymnastics, and they've offered a lease of, like, I think reasonably competitive financially, but it's logistics of traveling, costs of traveling. I think there's also a piece to say if we have a gym in our community and we can't find a space to work to ship all of our girls to another community, there's people that have some strong feelings about that. So
1: sure.
0: I don't know how realistic that is. And we explored it a year ago pretty seriously, and the board was not interested in doing that. And I think, again, with the financial strains the district is in, they're not really looking at finding ways to spend new and more money. So that any increases would probably have to be absorbed by families, which is not something we've done in the past. So
1: right.
0: A lot to decide in a short amount of time.
1: Under a month. Yeah.
0: Yeah.
1: June 10th coming up. Your budget, you had mentioned it earlier. You wanted to talk some budget planning you guys got going on?
0: So, I mean, the board, the framework for next year has already been approved, right? The board budget itself isn't, but we know about reductions and changes in structures, and so there'll be some increase in class sizes. There'll be some change in transportation. One of the things we're committed to is not going beyond our hour and 15-minute bus times.
1: Yeah.
0: Most of ours fall under that. Some are up there, but we're going to have to, in order to do that.
1: Does anything go longer than that?
0: No. Because
1: That's it? It's capped
0: at? Okay. So at an hour and 15 plus 15 minutes of driver time is an hour and a half. That's what we contract with. So
1: didn't you have to take
0: that.
1: The bus for a long time as a kid?
0: We were probably close to an hour and a half.
1: Yeah, I thought so. You were always on the bus first and off the bus last,
0: if
1: memory serves me.
0: Spent a lot of time with Mr. Sledham.
1: and just trying to find ways.

0: to not cut corners, but to cut costs?
1: Yeah, I basically think where you cut costs, they have, and we as the administrative team have sat down and we said our core values are first core mandate instruction. So we wanted to reading, writing, right, science, math, and also intervention, special education. Those are non-negotiables. We got to get those kids what they need to be successfully graduating our school. The second piece we talked about is, a student-centered approach. So we can cut some things, but they are maybe a greater benefit for adult convenience, like parent drop-off times or teachers or administrators or the board, right? But really we should be focusing on what's the impact on kids. And then the third thing we talked about is just long-term sustainability, because we can make changes now that we're going to just have to change again next year and the year after that, and that's frustrating. Or we can say, oh, we can do this now, but we know next year we can't do it, so why wait a year, right? Like, there's things that we know are going to have to be done.
0: Why push it back?
1: Yeah. And when it makes sense, sometimes we'll delay. But I think those are the core tenets we're looking at. And then we're looking at now the following year. So we're already, 18 months out, we're looking down the road.
0: Yeah.
1: And so we're starting to build for what that looks like. And right now, based on projections, that's probably $2 million more in reductions, give or take. We're very early on the process. But the board then is now considering seeking operating levy from the voters to say, do you want to increase your taxes in order to keep some of these things that we know are going to have to be reduced or changed unless we have more revenue? And that, I'm guessing that vote will come in June, and then that the actual election wouldn't happen until November.
0: Sure. So you taught me long ago when you and I first kind of started this, it's you're always kind of looking at that 18 months in advance mm-hmm. type of deal. The here and now is you roll with the punches, but planning-wise, you guys are
1: Today's already gone. Yeah,
0: exactly.
1: Next week's already spent. Yeah,
0: so school year's almost spent.
1: Yeah, and so it's really weird to say that we are looking at, and I think also you can't be super specific because we'll really have this conversation in like December of next year. But we're saying what reductions with no new revenue, what reductions will have to happen for the 27-28 school year, and we know that there's going to have to be. The reducing $1 million was challenging, but essentially what we did is people that left, we didn't rehire. Places where we had declining enrollment, we reduced. So those aren't – although they're upsetting to the people that are impacted and people that, like us that are connected to them, it didn't negatively impact student learning. It didn't drop programs.
0: Yeah.
1: The next round of cuts and reductions and revenue increases, there's no way that can function. So
0: sure.
1: There's going to have to be much more noticeable change in – building structures, change in how we run our schedules during our day, options of class offerings, activities and athletics. I mean, there's things that are going to be we just simply can't move forward unless there is new revenue. And I would say that we are aware that even with new revenue, even if we had a very aggressive a referendum passed, there's still going to have to be some reductions because we just are having declining enrollment and we're having increase in students attending college instead of high school.
0: And sure.
1: Those were things that were not the case even 2.5 years ago.
0: Avon teachers and students were getting too much sleep. You got to start their day a little earlier.
1: Yeah, well, that whole reality is right now we send 3 buses through the Avon routes to pick up elementary, and right behind them go 3 buses down almost the exact same routes to pick up secondary.
0: To go to Albany.
1: Right, so that we don't have to stop at one space. We say, hey, if we start Avon Elementary 15 minutes early, we can send essentially 4 or 5 buses, pick up all the kids, and then stop at Avon first, let the elementary kids off, and then go to the secondary. And that reduces us down, allows us to reduce 2 routes, which is about $140,000. So it's a cost reduction
0: measure.
1: A year? Yep.
0: Wow.
1: Each route's about $70,000. Depends on gas prices, so now they're probably $75,000.
0: Sure.
1: Yeah.
0: So 15 minutes early to start school, that's beginning Tuesday after Labor Day next year.
1: No, we start before Labor Day.
0: Oh, you do?
1: Yep, August 31st.
0: You get a weird calendar.
1: Of technically counted school. It'll be actually September 2nd is our first regular traditional school day.
0: You have on here, and you have it bold, or you have it capitalized. It's highly important for parents to complete their annual online registration for transportation.
1: Yeah, directly tied to that Avon conversation is our bus routes probably in this district have not been comprehensively revised in generations, I'm guessing, probably for sure decades. And so there's inefficiencies in there about where we are and how we can pick up, because families change, kids graduate. And so we're going to be redoing basically every
0: bus route.
1: This
0: family used to have 10 kids
1: exactly.
0: on the bus stop over here. Now they're all gone.
1: Yeah, the old Johnson place, right?
0: Yeah.
1: And you're going, yeah. Well, and then again, somebody moves in and builds a house or whatever else. And so we've just always tinkered and adjusted. We're saying, no, we're going to basically tear them all up.
0: Start over.
1: We're going to lay them out, especially with the start times changing at Avon, and say what is the most financially and time-efficient routes we can lay out there. And so we need parents to update their online registration. When I first got here, many people didn't do that because we just sent the same buses and your kid got on.
0: They'll be there.
1: Yeah. And it worked for, right, generations and decades.
0: We're the bus stops here. Go here.
1: It's not real good for records and reporting right. If there's a car accident or something. So that's improved in the last couple of years because of it. But this year it's incredibly important to get that done before June 1st because we're going to start our routing in June. And so if we don't have your information and we build our route – it may end up having that your child doesn't have the best opportunity for the shortest route and the best experience they could be, or we may have to, you know, certainly when we pass our deadline in August, then it may be some time before we can rearrange routes to put your child on. So it helps.
0: I can't imagine this is applying for a password. This is going to take you 1 minute.
1: You open up basically every one of your kids and you basically review if they've already been enrolled and you say, you know, mom, dad, addresses, whatever. If it's the same, it's the same. But the most important part is, tell us if you changed addresses. We've had families that have moved houses 2 years ago that still have the same address listed in the system. So
0: by Albany Area Schools is thought they lived where they lived 2 years ago, correct. And they don't live there anymore.
1: Yep. Okay. So we're going to be building our routes off the information we have. And if we have inaccurate information, that may cause you a less desirable experience or a delay in getting transportation for your child.
0: So. I know you take a lot of pride in our Party Line catch-ups, but this isn't the first time they're hearing about this, I would assume.
1: No. Yeah. And we'll send and send and send again. Yeah. It's
0: repetition. I like
1: 90% of the people catch it the first time. It's that last 10% that takes a lot of reminders.
0: Sure. So. But, again, it's not going to take that long to fill this out. You're not asking.
1: No,
0: you're not asking a lot here.
1: No, and it needs to happen every year. And one of the challenges we do is we've always based, you know, our best estimate on how many teachers we hire, right, and where we put people in classrooms, because a lot of our kids, you know, 90% of our kids come back in the same spaces next year. Many districts have a lot more transiency, but when people delay filling these out, sometimes there are changes, and then we have 27 kids in a classroom when we could have, you know, hired somebody or shifted things. But if we have that information in June, we make the decisions. They're done. And if you tell us in August or, you know, in this case, you walk through the door August 31st and we're going, wait a minute.
0: Who are you?
1: We haven't counted on you because you didn't communicate.
0: Yeah.
1: You may be in a situation. It makes it so much harder for us to do good work for you and your kids if you don't give us the information. And it's 2 minutes.
0: Yep.
1: So
0: you'll be all right. Hey, the first five were kind of lame.
1: Downers. Yeah.
0: Let's pump it up a little bit here.
1: Sure.
0: The Excellence in Emergency Response Award. You have two new recipients this year.
1: Yeah, Rachel DeRozier and Melissa Abraham. It's our health assistant, or health clerk in Avon, and our administrative assistant in Avon. We had a student that was in a life-threatening emergency, and they manage that. They're part of our Code Purple team that responds to situations like that. They handle the whole situation from start to finish, calling law enforcement, directing people where to go. Our principal out there, Laura, laughed because she said it was the time they got to boss me around. They go here, do this, you call that. And they ran it perfectly. And then they interacted with law enforcement, parents, and medical staff to get the kid the information they needed and the support they needed and got him out of the building to get him off to professional medical personnel.
0: Right.
1: And super scary. And they have, you know, these.
0: Do you mind me asking what happened?
1: I don't have a ton of information. I think the family doesn't have a ton of information,
0: okay. But
1: essentially the student was non-responsive.
0: Oh,
1: so,
0: wow.
1: You know, and for a time, I think that there was concerns about not breathing. So,
0: and they're okay now.
1: Yep. Things are better. And I think parents are trying to get answers from the medical professionals. But we'll have broken arm here. A kid, one of our Hannah Carlson, our principal, her kiddo at Avon fell and cracked his head open on the playground, on the merry-go-round.
0: Yeah.
1: Right? And so they're used to responding to emergencies. This one
0: he had
1: was
0: a choking last year.
1: Yeah, and when you have the non-responsive, that's the part where the kid can't communicate with you. You're not sure if they're breathing. That could mean that somebody's passing away in your presence. That really, I think, is a higher intensity level.
0: So, right. Way to go.
1: Honor two awesome ladies who do great work every day, but I think it was just an example of how in a crisis they just dialed in and got people what they needed. So
0: it's good. Well, way to go, ladies. And it's fun to appreciate people who do great work like that.
1: Yeah, so. And I think they were so uncomfortable being honored. We said, listen, we know that today it's you and yesterday it was somebody else, but this is really on behalf of the staff. And the whole team did a really good job. And I think that they're proud to see the people that they respect be honored. Because it is about those people, but it's also about the whole system, I think.
0: Well, I learned something. I learned a lot today, Travis. You always teach me stuff. You're a great educator.
1: But
0: your
1: notebook, huh?
0: I didn't know that Albany had girls flag football.
1: Oh, really?
0: No. And you're telling me that they're having some fun, and kicking some butt too.
1: Yeah, the NFL and since the Minnesota Vikings have put a bunch of money out there, so pretty much the costs of this program are being paid for by the Minnesota Vikings this year. It'll be a little less next year, and then I think in year three or something, it's got to be self-sustaining. It's not a high school league sport, so it's not a Monday through Friday after school. It is Wednesdays and Sundays, and it's a community ed like club sport. Mike Ellingson, our football coach, boys football coach, is coaching it.
0: No, he's the football coach if he coaches boys and girls.
1: Yeah, yeah, he is the football coach. So he stepped forward. I mean, he's not getting rich. I mean, I think he's just volunteering, and he gets to coach his own daughters. But also, I think the girls are just loving it. Everybody I know that has been involved in it is just like the smile on their face. Like, this is just fun.
0: Yeah.
1: And the girls are out there in the first year. A lot of really strong athletes that are just running around having a blast. Yeah, yeah, having a blast. And again, they didn't play flag football last year, so they're athletes. That's what they are. They just happen to have flags.
0: Soccer all over again.
1: Flags tied to them and a ball in their hand. But they're really having a lot of success and feeling good about it. So it's been a fun activity.
0: Is there a push for this to be potentially a varsity sport
1: through
0: the state?
1: Yeah. Throughout the whole nation. The NFL is pushing incredibly hard for financially and politically to add
0: the
1: girls.
0: NFL is looking to grow.
1: And then in the local level, there's definitely a big push. I believe there's some fairly heavily competitive leagues already in the metro area. You know, out where we're at, it's a first year too, but I think we're a little bit more figuring it out. I would say that there's a very strong likelihood that girls flag football is a Minnesota State High School League in the next year or two.
0: Sure.
1: Yeah.
0: And so, like, who do they play? Do they play like Apollo? Or?
1: Yeah, I think we're playing some St. Cloud teams. I think maybe it was Recorey. I think maybe Melrose are holding four.
0: Cool.
1: Who has a team is kind of the big thing because it's not very widespread at this point in time. But enough to play, I think, four or five different opponents.
0: Good. So. Well, creating more opportunities for kids. I mean, we've talked about this plenty where it's not always just basketball. You know, you could do other things in the spring. And you talked about, too, off the air, you said that some of these girls are in, like, track or softball already, and they're just kind of doing this on their free time. So.
1: Yeah, that's it, on their free time. Besides, between going to school and studying
0: working,
1: and passing tests and working and being on softball team.
0: And being
1: a
0: kid.
1: They also do girls flag football. So, yeah, it is the cherry on top of a lot of their days.
0: Other than that, nothing going on.
1: Yeah.
0: You're not graduating next Friday, you're telling me.
1: No. If you show up and you sit in the auditorium, you're going to be a little bored.
0: the beat will be a ghost town.
1: It's going to be the 29th this year, which is odd, but this is just where the school calendar fell.
0: It's not going to be the 29th. Oh, it's the – not the – Not next Friday, the following Friday.
1: Right. Okay. So not the Friday of Memorial Day weekend. Yeah. It is the Friday.
0: And that's traditionally, obviously, when you graduated?
1: That's my understanding. From what I've been told, that's been the way it's been for a very long time. And it just, if we did it this year, our challenge is if our seniors don't come back the next couple of days, we don't have enough hours to report to the state, and technically they don't graduate. So that's a problem. So. And there's always
0: going to want to do that.
1: And we can explain that to families and kids, but I would tell you there would probably be a handful that wouldn't do it. And we'd say, yoink, there goes your degree.
0: You actually didn't graduate.
1: I don't know how you fix that. So we said, let's just graduate on the 29th. That'll be easier.
0: I'm sure the Tuesday, Wednesday, Thursday, Friday after Memorial Day as a senior at Albany, that's going to be a really tough school too.
1: Well, I think a lot of those, again, the college in the classroom and other things, like they wrap up earlier than that.
0: Yeah.
1: So a lot of them, yes. I think that's why our seniors are like, oh, can't we get out early? And like, yeah, we understand. But at the same time, those are minimum hours and the state's got to hold their line. So
0: this all stems from Labor Day being super late, right?
1: Labor Day, Memorial Day, yeah. Memorial Day is super early and Labor Day is super
0: late.
1: This
0: upcoming year, it's as late as it can possibly be because it's the 7th.
1: It's an early Labor Day, and an early Memorial Day is really the issue. And then also where Christmas falls and stuff like that, we just – people saying, oh, can't you sacrifice some days off here and there? Like,
0: the state actually won't let us do that.
1: Yeah, I mean, they don't care. We can go later, right? But you've got to have so many hours. Yeah.
0: Couldn't have you have done this differently? Like, well,
1: if we would have gone the 23rd of December, and we would have gone the Wednesday before Thanksgiving, right? And we would have gone we wouldn't have had 2 days off over Easter.
0: Monday of MEA.
1: Yeah. But when we looked at it, we said, I think those are pretty important days for our community. So
0: I bet those kids love those days too, by the way.
1: Yep. Well, probably a little bit more learning going on in some of those days than on the 28th, I think. So,
0: the seniors graduate the 29th. Do you go to school in June?
1: No.
0: Or school's out the 29th?
1: Teachers come back for the first.
0: Okay.
1: But no kids in June.
0: But so school's out On the 29th?
1: Half day on the 29th.
0: Half day on the 29th. Yep. There we go.
1: School's out for summer. Pencils fly.
0: Don't look out. Yep. Don't look now. Yep. It's coming. And they do reenact Dazed and Confused where they just throw all their papers out the windows and stuff like that.
1: Try not to do that. I'm sure that occasionally that occurs.
0: I remember seeing that as a kid. It's like, yeah, right. Our teachers would have had their foot in our rear end so fast to pick that stuff up.
1: Every once in a while I had a kid when I was a principal, especially the middle level, who gave the old double eagle on the way out and metaphorically or literally and said, you can't do anything, Minnesota. And then I remember Whiting as they walked through my door in September the next year and said, remember what? This is the picture I have of you. Yep, come on, sit down.
0: Let's have a chat.
1: Aww. I said, yeah.
0: Hey, May decisions have September repercussions.
1: I had one once that said, it's eighth grade, you can't do anything to me. And I said,
0: I named
1: his three principals at the high school. I said, I have their cell phone numbers right here. I said, I'm sending them a text.
0: I could go talk to him real quick.
1: Come on, Mr. O, you're not going to do that. I said, well, are you going to do that?
0: Yeah.
1: We can both be jerks or we can both be kind to each other.
0: We're also tough as kids until we weren't.
1: Yeah.
0: Type of deal. Watch this. I'm going to flick off Mr. Okerlund.
1: Yeah.
0: Oh, good idea. Enjoy detention.
1: For our actions. Yeah.
0: Enjoy detention. Yeah. First day of school.
1: Yeah.
0: That's always a good look. Well, Travis, we appreciate your time as always.
1: Sure.
0: Next June, our farewell tour, our farewell catch up.
1: We can sneak that one in there.
0: So. Absolutely. Have a great day, sir.
1: All right. Take care.
0: You bet. Mr. Okerlund, Travis Okerlund at Albany Area Schools with me on Party Line, brought to you by Chiropractic Connection.
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0: Boulder Tap House. 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Caller number 6 gets it here on your Friday. 1, 2, 3. 3 down, 3 to go at 845-2184. You're number 4. You are number 5. You just missed it. You're number 6. You just won that gift certificate to the Boulder Tap House. What's your name?
6: Gary Leeser.
0: Gary Leeser. Where are you calling from, Gary?
6: Belgrade.
0: Gary, hang out on the... I don't care about you being the onion man. I'm not going to write that on the postcard. Gary, hang out on the phone line. I'll get your address off the air. 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
7: It is Friday morning, May 15th, and this is AgriTalk. Welcome to AgriTalk. I'm your host, Chip Flory. Hey, it was an eventful week for the ag industry. E15 passed the House, a Senate hearing on fertilizer, Trump's trip to China. The first look at the new crop marketing year, there was a lot happening this week. And on top of that, something happened that many said they couldn't believe. Bloomberg Newswire, on Wednesday morning, ahead of the expected vote on nationwide year-round availability of E15, Bloomberg ran a story with the headline that the American Soybean Association can't support E15. And that's where we are going to start today's AgriTalk. The Bloomberg story not only said that ASA said that it cannot support E15, it implied ASA opposed the legislation. That is not the case, guys. ASA never opposed the bill. ASA took no position. As we've talked about here on AgriTalk the past 2 days, ASA used analysis from FAPRI that concluded E15 will be good for corn, but it will be at least a slight negative for bean oil demand for biomass-based diesel. The net result, according to FAPRI, would be at least a slight negative for row crop revenue in the short term. Yesterday afternoon, I had an opportunity to talk with Steve Senske, former USDA Deputy Secretary and current CEO of the American Soybean Association, about the controversy, and here's that conversation now. Steve, welcome back to AgriTalk. It's good to talk to you.
8: Good to talk to you, Chip. Thanks for having me on.
7: Yep, glad that you are here so that we can clear up some of the confusion that has been, stampeding around the ag industry here this week, around the E15 bill and the vote and ASA's stand on the E15 bill. Explain it to us, please.
8: Yeah, and there's been just unfortunately a lot of, some misreporting and some misinformation, and then, of course, that quickly spreads on social media. I want to be very clear that the American Soybean Association fully supports year-round adoption of E15, and frankly, we are glad to see that portion of the bill, of the House bill that passed, get done, and so now it moves over to the Senate. And while we fully supported the E15 part, because we know that's good for corn farmers, we know that's good for biofuels generally, and there's positive spillover effects on other commodities, it is the other portions of the bill that were added to that package that we have had some concerns about. We've been expressing these internally and with our corn and ethanol colleagues, and some of the folks working on the E15 council. The concerns are the exemptions given to small refiners that would undermine the volumes under the renewable fuel standard. Those exemptions would be, estimates are between 600 and 900 million gallons per year, each and every year. So you're starting in a hole, and that would have some pretty negative impacts on net farm income. There's been a couple of independent analyses that took a look at that and said, yeah, the E15 by itself is positive for farmers. But when you add in those exemptions, because of those ongoing exemptions, it actually turns into a net negative for farmers. And so a corn and soybean farmer would actually end up being worse off. And that's what we're going to be trying to fix as the bill goes over to the Senate.
7: Okay, basically or essentially, the analysis on the SRE language in the bill is that it essentially lowers the RVOs on the biomass-based diesel. Is that the biggest concern?
8: Yeah, that's the biggest concern. And so what a farmer may gain on the corn side of his operation is more than offset by losses on the soybean side of his operation. And you end up with a net negative overall for farm income and for that farmer. That's what we're, that's the concern. But, we never.
7: What's the plan going forward, Steve, to address that concern?
8: Well, I think as we move forward to the Senate, and we're going to be talking to the senators and be working with the corn and ethanol industry and others to see, how can we, get a bill that is an unqualified win for farmers in U.S. agriculture. We want year-round E15 just as the corn industry does. But, you know, one thing would be just a straight up E15 bill. If we could get that, that would be wonderful. Or if we can't get that, how about trying to reallocate some of those small refinery exemptions so that they're blended back into the blending pool? And that way you don't have those massive losses. And you could still end up with a net positive for farmers and for U.S. agriculture. So that's what we're going to be working with the Senate and our colleagues to try to do.
7: Yeah, reallocation of the SREs has always been a top priority for all involved, but it was not included in this final bill just because of the negotiation process. So do you like the odds? Do you think that we can get the reallocation of the SREs back in the bill?
8: I'm hopeful that we can. I mean, you take a look at, we were successful in this last RVO that was just announced by the EPA, and for the first time ever, they reallocated 70% of the small refinery exemptions back into the blending pool so that those had to be picked up by someone else. And so that's the status quo. That's the law of the land, yeah. That's what's happening right now. And if we could, get back, to something like that, that would be a huge win.
7: Absolutely. Steve, let's stay in touch on this. Keep us updated on the progress, okay?
8: All right. Very good. Well, thank you so much, Chip. I appreciate it.
7: You bet. We appreciate your time. That is Steve Senske. Steve is the former USDA Deputy Secretary and current CEO of the American Soybean Association. And we thank Steve for making time yesterday afternoon to have that conversation with us so that we could bring it for you this morning. Right now, let's bring in Jennifer Shike, editor of Farm Journal Report. Good morning, Jen.
9: Good morning.
7: All right. Talk to me about this series, this focus that you've got, the Grow Finish.
9: Yes, we're super excited to just really focus in on the Grow Finish stage of production this week on porkbusiness.com. Today, I kicked it off by sharing a story of an Indiana contract grower who's rebuilding his legacy after a storm devastated his new finisher buildings. We're also going to just take a deep dive into the contract grower squeeze, tackling kind of that tough reality of rising inflation versus stagnant pay. We're going to explore the increasing value of manure and how to maximize grow finish performance. All that's going to be coming up during an insightful week of the challenges and opportunities shaping the contract finishing business at porkbusiness.com next week. So hope you'll join us there.
7: Yeah, and we're going to help you out with that and talk about it on the Farmer Forum this next week. Jennifer, thank you so much. We'll talk to you later. Jennifer Shike, editor, Farm Journal's Pork. Hey, stay with us. Up next, Tyson Redpath from the Russell Group joins us. And by us, I mean Wiesmeyer Haney. It's a free-for-all here on AgriTalk.
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18: It seems like a long day because I had to get all that stuff in my report this morning, Chip, so I know what you're dealing with.
7: Oh, man, we've got a lot of ground to cover, and I want to get to it all. Sean Haney, Real Agriculture, Real Ag Radio. How you doing, Sean?
19: Chip, I'm doing great. This week I was in Wyoming speaking to the Wyoming Ag Bankers, had a great trip out there. A lot of concern about the drought. Hard to rebuild the herd when things are that dry, my friend.
7: It's unbelievable what they are dealing with out there. It really is. Okay, guys. Farm Journal conducted a poll in April. It was commissioned by the public affairs firm Amato Advisors, and the questions originated from Farm Journal, and the survey got responses from 974 producers who are also Farm Journal readers in 44 states. And, guys, it's a political poll. It's 6 months ahead of the midterm elections. And it was done to identify what issues farm voters are focused on and to determine how the farm vote might be leaning heading into this fall. So, with that groundwork done, let's have a discussion about the poll with Tyson Redpath. Tyson, of course, is a friend of AgriTalk. He's the chairman of advocacy and business strategy for the Russell Group in D.C. Tyson, welcome.
20: Thanks, Chip. Hey, look, if you aim for the moon and you miss, you still fall amongst the stars. So I hope you get everything done you need to get done today, sir.
7: We are shooting for it, buddy. Yeah, we're going for it. Okay, let's get into the poll. Poll results and some analysis of the poll is up on ProFarmer.com already this morning. So I'm going to pull some topics from that coverage. The first bullet point is 4 in 10 producers are currently undecided or considering voting for a different party. Now, I'm going to break that down a bit. Okay, so 61.4% said voting the same party as usual. 19.1% said not sure yet. 10% said considering independent third party. 7% said considering a different party. And considering not voting is 2.4%. Now, Tyson, it's not really saying that 40% of the farm vote is up for grabs this fall, is it?
20: Booyah. You're right, Chip. That's exactly the way I read it. I think in any poll, what I do is I start from the bottom and then work my way up, right? And so if you look at this.
7: Yes.
20: there's only 7% that are considering a different party, and there's 2.5% that may not vote at all, which is typical in midterms. It's especially typical in a second term of a presidential administration midterm, right? So, and we know that Trump's not at the top of the ballot. And so the motivation, the getting people out to vote, especially those new Trump GOP voters going back to 2016, right, the people that he brought to the party for the first time ever. Of course, you know, there's a big question mark over when he's not at the top of the ballot, will they turn out? So to me, this is not suggesting that there's been this wholesale shift in the mindset of rural voters and voters throughout farm country. It just doesn't say that to me.
7: Right. Haney, what about you? What's your take on that?
19: I'm right along with Tyson. You know, speaking to audiences across the U.S., I definitely not getting the indication that there's, you know, I think people are concerned about certain things. I think there is reasons to be critical. I do not get the sense that there's a big bunch of votes to be flipped out there. And like I've said before on this show, you can be very critical of USDA, but still be in support of what the president is trying to do. And if you look at some of the reporting out of Purdue regarding, you know, is the country headed in the right direction, it's like 67% to 75%, depending on the month, saying yes. So I don't think there's a lot of votes to be flipped in farm country to the other side of the aisle.
7: Jim, you don't see – do you expect much change or any, you know, much less a wholesale change in how the farm vote is divvied up this fall?
18: No, I think the top, the voting same party as usual, 61.4%. Typically, in almost every election, around 62% of the rural vote, not just farmers, the rural vote Republican. So I don't see this as a grab for the Republican vote. Your independent voter, which I don't see a breakdown in this, your independent voter in this midterm elections are going to be the deciding voter.
7: Right.
18: In my judgment.
7: Right, exactly.
19: And Chip, to that, I think one of the problems here is in trying to execute a conversion of vote is the fact, in my opinion, I do not think the Democrats have positioned themselves as being a viable option to lure farmers onto that side, even though they may be concerned about some of the policies like regarding tariffs or other things or what's going on in Iran with the president. I just think that has not happened.
7: Right, right. Okay, so another question in there is what could change your vote? What could change your vote? 23% said nothing, okay? 26% said candidate quality is the primary determinant. 51% said key issues could sway my vote. Tyson, does that mean that that issues could bring some shift in how farm country votes?
20: Yeah, but Chip, again, I don't think there's anything novel with this. At the end of the day, it comes down to candidates and issues. It's about the candidate. It's about the candidate quality. I do think, seeing what's happened in Congress the last couple of years, and frankly, members of Congress and candidates that seem to be more interested in podcasters than voters, more interested in clicks than votes. I think that's starting to seep in with people like, hey, we are going to take a closer look at the actual candidate. And of course it's issues. I don't know what else. I'm not trying to be flip here, y'all, but of course it's the issue, course it's the candidate.
7: Yep. Yep. Now, we asked, Farm Journal did ask, what are the key issues? Overwhelming. 78.4% said machinery and input costs are the number one challenge. Commodity price volatility, 44.3%. Weather, 25%. Trade policy and tariffs, 25% agreed with that. Land costs or rent, 23.4%. Healthcare and insurance, 18.8%. Taxes, 19.2%. And I think a lot of those affirmative comments on taxes came out of Nebraska. I don't think there's any question about that. Rising interest rates or debt, 16.7%. Labor, 12.9%. Government regulation, 6.9%. And access to markets, 4.1%. Now, there was a question about how does the federal government influence it, what is the federal government's influence on their operations? And Tyson, that had a negative lean to it, didn't it?
1: It did. It did. And look, that's reflecting in a couple of ways. You know, I think the interesting thing there is that tariffs and trade policy, to me, should have been connected to input costs and machinery, because there certainly has been a federal policy effect from trade policy and tariff policy, and how that has manifested itself in input costs and machinery costs. The cost price squeeze is real. We know that. We've heard lots about that. We've seen that. We understand that. And there certainly is a federal policymaking component to that. On the flip side of that, right, we've also seen federal policymakers, you know, approve close to $100 billion in economic farm aid assistance. So I don't know. It's somewhat of the old in betwixt and in between, right? You know, you have federal policymaking that's certainly having an effect negatively, but it's not like federal policymakers have turned a blind eye toward it. They certainly have provided, you know, resources from the Treasury and for economic assistance. So, yeah, it's an interesting turn.
7: Yes, it certainly is. Tyson, thanks for hopping on here and sharing your thoughts about this poll. We really appreciate it. We'll talk to you again soon.
1: Stay well, my friends. Thank you.
7: All right. You bet. That is Tyson Redpath from the Russell Group DC. Jim and Sean and me, we'll be right back.
21: Uh-oh, Brad's buzzed.
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7: Joining us now, Pro Farmer consultant Jim Wyckoff. Jim, man, the pressure is building up in the grain markets again this morning. What's going on?
27: Hi, Chip. Yeah, we're getting hammered again today. We've got July soybeans down about 15 cents, corn down a dime, winter wheat futures down about 23 or 24 cents. You know, I think the traders got kind of wrong-footed. They went into that China-U.S. summit with some high hopes, and they didn't get it. We're seeing some profit-taking pressure from the shorter-term traders, and we're also seeing some week-long liquidation from those bulls that climbed on board a little late, hoping to catch the train.
7: Yeah. Boy, it's been a rough week in that soybean market, Jim. Some technical damage here at the end of the week, right?
27: Yeah, in fact, in corn, soybeans, and wheat, we are headed for technically bearish weekly low closes on a Friday to suggest maybe some follow-through early next week.
7: Yeah, no doubt about it. Now, let's flip the coin because, man, oh, man, the buyers are back in the live cattle.
27: Yeah, Chip, we are seeing some good price gains today. We saw cash cattle trade come in yesterday in active action at about $3.50 to $4 higher than last week.
7: This, and it has translated into some pretty amazing price action in this cattle trade this week. No doubt about that. We are working on, I wouldn't say that we're working on a close at the high of the week, but we're getting up there. We're working on it. Real quick, what's happening in hogs?
27: Well, we're seeing some more technical selling pressure today, Chip. Prices are trending down. Path of least resistance for prices remains sideways lower in the hog market.
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7: 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I'm Chip Flory. Got Jim Wiesmeyer, Wiesmeyer's Perspectives podcast, and Sean Haney, Real Agriculture, Real Ag Radio, with us today. You know, there are so many places that we could go with the start, but after hearing from Wyckoff and how the markets are performing today, I feel like we need to go to the Trump China meeting, Jim. Do you think the markets got it right this morning, Jim?
18: No, I don't. I really don't. But it's, I think, the administration's fault. Going into this summit, all they talked about was the deliverables. Well, we didn't get the details on the deliverables. As we saw in South Korea, it took a few days, if not a few weeks, to get some of the deliverables. Just a quick update this morning, just a few minutes ago, China's foreign minister said China and the U.S. agreed to expand bilateral trade under a reciprocal tariff reduction framework, and details to follow. But again,
7: a Chinese official.
18: So that's what's unusual. Last time they barely even spoke about the ag agreements. In fact, they still haven't all that much. So yeah, you've got basically futures at the lowest point in 2 weeks, and many are stopping at that 25 million metric ton soybean purchase commitment in October, saying those alone are $10 billion, Chip. So if the total that USTR, Jamison Greer, said is $10 billion. They said Greer's double-digit billion-dollar comment, that's not that much. But, again, I think that we need to fill in the blanks here. So I can't say for sure this is going to be an eventual deliverable for agriculture, but I think the market is knee-jerk reacting on the negative side because they want it as usually the ag sector does. They want instant gratification. They didn't get it.
19: Yep. Well, it just taking some money off the table, right?
18: Yeah.
19: Sorry, go ahead, Jeff. Yeah.
7: Right. Well, I was going to say, Haney, before we get your reaction, I think part of this reaction is also goes back to the WASDE report on Tuesday. USDA put the bean exports at 1.63. Now, that's 100 million more than what we're expected to export this year, but it's way short of what would be reflected with 25 million metric tons of bean sales in the 2026-27 marketing year with to China. So I think has been in the back of traders' minds the whole time as they're looking at these results and waiting for some confirmation. Okay, Haney, what's your take on the meeting?
19: Yeah, I think from a daily trade, just taking some money off the table, right? We've But I think we have to wait and see. It is too early to determine success, failure. I'll say that. On the success side, it seems coming out of this intense two-day trip that appears to be very pomp and circumstance, and there's a lot of visuals created for both sides. I think this, as described by many, is like this meeting of the G2, is a positive. Yeah. It seems calmer coming out of this meeting. I think that's a very good thing. Does it translate into a whole bunch of business? We'll have to wait and see on that, especially, you know, does it reopen to U.S. beef? Do we see more soybean purchases? There's a lot of different commodities that we'd like to see increased business. You know, Boeing's down like 8% on the week. There was, like, again, overpromise. Like, sometimes they set themselves up for some of this disappointment.
7: Yep.
19: We were talking 500 planes. It's now 200. And listen, there's probably some stuff to that, but Boeing's had a tough run this week in the stock market because of that 200 versus the 500. So I think it's encouraging. I'm curious what the CEOs were there for. That's the part that's a little bit unclear for me besides the visual of it. And I think we're going to hear over the next 2 weeks what some of their thoughts were about it.
7: Message. I think it was a message. The business leaders, you know, these are the leaders of the biggest businesses in the United States, if not the world. I'm bringing them here, you know, to do deals with you. And they are willing to do deals. I think, wasn't that the message?
19: I think so. Are they trying to attract China, you know, investment to America? Is it trying to open up markets into China? Probably a little bit of both. Right now, there's not a lot of receptivity on the ground floor in the U.S.
7: Right. Or
19: investment in China. I've been watching some videos with an Iowa governor candidate who's, you know, been all over that one. There's some mixed messages out there.
18: They want China to reopen again. That's what the 17 CEOs basically said. And Xi Jinping said, now he promised that China would reopen. Now China's good at promises. They're also good at breaking promises. However, he wants stability. I mean, that was the key thing for Xi Jinping to get out of this. He wants U.S. policy to be a lot more stable, and you do that by trading more. So, and he needs some of those products from the U.S., the chips, et cetera. So I think it was a smart move.
19: President Trump's got a big decision to make on this $14 billion arms sale to Taiwan. That's a big one that maybe throws all of these good vibes from this week into a different trajectory. And the fact, think about the billions of dollars have been invested, say, for example, by Taiwan Semiconductor in like the Arizona Valley. This is a tough one for the president to steer through, this China-Taiwan issue.
7: Yes. Oh, it is. When we talked with Senator Moran last week ahead of the meeting, he made the point of telling us that one of the notes that he made was Taiwan is a red line. If we cross that line, it's going to lead to some outcomes that we're not really looking for. Okay, bottom line on this, let's give it some time. Give it some time to see how it progresses. Let's move on. E15, I don't know if it's taken 6 years or 15 years to get this done, but the House finally passed an E15 bill. Jim, what do you make of it?
18: I think Steve Sinski was spot on. He explained the kerfuffle between his group and, say, the corn growers, and I think the reallocation is the key. It's going to be interesting on the Senate because it's not going to be the same as the House, as he indicated. Will they be able to change that to still helping the small to medium refiners but reallocate that? There's your solution.
7: Right.
18: But if they do that, Chip, will they have – if standalone, I just don't see happening because I don't think they'll get 60-vote cloture. But if you attach it to a must-pass spending bill, will they still get pushback from those oil state senators?
7: Yeah.
18: So it's still a murky issue, but I think Steve gave the avenue to get this done.
7: Yeah. Yeah. Senator Grassley yesterday on the show basically said, listen, it's an election year. There's not enough time for us to reopen that bill it is what it is, and we're going to attach it to something that needs to get passed.
18: Yeah, probably a lame, after the election, a lame duck must-pass spending bill, and that's where it'll probably be up or down on that one.
7: Right, right. And if that's the case, then we're going to find out if, you know, everybody has kind of made the, hey, I like Seth. I like Seth Meyer at FAPRI. But everybody has just kind of made the assumption that the analysis is right. And that's all it is. It is just analysis. There are ways,

0: And there's enough challenges in farm country right now. This is not a time where we can afford for organizations like these to be divided, not on the same page.
1: They can't be divided.
0: They can't.
2: Well, I think a little debate is good, though. I think a little debate is good because it airs out the issues. And as Chip said, you have to read the assumptions of these studies. And once you get in, the FAPRI study had three different scenarios, one of which I agreed with. Your implementation of E15 is not going to be nearly as fast as the biofuel proponents are suggesting. I hope they're wrong. I like E15, but I think that's when you look at the logistic problems and you get it outside of the Midwest, I think it's going to take longer. But to air out the issues sometimes are good. But 60% of all corn producers also grow soybeans, so this is a hard issue for sure.
0: Yeah, but that friction can happen behind. It doesn't need to happen out in the open. Like friction's good. Like iron sharpens iron? Is that the saying?
1: Well,
0: go ahead.
1: It was a headline designed to generate clicks, and it did generate clicks.
0: It did.
1: I mean, the headline should have been ASA takes no position on E15 bill.
0: True.
1: That should have been the headline. It shouldn't have been ASA can't support E15. Jim?
2: Yes, of course,
1: right,
2: Steve
1: wrong?
2: Said they support E15, a clean E15. It's when they got into the – and remember when I said I want to see the bill's language in the Senate? I got to see the bill's language because the House did what they had to do, Chip, to get it passed. Understand
1: exactly.
2: That. Now the Senate could take a different approach, and I think there's the issue there. They have to still modify it in order to get everybody happy.
1: Yep, and I'll just put this out there as well. Listen to the conversation that I had with Randy Feenstra yesterday afternoon. He basically said, listen, there is no room for negotiation on this thing going forward. We'll talk fertilizer next.
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8: Hey, thank you, Chip. Glad to be here.
7: Glad that you are here. Animal health is right at the top of the priority list for a lot of producers. And when it comes to managing that pig health, it helps to drive profitability. And co-infections are something that we need to pay attention to, isn't it?
8: Right, yes. We think about managing pig health and

0: in light of profitability, obviously animal health is critical. And oftentimes it's easy to find sick pigs in barns, right? We can go in, we can identify those with good animal husbandry. What gets a little more challenging oftentimes is finding the root cause of some of those health challenges. And oftentimes I think we look for that one thing that may be causing health challenges or disease outbreaks. And in all reality, I think deep down we understand a co-infection is likely the cause, where we have multiple pathogens at play and multiple stressors contributing to disease.
1: What do producers need to do to better understand the causes of these co-infections?
0: It's a great question. I think it really starts with understanding the big picture. And a big piece of that is good diagnostics. At United Animal Health, we partner with production groups, with health and nutrition teams to utilize our PathConnect surveillance platform. And it's a pathogen surveillance platform. And what that continues to show us is when we go in and we try to work in challenge situations to better understand the clinical picture, oftentimes there's more than one pathogen that are causing issues at the sow farm and even downstream.
1: Where can listeners go for more information?
0: Yeah, so you can go online and visit unitedanh.com to learn more, and we hope to hear from you.
1: Fantastic, Brian. Thank you.
0: Thank you, Chip.
1: You bet. That is Brian Arnold, a senior product manager at United Animal Health.
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1: 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Jim Wiesmeyer, Wiesmeyer's Perspectives Podcast, and Sean Haney, Real Agriculture, Real Ag Radio. Guys, there was a Senate Ag Committee hearing on what's happening in the fertilizer industry this week. Jim, is anything going to come of that?
4: Well, it confirmed what we've been talking about for months and months. Now they just got to execute it, Chip. Not much they can do short term. There was all agreement on that. Some maybe on the edges, but that's it. But they should be more concerned about the next year's crop and 2 to 3 years from now. The long-term issues are going to have to be, and we've seen it, a reshoring, nearshoring, getting some tax incentives, getting some grants out there, getting some loan guarantees, et cetera. Just announce it and get the strategy going, because it's going to take a few years to get more competition in the fertilizer business. I'm not pointing fingers at the existing fertilizer companies. They've had to deal with all these issues to get where they've been. We just need more companies in the fertilizer business.
5: This 27 decision around fertilizer purchases for farmers, this is a brutally tough decision.
4: Yeah.
5: Because you are having to make a decision around – there's the pricing side of it, but it's like there's like a bit of a bet here in the prediction market around what happens with the Strait of Hormuz. Like I feel for farmers trying to steer through this decision. This is not easy because – on the 26 crop, some people bought early, some people didn't. Like there's – you know, when you bought is you win or lose. On the 27 crop, we're starting fresh again, and everybody's back to square one, and it is immensely difficult to make the decision, and probably a lot of people be prone to punt the football, I think.
1: Yeah. I mean, in a week when we've got Mosaic, announcing that they are going to curtail phosphate production at two locations in the states, one Louisiana, one down in Florida. You know, you got to scratch your head and say, are you kidding me? Phosphate prices are through the roof. Demand is there. Why aren't they producing more? Well, it all goes back to that Strait of Hormuz with 50% of the globe's sulfur flowing through the Strait of Hormuz. And if they can't get the sulfur to make sulfuric acid, they don't make MAP and DAP.
4: It was a business decision. Business decision.
1: Yes.
4: Right? Yes. That's why I think it's easy to point fingers, but when you look at why they did what they did, okay, well, that's a board of directors probably telling them, no, you got to throttle back because we can't lose that money.
5: Well, so, and what are you going to do, force them to stay open? Like, and that's what's happening in some of the coal situations on some of the coal plants. Like, this is where I think – this is where the president has to – and he, I think in the last week he has done this commentary around – the U.S. doesn't care about the Strait of Hormuz. Doesn't impact us. It does. And we're seeing it in something like the phosphate production.
4: Yes.
1: Yeah. Yeah. I really appreciated the comments from, I believe it was Josh Westling, Jay Westling and Company. They're working on Project Meadowlark. It's a new nitrogen facility out in Nebraska. The comments that he made about how many dollars and how much time it takes to just get through the permitting process. I mean, it's millions and millions and millions of dollars just to get through the permitting.
4: Yes.
1: We need some change there. We've got to change that. If we can do that and make it easier to get a capital to get projects financially supported, then there will be more production. But the way things stand right now, it's a mountain of red tape, man.
4: Yeah, that's where the accelerated permitting process at the federal, state, and local level helps out, along with the grants, loan guarantees, et cetera. It's the package, Chip. And at least we're finally discussing the strategy. And that's what Americans are good at when they focus on it. But it's going to take 2, 3, 4 years to get these plants produced with the backup that's needed.
1: I said that earlier this week, and I got a little bit of pushback from a couple of farmers that said if you give that to the fertilizer industry, you're going to have to give it to the data centers too.
4: I don't know. I'd have to think through that one. I think we probably ought to should be doing, and this will get some feedback maybe, that India's doing. They're paying up for this fertilizer wherever they can, and they're subsidizing their producers for the purchase of the fertilizer. We've got some muscle there. Right. We ought to use it. We ought to use it.
5: What is the impact on that, on prices and raising prices even further, though?
4: I know. But that's, we've got the money.
1: Yeah.
4: We've got the money. Hate to be aloof on this one, but... do it.
1: We don't have the money, but we can print the money.
5: You like to spend it.
1: Yeah, you like
4: we've
1: to.
4: We've got the money if you adjust it elsewhere, Chip. We're a rich country. We just have to prioritize. Okay? It's your priorities.
1: That is awesome perspective right there. Jim, give me your take on the Kansas Wheat Tour.
4: I want to do what I want to plus USDA up because, look, they actually came out before the wheat yield estimate, and they were almost spot on with the wheat tour. So I applaud USDA for catching this pretty early, Chip, and I think it shows the significant downturn in the production cycle. So I think that's why but you're down, what, 25 cents now on wheat, but that's a combination of the summit and the weather thing.
1: Right.
4: I applaud USDA for picking it up early.
1: Haney, does it get us more spring wheat acres?
5: Yeah, when I was in Minnesota there a couple weeks ago, that's what I heard. There's a lot of a lot of people looking spring wheat, so I think so. It's definitely going to be a thought.
1: All right, you guys have a great weekend. Thanks for being on here, guys.
5: Sure. Appreciate it. Cheers, everybody.
1: All right, that is Jim Wiesmeyer, Wiesmeyer's Perspectives Podcast. and Sean Haney, Real Agriculture, Real Ag Radio. And, of course, big thank you to Tyson Redpath for joining us and to Steve Senske from the American Soybean Association for the conversation. Thank you for listening. Come back this afternoon for a conversation with Michelle Rook, Chip Nellinger, and Dwayne Bussey. Come back on Monday morning. We got Machinery Pete right here on AgriTalk.
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15: NBC News Radio. I'm Chris Caraccio. President Trump is returning to Washington today after wrapping up his summit in Beijing with Chinese leader Xi Jinping. NBC's Janice Mackey Frayer reports trade was a big focus.
16: A business delegation of more than a dozen CEOs were along for the trip to gain access and influence in the Chinese market. But deep differences remain between the U.S. and China over tariffs, rare earths and critical minerals, and Taiwan.
15: Trump told Fox News that China said it would buy 200 planes from Boeing, but when asked about it, a Chinese government spokesman didn't directly answer the question. Millions of people from Wisconsin to Texas may see severe weather beginning this afternoon. 7 million people within the 1,200-mile corridor are under the risk of seeing large hail, and supercell thunderstorms are also expected to develop. NOAA's Storm Prediction Center has issued a level 3 out of 5 risk of severe thunderstorms for central Iowa, which could see 3-inch hailstones with any supercells that develop. 7 candidates who want to be California's next governor debated last night in San Francisco. None of the candidates had any breakthrough moments, and the event was less contentious than some previous debates. It featured 5 Democrats and 2 Republicans, and many of them directed their criticisms at Javier Becerra. Washington, D.C.'s 4th of July celebration will reportedly try to be one for the record books. Axios reports Freedom 250 will attempt to break the Guinness World Record for the world's biggest fireworks show when the country celebrates its 250th birthday. Pyrotechnico, a company that has done events like the Super Bowl, has been hired by Freedom 250 for the potential record-breaking display. The NBA playoffs resume tonight with a pair of Game 6s. The Cleveland Cavaliers will look to punch their ticket to the Eastern Conference Finals when they host the top-seeded Detroit Pistons at Rocket Arena. Out west, the San Antonio Spurs are one win away from the Western Conference Finals. They will pay a visit tonight to the Timberwolves in Minneapolis. I'm Chris Caraggio, NBC News Radio. Testimony is over in the trial that's pitting tech titans Elon Musk and Sam Altman against one another. Rory O'Neill reports.
7: Elon Musk is suing OpenAI, a company he co-founded, along with its CEO Sam Altman and company president Greg Brockman. Musk argues that Altman reneged on a promise to keep OpenAI nonprofit and that $38 billion he donated was misused for commercial purposes. But Altman claims he made no such promise. Jury deliberations start Monday, but their verdict is only advisory, meaning the judge has final say on liability.
15: The NYPD is investigating a swastika flag flying over NYU as a hate crime. The flag had two swastikas and was raised on the roof of an NYU building overlooking Washington Square Park last week during an outdoor graduation week event. The building is named after a Jewish philanthropist. Honda lost money for the first time in almost 70 years. Tammy Trujillo has more.
17: The company posted an annual operating loss of more than $2.6 billion. Money spent on its electric vehicle business, Chinese competition, and U.S. tariffs all contributed. Investors didn't seem to mind, however, as shares jumped 7% following Thursday's earnings announcement. I'm Tammy Trujillo.
15: A pick-six New Jersey lottery ticket worth $5.9 million was 8 days away from being worthless before a man said he found it crumpled up in one of his pants pockets. State lottery officials say the man showed up to their offices yesterday with the winning ticket.
18: Rattled and shaking, my dad got cancer right now. We battling stages. Trust me when I say there's plenty of things that I'd rather be facing. For real.
15: Drake's father is battling cancer. The rapper revealed that his dad, Dennis Graham, is currently dealing with the diagnosis. The song is called Make Them Cry. It's the first track on his new album, Iceman. Drake didn't reveal what kind of cancer his 71-year-old father is facing. Fans wasted no time in posting online well wishes. I'm Chris Caraggio, NBC News Radio.
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11: Statewide news right here on KASM. Efforts to force a vote on a gun control in Minnesota House is a no-go. A procedural motion failed yesterday. After hours of debate, legislators voted along party lines to a 67-67 tie. The action led to a sit-in staged by House Democrats. The Senate passed the gun reform bill several days ago. The legislation bans assault weapons and high-capacity magazines and funds school-based mental health supports. Republican Speaker Lisa DeMuth says the bill is still under review and the hearing will resume at noon tomorrow. A Minnesota State trooper pleading guilty to sexually assaulting a fellow trooper during training at Camp Ripley last summer. Jacob Christofferson faces one count of fifth-degree criminal sexual conduct. The defendant and the female victim were attending an annual use of force instructor recertification at Camp Ripley on August 6th. Prosecutors say Christofferson groped the woman several times before a third trooper separated the two. The defendant is scheduled to be sentenced on June 17th. A transgender security guard is suing the Minneapolis Police Department following an alleged dressing room confrontation. Catherine Doe claims an off-duty officer went on a vicious rant of cursing and intimidating her The plaintiff says the incident took place while she was doing a routine check of a girl's dressing room at the Minneapolis Convention Center during a 2024 dance competition. The suit says Officer Ryan Calhoun began yelling and screaming at Doe and threatened to put her in handcuffs and take her to jail if she approached the dressing room again. The plaintiff is seeking jury trial and damages against the city and its police department for gender discrimination in violation of the Minnesota Human Rights Act and the Minneapolis Civil Rights Ordinance. And Minnesota State Senator Carla Nelson is stepping down. The Republican legislator from Rochester announced yesterday that she's retiring and won't seek re-election this year. Nelson was first elected in the state Senate in 2010, credited with co-authoring the legislation that created Destination Medical Center and spearheading a K-12 education budget that invested more than $1 billion into Minnesota public schools. Before Nelson's political career, she taught in Rochester and Iowa at the elementary and grade school level. Statewide news right here on KESM, along with your nationwide news brought to you by AMPS, Buyer Belt, and Waste Management. Here's weather.
14: Chasm weather.

0: a red flag warning remains in effect. Ample sunshine expected today with daytime highs approaching 82. Westerly winds 10 to 20 miles per hour. Clear skies again tonight, lows around 49. Ample sunshine expected tomorrow, daytime highs approaching 76. Rain showers likely Sunday, thunderstorms likely on Monday. From the Weatherology Weather Center, I'm meteorologist Jennifer Wojcicki on AM 1150 KASM.
1: All right, Jennifer Wojcicki with a weather check right here on KASM Radio. 73 degrees into the 11 o'clock hour. Your daytime high of 73, and we're not going to stop there. As a projected high today of 82. Morning low 51. Yesterday, we saw 76 the high, 55 the low. Normal high 71, a low 48. Record high 94 in 2001. Record low 31, 1980. 43 hundredths of precipitation here in Albany. I'll do the full rainfall totals at the bottom of the hour. As looks like the high water mark 3 miles north of Albany at 8/10. That's the most rain we got. As if I'm looking at this properly, Arcos Weather Center. Humidity 45%. No way. The winds are calm at the moment. That can't be. Now I've seen everything. How could the winds be calm? Pressure at 29.69. Now it says 1 mile an hour. There we go. Not for long, Curb. Dew point at 49. Visibility 10 miles. 82 today. 49 tonight. Maybe some rain coming on Sunday. Look at your weather right here on KASM. We have your funeral announcements coming up on the way.
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7: 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That's going to score one. Dingman rounding third. She'll come in to score.
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1: 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Visitation starts at 2. All of that happening at Emblem Brenny Funeral Service in Little Falls. Once again, for Gregory E. Gammon, age 65 of Little Falls. Celebration of life for Sandra Sandy Lee Donnelly, age 80 of St. Cloud, will be at 4 on your Friday today. That takes place. At Bennett Place off Minnesota Boulevard in St. Cloud. Once again for Sandra Sandy Lee Donnelly, age 80, of St. Cloud. Massive Christian burial for Thomas Tom McCoy, age 51, of Sauk Center. 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Once again for Thomas Tom McCoy, age 51, of Sauk Center. Celebration of life for Noreen M. Blankish, age 103 of St. Stephen, be from 5 until 7 on Friday at St. Stephen Parish Hall. Massive Christian burial at 11 tomorrow at St. Stephen Catholic Church. Once again for Noreen M. Blankish, age 103 of St. Stephen. Funeral services for Lyle H. Thompson, age 83 of Painesville, be at 11 on Saturday at Painesville Lutheran Church. A visitation after 9:30 Saturday at the church in Painesville for Lyle H. Thompson, age 83 of Painesville. Massive Christian burial for Joanne Joni Ricker, age 80 of St. Cloud, be at 11 tomorrow at Seven Dollars Catholic Church in Albany. Visitation 9 until 10:45 Saturday at Seven Dollars Gathering Area in Albany for Joni Ricker, age 80 of St. Cloud. Funeral services for Howard R. Johnson, age 88 of Sartell, be at 11 on Saturday at Gustavus Adolphus Lutheran Church in Foley. A visitation 10 until 11 at the church on Saturday. Once again for Howard R. Johnson, age 88 of Sartell. Funeral services for Travis Faquette, age 44, of St. Cloud. That'll be on Saturday from 1 until 3 at Teens Lake in Richmond. Once again for Travis Faquette, age 44, of St. Cloud. Massive Christian burial for Ronald Scott, age 92, of Foley. Be at 11 on Monday at St. John's Catholic Church in Foley. Visitation 4 until 7 on Sunday at Foley Funeral Home in Foley with parish prayers at 6:30. Also 9 until 11 at the church on Monday for Ronald Scott, age 92, of Foley. And a gathering of family and friends for Patrick Eisenshank, age 73, of Foley. 5 until 7 on Wednesday at the Foley Funeral Home in Foley. Once again for Patrick Eisenshank, age 73, of Foley. Funeral announcements right here on KASM, brought to you through the courtesy of Shelley Funeral Homes, Little Falls, Piers, Swanville, and Onamia, Pat and Shad Funeral, and Cremation Services of Sauk 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

0: 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They do the roasted chicken. You're on the air on Chasm Radio. Would you like to play the dairy quiz today?
1: Yes.
0: Your name?
1: Walter.
0: And your last name, Walter?
1: Schulte.
0: Schulte?
1: Yep.
0: S-C-H-U-L-T-E. Where are you calling from, Walter?
1: Avon.
0: From Avon. Walter, have you played the dairy quiz before?
1: Yep.
0: Perfect. You know what you're doing? I'll ask the questions twice. We have 15 seconds to answer. Five for five, Walter, gets you $160. Get one wrong, it's a cheese certificate or a certificate to Shady's in Albany. You ready to play?
1: Yep.
0: Walter, your D question, Trenton is what state's capital? Again, Trenton is what state's capital?
1: New Jersey.
0: New Jersey's capital is Trenton. That a boy. Walter won right. You have four to go. Your A question today. The 2026 NFL season starts with a game between Seattle and New England. It's the same two teams that played in the Super Bowl last year. That's the first game of the year, the Wednesday after Labor Day. What's the second NFL game of the season? Again, who plays in the second NFL game of the season? Five seconds, Walter.
1: The Bears and their 49ers and the Rams.
0: You said the Bears. And you lose because the Bears do not play. It's the 49ers and the Rams. You got it right after you said the Bears, though. So, no $160 for you, Walter. You will not go home empty-handed, though. What are you thinking, cheese? Or are you thinking the Shady's certificate or the cheese? What'll it be?
1: I'll take the Shady's, please.
0: Okay. Walter, I need you to hang out on the phone line. I'll get your address off the air, and we'll mail that out to you, okay?
1: Okay.
0: Perfect. Thank you. Walter Schulte, he got it. But as he got it as time was expiring, and he also said Bears first. I don't even know who the Bears play week one, but he wasn't meant to be. Walter's going to end up with that Shady certificate on Monday. We will play for $165 up for grabs on the Dairy Quiz right here on KASM.

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3: Hi, this is Randy Rothstein, and it's time for another KASM Amateur Baseball Game of the Week as I head to Marty on Saturday, May 16th at 1 o'clock when Central Valley League rivals Pearl Lake and St. Nick go to battle on the diamond. 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
1: 74 degrees in central Minnesota. Did not leave enough time for the extension reports. We'll get that in the second half of the hour. I do have time, though, to give away some stuff. What kind of stuff? How about $20 to Plantberg's Market in Richmond? $20 certificate that you can take to Plantberg's in Richmond, right on Main Street there, that new shiny location at Plantberg's Market in Richmond. You have to use it towards the purchase of ground beef. And you have to use it within the next month, June 15th, 2026. You must redeem this certificate by. Other than that, piece of cake, right? $20, ground beef, Plantbergs, should be easy. If you haven't won anything on KASM Radio in the last 30 days, give me a call at 845-2184, 845-2184. We'll have the certificate here at the radio station. You can pick it up, make your way over to Plantbergs. Caller number 8 is going to get it at 845-2184. 1, 2. Ooh, someone's on line 1, so I'm only going to have 2 lines to work with. 8 might have been a bad idea. Looking for caller 8 at 845-2184. You're number 3. You're number 4. 845-2184 for $20 to Plantberg's Market in Richmond. You're number 5. You're number 6. You are caller number 7. You just missed it. You're caller number 8. You just won a $20 ground beef purchase certificate to Plantbergs in Richmond. What's your name?
4: David.
1: And your last name, David?
4: Meyer.
1: Is that Beyer?
4: Meyer.
1: M-E-Y-E-R. David yep. Meyer. Where are you calling from, David Meyer?
4: Lake Henry.
1: From Lake Henry. David, when you're in the Albany area, swing by Chasm Radio, pick up that certificate, and head on over to Plantbergs for some beef, okay?
4: Sounds good. Thank you.
1: Yeah, you got it. May Beef Month. Compliments of the Albany FFA alumni, setting you up with that $20 certificate right here on KESM. I should get a qualifier in as well for the May Beef Month promotion, brought to you by Compeer Financial, Shannon Nelson, Brad Herkenoff, and Lane Meyer. Also, Central Livestock, 5 qualifiers a day, qualifying for a drawing of 4 quarters of beef on June the 1st. You can only qualify once. Call me up at 845-2184. I'll take caller number 6. You are caller 1, caller 2. 2 down and 4 to go. You are caller 3. You are caller number 4. That's you. Looking for caller 6 at 845-2184. You're caller 5. Just missed it. And the caller number 6 is you. You're the next qualifier right here on KESM. What's your name?
5: Nancy Schmitz.
1: Nancy Schmitz. Where are you calling from, Nancy?
5: Albany.
1: From Albany. Nancy, hang out on the phone line. I'll get your phone number off the air, and we got you on the list. You're that next qualifier, okay?
5: Thanks.
1: Perfect. Nancy Schmitz, the next qualifier. Bottom of the hour news, Minnesota News Network right now.
6: News Network, I'm Tasha Radel. Minnesota lawmakers have agreed to a $165 million housing package aimed at addressing affordability challenges. Minnesota Housing Partnership Executive Director Ann Mavity says families in every corner of the state are struggling with rising housing costs.
7: There's more than 25% of folks that are paying more than they can afford in their family budgets for their housing costs. And in about half of those folks are paying 50% of their income just for housing.
6: The search continues today in Carver County for a person reported missing in the Minnesota River near the Highway 41 bridge in Chaska. And with warm southerly winds sweeping across Minnesota, millions of migrating birds are taking to the skies as they continue their spring journey north. This is MNN.
8: Decades of economic decline.
9: Minnesota has lost $500 million of adjusted gross income.
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11: The scope of fraudulent use of taxpayers' money will exceed $1 billion.
8: 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I mean, I'm afraid Klobuchar is just more the same. Klobuchar has done things the same for 3 decades.
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8: 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Student scores falling, jobs vanishing. I don't know if Minnesota survives another 4 years of Klobuchar and failures. America's PAC is responsible for the content of this advertising, paid for by America's PAC and not authorized by any other candidate or committee. 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
1: Chasm Weather. Forecast glance right here on KASM. Sunny skies today, high of 82. Tonight, lows around 49 and mainly clear. Your Saturday tomorrow, high of 76 and sunny. Saturday night, lows around 50 with increasing clouds. Sunday, overcast, scattered thunderstorms likely. High of 71. Sunday night, cloudy skies expected, scattered thunderstorms likely. Lows around 49. Monday, 66. Tuesday, 57. Wednesday, 58. Thursday, 68. Back to the grind next week. I see at least 68 by the week, getting a little later in the week. Look at your weather right here on Chasm Radio. 75 halfway through the 11 o'clock hour. I told you I'd give you the rainfall totals, and by golly, I'm going to. As we're at 75, morning low today, 51. Yesterday, 76 the high, 55 the low. We here at Albany, 43 hundredths of precipitation, 65 hundredths, 3 miles south of Freeport, 4/10 or 2/5 north edge of Albany, 23 hundredths, 2 miles southeast of Gray Eagle, 39 hundredths southwest of El Rosa, 25 hundredths, quarter of an inch, Turbo by Bertram, half an inch in Avon, half an inch plus a tenth, so 6/10 Avon by Freeway, 29 hundredths, Dove Road by Upsala, 8/10 or 4/5, 2 miles southwest of New Munich, 3/10 downtown St. Anna, 35 hundredths, 2 miles west of St. Anna, 3/10 in Roscoe. Randy got 12 hundredths southwest of Richmond. I feel like I got more than that in about 15 seconds. 4/10 or 2/5 west of the Woodtick Ranch, 45 hundredths, 2 miles southwest of Greenwald, 4/10 Ford Tractor headquarters by Farming, 38 hundredths in Lake Henry, 3/10 2 miles west of Meyer Grove, 4/10 6 miles south of Freeport, half an inch for Dr. Keith, 35 hundredths south of Belgrade, 8/10 3 miles north of Albany. That's our high water mark. Tied with New Munich, by the way, 2 miles southwest of New Munich. 6/10 by the Fire Hall in St. Joe, and 2/10 in Alexandria. Your rainfall totals right here on KESM. We're at 74 right now. We were at 75 a moment ago. Dew point at 49. Sunrose 548. It'll set at 843. Nice day. Daily extension report right now on KESM.
15: Hi, this is Jim Sulfur with the University of Minnesota Extension St. Cloud. We're all familiar with the statistics that hardly anybody lives on farms. It's less than 2% of the population. And, you know, the rest of that population really needs to understand farming. So this is a time of year where we do breakfast on the farms, primarily, you know, June. We have a lot of those. And the goal as agricultural people is to really help those people understand us. You know, so they understand that we take good care of our animals and how we farm, and we take good care of the land. And that really is important. But I think it's just as important that we understand them. And I don't hear that talked about much in our ag circles. It tends to be a we against them, and they really need to understand us and how wonderful we do. But I'm going to challenge everybody out here that I think we could do a lot better job of trying to understand the rest of the people, the majority of our consumers. You know, I think about 4-H as an exchange program where they'll go to, you know, where they'll go to another rural county. Typically, it's a rural county. You know, maybe it's Colorado, maybe it's Alabama, maybe it's someplace like that, and we'll exchange. I haven't thought, you know, why do we do that? Why don't we take our pick the county, Meeker County kids, Stearns County kids, and maybe we should go to North Minneapolis or South Minneapolis or Minnetonka or someplace that's different than us but very close to us. Because in reality, agricultural people, if you go to Alabama, they might be raising cotton instead of raising soybeans or raising corn. But in reality, the lifestyles are a lot the same. I think we could learn a lot more from going to an area that maybe is really different than we are. And so I think that's valuable. But we don't try very hard, I think, in agriculture, and we don't have a lot of empathy for people that live in urban areas and really even try to understand them and what they're going through. The other thing I think about a lot with college is I speak with a lot of college kids and where they want to go to school. And interestingly, they always want to go to a school or in a town where people are like them, especially if they're majoring in ag. Well, I want to go to South Dakota State because they're all like me. All the students will be like me. I don't want to go to that Minneapolis St. Paul where there's all these other students. One of the things I would challenge our students to do is one of the things I really valued about college is going to someplace that's different than me. especially for my graduate work. I went to Minnesota, and there were people from all over the world there, and I really learned a lot through those experiences. So I think we could, in agriculture, we all could do a little better job and really ponder, is there something we can learn about our city cousins that will help them help us understand how they think and how they view us, maybe more than just bring them out and trying to indoctrinate them into what we do. This has been Jim Salfer with the University of Minnesota Extension.
1: Daily Extension Report right here on KASM. Quick Unbearable Program. I saw this. My brother actually sent me this, and I was joking with Max about it earlier. I got a bang out of there was new legislation in California talking about the, do you remember the commercial Cars for Kids? 1-877 Cars for Kids. Well, that ad is banned in California after a judge ruled that the charity violated false advertising and unfair competition laws by using donations to pay for teenagers' trips to Israel and $16.5 million in a building there. $16.5 million in a building in Israel. And I just found that really funny. I remember that commercial. 1-877 Cars for Kids. Yeah, what was that? You donate your car and the money goes to kids? Something like that. What a great cause. That's pretty cool. Oh, it doesn't have anything to do with cars or kids. I mean, it has something to do with cars, I guess. But they're just looking for money that they can use the donations to pay for teenagers' trips to Israel and a $16.5 million building there. I don't remember that part of the song. I don't remember that rolling off the tongue and getting stuck in my head for an entire afternoon. Huh. Unbearable Program right here on KASM. 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
16: Everyone's still wondering, what did the U.S. and China agree to? I'm Larry Lee with Agribusiness News on Brownfield. A commodities economist says the U.S. and China trade summit didn't have much new information for U.S. agriculture, and grain traders are disappointed. Arlen Suderman is with StoneX Group.
17: Markets had expectations of concrete deals coming out of this. They didn't see that.
16: U.S. Trade Representative Jamison Greer told Bloomberg in a Friday interview that China agreed to buy more than double-digit billions in ag products in the next 3 years. Suderman says that's nothing new and it would be easy for China to follow through on. However,
17: it can mean 10 million or 10 billion or it can mean 99 billion. That's a big range with huge implications. I still expect to see some more ag business coming out of it. I don't expect them to buy 25 million metric tons.
16: But he says the U.S. might not even have that many soybeans to sell, given the robust domestic biofuels market. He says he's interested to see if China's going to buy more corn or dried distillers grains. And while the commodity markets aren't expecting that, he's waiting for more details. An agronomist says planting progress continues to move at a record pace in parts of the Midwest. Jordan Arndell, who covers southwest Indiana for DeKalb Asgrove, says many farmers in his area are already done planting.
18: This time last year, we weren't even getting the first crop in the ground. So despite some of the struggles that we've had, we've certainly set the stage for a great growing season.
16: He tells Brownfield he's concerned recent cool and wet conditions could impact the crop later in the growing season. For others in the Midwest, planting progress varies. Neil Christensen farms in north-central Wisconsin and says custom crews are still catching up after a wet start.
19: And once they're here, it'll only take a day and they're in and out. But they're busy, and I understand they're going around the clock. They got 12-hour shifts going on with a couple crews, so I have to just wait and see when they show up, and then we'll go at it.
16: A crop insurance agent says ongoing drought has more farmers in the Central Plains evaluating prevent plants.

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0: 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We ask that you don't phone in your Airmart items. You can mail it in. You can email it in. You can drop it off. We'll get it on the air for free right here on KASM. The Airmart, heard Monday through Saturday, 11:45 until 12:15. 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
7: 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I'm Chris Caraccio.
8: President Trump is returning to Washington, D.C. after a high-stakes summit with Chinese President Xi Jinping in Beijing. NBC's Garrett Hake reports Trump wrapped up his visit today.
9: The president sitting down for a ceremonial tea with Chinese President Xi Jinping in a former imperial garden near the Forbidden City, now the modern seat of China's communist government. That meeting and a private lunch concluding 2 days of delicate diplomacy.
8: The two leaders discussed the ongoing war in Iran, among many other topics. Trump said Xi wants the Strait of Hormuz open as soon as possible, just like he does. Trump also noted that he's invited President Xi to the White House in September. And President Trump says the very first line of Iran's latest peace proposal was unacceptable. He said Iran has reversed course on scaling back its nuclear program. The president said the initial sentence was problematic because Iran had previously agreed to halt all nuclear activities. The Supreme Court has allowed the abortion drug mifepristone to be sent to women by mail. Yesterday, the court extended a stay on an earlier ruling by an appeals court that required women to get the drug through in-person visits as opposed to telehealth visits. The ruling preserves the right to access the drug by mail as the case plays out in the lower court. Cancer centers across the country are reportedly scrambling to procure an experimental drug that's being hailed as a breakthrough for pancreatic cancer. It's called daraxonrasib, and it's manufactured by Revolution Medicines out of California. Scientists say it works by targeting the most common gene associated with the disease. L.A. Dodgers star closer Edwin Diaz is linked to a suspected illegal cockfighting ring in his native Puerto Rico. A USA Today report says it also involves Jose and Irad Ortiz, two top horse racing jockeys who finished first and second in the recent Kentucky Derby. Social media posts advertising cockfighting tournaments feature Diaz in his Dodger uniform. I'm Chris Caraccio, NBC News Radio. Pima County, Arizona Sheriff Chris Nanos says his department is working every day to find Nancy Guthrie. Wendy Swanson has more.
10: Nanos told People magazine earlier this week that the DNA labs are working with investigators to come up with different ideas and thoughts about how to use the information they have to solve the case. Nanos said in the interview, quote, "I think we're getting closer." Guthrie, the mother of Today Show co-host Savannah Guthrie, has been missing for more than 100 days. Police believe she was kidnapped from her Catalina Foothills neighborhood just north of Tucson.
8: As Memorial Day weekend approaches, the New England Aquarium is urging the public to be vigilant after the first white shark of the season was confirmed off the coast of Martha's Vineyard. Scientist John Chisholm says the bite on a dead seal found at a Chilmark, Massachusetts beach was consistent with that of a white shark. Chisholm says this is just the beginning of white shark season, and their numbers will increase throughout the summer with peak activity in the fall. The public is urged to be shark smart by staying close to shore, swimming, paddling, kayaking, and surfing in groups and avoiding areas with seals or visible schools of fish. Rudy Giuliani says he's in the middle of making a very, very full and complete recovery. The former New York City mayor returned to hosting the Rudy Giuliani Show after being hospitalized earlier this month for viral pneumonia. He told his audience during a new episode Wednesday that he feels 100%, but acknowledged that he's probably not. The former mayor also thanked his primary care provider, hospital staff, family, and supporters. The NBA playoffs resume tonight with a pair of Game Sixes. The Cavaliers will look to punch their ticket to the Eastern Conference Finals when they host the top-seeded Detroit Pistons at Rocket Arena. The Cavs enter leading 3-2. Out west, the Spurs are one win away from the Western Conference Finals. They'll pay a visit to Minnesota to take on the Timberwolves. The Spurs lead that series 3-2. The Thunder and the Knicks have already locked up their spots in the Conference Finals. I'm Chris Caraccio, NBC News Radio.
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6: Chasm weather.
11: A red flag warning remains in effect. Ample sunshine expected today, with daytime highs approaching 82. Westerly winds 10 to 20 miles per hour. Clear skies again tonight, lows around 49. Ample sunshine expected tomorrow, daytime highs approaching 76. Rain showers likely Sunday, thunderstorms likely on Monday. From the Weatherology Weather Center, I'm meteorologist Jennifer Wojcicki on AM 1150 KASM.
0: All right, Jennifer. Jennifer Wojcicki with a weather check right here on KASM. 75 up there with our daytime high right here on KASM. Morning low today was 51. Yesterday, 76 the high, 55 the low. Normal high coming in at 71, a low 48. Record high 94, 2001. Record low 31, 1980. Community Technology Center weather station showing our humidity at 40%, pressure 29.69, visibility at 10 miles, winds from the west at 6 miles an hour. Sun rose today, 5:48, it'll set at 8:43. Look at your weather right here on KASM.
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0: Auction time. Right here on KASM. This upcoming tomorrow, it's Saturday, the Willard and Amanda Borntrager their auction at 18674 300th Street in Browerville. 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They have draft horses, driving horses, dairy goats, machinery, tack, building and grain bins, livestock equipment, sawmill equipment, miscellaneous items, and household items all going out for auction. Sale time tomorrow is at 9:30 at 18674 300 Street in Browerville. Head south on Highway 71, Main Street, turn right on County Road 14, Miltona Road, and continue to follow County Road 14 for 4.4 miles. Turn left onto County Road 11 for a mile. Turn right onto the first cross street onto 300th Street. Willard and Amanda Borntrager, their auction put on by Colonel Dan Winter. Sale time at 9:30. 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
2: Hello, Mitch Barber from Tri-County Stockyards Market Report for Wednesday, May 13th. Black steers weighing 290 at 637.50. Black steers and bulls weighing 322 at 545. Red steers and bulls weighing 442 at 510. Red steers weighed 545 at $5. Black steers weighed 642 at 418. Black steers weighed 840 at 360. Black heifers weighed 323 at 605. 390-pound black heifers at 535. 475 weight black heifers at 485, 521 weight black heifers at 450, 6 1/4 bring 405, set of black heifers weight 700 at 379, solder cows weighing 1310 up to 198, solder bulls weighing 2135 up to 221, sales start at 10 a.m. If you're bringing in cattle, give us a call ahead of time so we can advertise them. 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
6: 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I'm Joe Gill. 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We'll look at midday markets, news and weather, your funeral announcements. Also, earlier this morning, I spoke to State Representative and Speaker of the House, Elisa Damith, and we'll have that conversation right around 12:40 or so. She could not join us live due to the schedule today, but took some time and joined us just a little over an hour ago. So we'll have that interview coming your way as well. Right now it is 12:20. Let's track down your midday update and Brownfield Ag News brought to you by Pine Country Bank on KASM Radio.
7: I'm Brent Barnett on Brownfield. A commodities economist says the U.S. and China trade summit didn't have much new information for U.S. agriculture, and grain traders are disappointed. Arlen Suderman is with StoneX Group.
8: Markets had expectations of concrete deals coming out of this. They didn't see that.
7: U.S. Trade Representative Jamison Greer told Bloomberg in an interview on Friday that China has agreed to buy more than, quote, double-digit billions in ag products over the next 3 years. Suderman says that's nothing new, and it would be easy for China to follow through on. However,
8: it can mean 10 million or 10 billion, or it can mean 99 billion. That's a big range with huge implications. I still expect to see some more ag business coming out of it. I don't expect them to buy 25 million metric tons.
7: A member of the U.S. House Ag Committee says staffing levels at the USDA continue to draw concern. Illinois Democratic Representative Nikki Budzinski tells Brownfield.
9: We had a closed-door conversation with the USDA around their reorganization. We're seeing dramatic cuts to staffing levels. We know that some offices, especially the Farm Service Agency, has seen about a 24% staff reduction.
7: The administration says the reorganization is aimed at reducing waste and moving the offices closer to producers. A field crops entomologist says increased alfalfa weevil pressure this season could be a result of control failures. Chris DeFonso is with Michigan State University.
10: It was cold enough that the weather model said that egg hatch was just starting on weevils. So if you sprayed a couple weeks ago and you're seeing weevils now, it might be that these are new ones that hatched in the meantime that you sprayed a little too early.
7: I'm Brent Barnett with Brownfield.
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6: 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Now on to Class 3 milk futures. As we take a look at Class 3 milk, we were lower earlier this morning here at midday as we receive an update. Your milk right now lower as well. May milk is a penny down at $16.95. Your June milk is a dime lower at $17.04. July, 7 cents lower, $17.67. Your August milk futures are 4 cents lower at 1818. We'll look at grain futures up next.
13: Ah, the wisdom of our elders. Laura Cordham was planning a flooring project near her rural Long Prairie home. 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
6: Hey, look at grain futures right now. July corn, 10 and a half lower, 456 and a half. Your September, 10 and a quarter down at 464. December corn, 9 and a half lower, 481 and a half. Soybean futures are lower, double digits down. Your July, 16 and a half down, 1175 and a half. Your August, 14 and a half lower, 1175. September beans right now, 13 and a half lower, 1161 and a quarter. Soybean meal and oil slightly higher here today. Wheat futures all lower and all in double digits, lower categories here. July wheat in Chicago, 23 cents down at 6.35. Your September, 22 and a half down, 6.49 and a quarter. December, 22 cents lower at 6.69. Heard red wheat in Kansas City, July 18 and a half down at 686 and a half. September 19 cents lower, 697. December 19 and a quarter down at 711 and a quarter. Minneapolis spring wheat, we do see Minneapolis for July 18 and three quarters cents lower, 683 and three quarters. September 18 and three quarters cents down at 704 and a quarter. Oats today, July 3 and a quarter higher at 365. Your September oats a half lower at 367 and a half. Livestock, we do see lean hogs lower and feeder cattle and live cattle trading higher. We'll get more details on that market. Also some news with M&N. That's all coming up here at 1230.
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6: Hey, look at livestock. A June live cattle, $1.32 higher at $253.40. August live cattle, $1.30 higher, $247.45. October live cattle, $1.45 higher at $239.52. Feeder cattle, May, $1.12 higher at $368.70. August feeder cattle, $2.87 higher at $360.87. September feeders, $3.60 higher at $358.82. And you heard this week our local auctions. Feeder cattle, baby calves, fat cattle, slaughter cows, all trading strong as ever on the cash markets here this week. Lean hogs just a little lower, June on 97 and a half down at 98.55. Your July hog futures $1.45 lower, 103.10. August the lean hogs $1.62 lower at 103.85. And we'll be getting more in the pork industry. We'll be at World Pork Expo in Des Moines, Iowa, coming up here that first week of June. So we'll have reports here on Chasm Radio once again. Right now it is 12:30. Some news, M&N.
0: Minnesota News Network, I'm Tasha Radel. Dry, windy conditions have prompted a red flag warning across 54 Minnesota counties today as wildfire danger reaches extreme levels. Minnesota lawmakers have secured a $165 million housing deal designed to expand affordable housing options across the state. Ann Mavity with the Minnesota Housing Partnership says housing costs continue to strain budgets for both renters and homeowners statewide. She says around $40 million will be allocated to help Minnesotans who are in emergencies.
16: Because we know that once folks lose their home, the costs escalate and exacerbate, and it's so much harder to get back on your feet.
0: And ethanol supporters are cheering U.S. House passage of a bill that would allow nationwide sales of E15 year-round. E15 sales are currently only allowed in Minnesota and seven other Midwestern states in the summer. This is M&N.
17: Decades of economic decline.
18: Minnesota has lost $500 million of adjusted gross income.
17: Student test scores falling.
19: More than 70% of Minnesota students are not meeting science standards.
17: $1 billion of fraud.
20: The scope of fraudulent use of taxpayers' money will exceed $1 billion.
17: This isn't sustainable. And will Klobuchar do anything differently? I mean, I'm afraid Klobuchar is just more the same. Klobuchar has done things the same for three decades.
21: But it's not working.
17: $1 billion of fraud. Student scores falling, jobs vanishing. I don't know if Minnesota survives another 4 years of Klobuchar and failures. America's PAC is responsible for the content of this advertising, paid for by America's PAC and not authorized by any of their candidate or committee. AmericasPAC527.com.
6: 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Rachel Molitor, Lane Meyer. Yeah, Lane, the new guy on staff over there. I know some of you had a chance to meet Lane, and once again back on Wednesday. They had a May Beef Month appreciation lunch over there at Central Livestock. They want to thank everybody for stopping on out. Mm-hmm. Now, Compere Financial there for all your farm financial needs. Whether you're buying a Farmall M with a loader and power steering, or maybe you're saying, oh, Joe, we're buying an 80-acre parcel of land, or maybe you want to build a new barn, or maybe you have an ag-related business. Well, Compere there for you. And well, Shannon always says, well, Joe, just tell them. If they can hear you, that means we can help them. Yeah, right there at Compere Financial. We'll take a look at weather coming up. But right now, the world-famous Roger McGowan is on the way here on Chasm Radio.
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1: A well-structured captive allows a farm to self-insure specific risks, like equipment breakdown, specialized liability, or even supply chain disruption that traditional carriers might exclude. When done correctly, it's a powerful tool for long-term risk management. However, the IRS has the micro-captive market in its crosshairs, viewing many small, closely held captive arrangements as abusive tax shelters rather than legitimate insurance. IRS regulations have triggered a flurry of litigation, with conflicting recent decisions from Tennessee and Texas courts regarding disclosure mandates. While the courts are still debating the procedural reach of these rules, the message is clear. If your captive lacks real underwriting, credible actuarial support, or genuine risk pooling, the IRS will challenge it. Don't view a captive as a tax-saving strategy. If the primary driver is tax avoidance rather than managing legitimate operational risk, you're inviting a disastrous audit. If it looks like a tax shelter, the IRS will treat it like one. This has been the Agricultural Law and Tax Report. I'm Roger McGowan.
6: Alrighty, Roger. Thank you. Right now, 76 degrees. So look at weather.
22: Chasm Weather.
6: 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They got many items to fit your everyday needs, you bet. Serving dairy and all of agriculture for over 30 years. That's Utter Tech, Dana, Cheryl, Bruce, based right here in Minnesota. And I know for June Dairy Month, we're going to have some exciting giveaways from Utter Tech coming your way, too. So make sure you stay tuned for details there. But right now, you need to tune in to this weather forecast.
23: A red flag warning continues.
24: High temperatures reach up to 82 this afternoon under clear skies. Winds out of the west, 10 to 20 miles per hour. Clear skies tonight, lows around 49. Ample sunshine expected tomorrow. Daytime highs approaching 76. High temperatures reach up to 71 Sunday with rain showers likely. Thunderstorms likely 66 on Monday. From the Weatherology Radio Network, I'm Staff Meteorologist Jennifer Wojcicki on AM 1150 KASM.
6: All right, Jennifer, thank you. We had 43 100ths here in the rain gauge. And, yeah, they varied all around Alexandria, 2/10 on the low side. I think Randy had the low end there, 12 100ths over at his castle by Richmond. Otherwise, the most rain, 2 miles southwest of New Munich, had 8/10 in their rain gauge, 3 miles north of Albany. And 8/10 as well. Fire Hall by St. Joe at 6/10. So, yeah, lots of rainfall amounts. Always appreciate those calls and text messages in. Really do appreciate that. Record high for today, 94 back in 2001. Record low of 31 degrees back in 1980. Yesterday's high, 76. Yesterday's low, 55. We did add 15 more growing degree days yesterday. So we're at a pretty small number, but we're at 46 total growing degree days. Normal high 71, normal low is 48 degrees.
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6: 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A celebration of life for Gregory Gammon, age of 65, of Little Falls, will be today. Service at 3, visitation at 2 o'clock. At the Emblem Brenny Funeral Home for Gregory Gammon, age 65. A funeral service for Sandra Sandy Lee Donley, age 80, of St. Cloud. As a celebration of life will be at 4 o'clock this afternoon at the Bennett Place in St. Cloud. A private disposition of ashes will take place at a later date. A time of sharing will conclude with prayer, reflection, and music today. For Sandra Sandy Lee Donley, age 80. A Requiem Mass of Christian Burial for Thomas Tom McCoy, age 51, of Sock Center, be at 10:30 Saturday at St. Joseph's Church in Wade Park. A visitation will be tonight 4 till 7 at the Patton Shod Funeral Home in Sock Center for Thomas Tom McCoy, age 51. A celebration of life and mass of Christian burial for Noreen Ann Blankish, age 103, of St. Stephen. Mass of Christian burial will be Saturday at 11 at the St. Stephen's Catholic Church. A visitation will be 1 hour before the Mass on Saturday. Also, they will celebrate Noreen's life tonight, 5 till 7, at the St. Stephen Parish Hall. For Noreen Ann Blankish, age 103. A funeral service for Lyle Thompson, age 83, of Painesville. Service will be at 11 on Saturday at the Painesville Lutheran Church. A burial will be at the Minnesota State Veterans Cemetery near Little Falls at a later date with family. A visitation will be Saturday morning from 9:30 till service at the church for Lyle Thompson, age 83. Mass of Christian burial for Joanne Joni Ricker, age 80, of St. Cloud. That'll be held Saturday at 11 at the Seven Dollars Church in Albany. A visitation will be Saturday from 9 till 10:45 at the Seven Dollars Gathering Area for Joni Ricker, age 80. A funeral service for Howard R. Johnson, age 88, of Sartell. That'll be out Saturday at 11 at the Gustavus Adolphus Lutheran Church in Foley. A visitation will be 10 till 11 at the church. Military honors will take place outside the church after the service at 12 noon. And a burial will be held at the Glendorado Lutheran Cemetery at 1:30 Saturday for Howard R. Johnson, age 88. A celebration of life for Travis Fouquet, age 44, of St. Cloud, to be Saturday at Teens Lake in Richmond. That'll be held from 1 p.m. till 3 p.m. for Travis Fouquet, age 44. Mass of Christian burial for Ronald Scott, age 92, of Foley. That'll be Monday at 11 at the St. John's Church in Foley. A visitation will be Sunday night 4 till 7 at the Foley Funeral Home. Also a parish prayer service at 6:30. Visitation will continue Monday from 9 till 11 at the church. Also, a burial with full military honors will take place in the parish cemetery for Ronald Scott, age 92. A gathering of family and friends for Patrick Eisenshank, age of 73, of Foley, will be held 5 till 7 on Wednesday at the Foley Funeral Home for Patrick Eisenshank, age 73. And those are your funeral announcements. Here on Chasm Radio, we'll have our conversation with State Representative and Speaker of the House, Lisa Damoth, coming up.
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6: For Chasm Radio, I'm Farm Director Joe Gill. State Representative and Speaker of the House, Lisa Damoth, joining us here on Chasm Radio. And we begin with some action earlier in the week, a compromise from the Democrats, the Republicans, and the governor's office when it comes to some budget concerns and a budget bill.
10: Yeah, I sure can. So, again, for your listeners, Joe, as I've said, probably every time that the House is still tied, which means

0: We have already finally passed that Office of Inspector General bill, but there's other fraud prevention measures in there where there can be a payment withholding if there's suspected fraud, so we're not, as a state, just sending out that money without any confirmation of whether or not it's, you know, if there's questions, if there's fraud or not. One of the big things, which it's not a bright, shiny thing, but it's really important, our counties have been working on systems that they have to use, so computer systems that are needed to do the work that they do for the state when people are applying for benefits and other things. So all 87 counties have been working on these antiquated IT systems that for 30 years should have been updated. We finally have a good amount of dollars and a plan from the state to help that. The reason I bring that up, Joe, is that means that there is fraud prevention in there because there's not as many chances of unforced errors in the work. There's some money for hospital stabilization across the state. There's the sustainable aviation fuel. That is a really important thing for our people in ag and the industries. So there's a lot of good things that we were able to get done.
1: Lisa also talks about where the money comes from, with this year being a bonding year and not a budget year.
0: Great question. So what we're doing is we're finding areas of our state budget that maybe weren't used, or, you know, they're things that aren't going to happen. If people have heard about the Northern Lights Express or the NLX train to Duluth or the Blue Line train here in the metro area, those are projects that have had over $100 million sitting there waiting. Now, we used some of that train money last year to help our schools. This year, knowing those projects are not done, they're not going to happen, and if they would come back online to happen, it'll be years out. We were able to repurpose those dollars to go into a hospital stabilization program to help Hennepin County Medical Center and our other hospitals across greater Minnesota. So if they're facing a closure or emergencies, they can have a little bit of help while they're stabilized. So a lot of the money, you're right, it's not a budget year, but we were able to repurpose and make some cuts where we were overspending and reallocate the dollars. One of the big things that we did in our efforts to help with the funding that is needed for Hennepin County Medical Center, there was a tax on Hennepin County. It was called the ballpark tax because it went to the Twins Stadium. Some went to Hennepin County Medical Center. Some went to North Memorial Hospital. That tax is due to sunset or end in the next year. We were able to do all of these good things for Minnesota without increasing any taxes and without extending that ballpark tax to go to hospitals. We were able to find the dollars. Now, Joe, you and I and your listeners, you know, when we think about how do we find savings in our family budgets, we are always looking at ways to reduce costs. Finally, with Republicans at the table in this tie, we've been able to really push for those reductions in state spending and valuing and protecting our tax dollars in a way that hasn't been done in years.
1: State Representative and Speaker of the House, Lisa Damath, joining us on CASM Radio. I mentioned the dollars to help out HCMC, where, you know, that's a good scenario. But a lot of folks are saying, well, Joe, it doesn't necessarily fix the root problem for the issue that needed to be helped out by the state. And Damath comments on that.
0: Well, part of what's causing the situation is, yes, there is uncompensated care and low reimbursement rates. But those things happen in every single hospital. Part of the agreement is there has to be a change in structure and governance within those that are running HCMC and the board that will come online to actually help with the restructuring of HCMC so that it can be that good, important resource that we all count on. But what they've been doing to this point has not worked. Part of what we've also done in these dollars is making sure that our medical assistance rates, so the reimbursement for people on medical assistance, all of the other hospitals in the state were not getting the same amount of reimbursement per case that Hennepin County was. We brought that up

0: parity, so we're on par with the other, all of our other hospitals are now on par with HCMC. That's an important thing, is I've talked to those at CenterCare, and, you know, in our smaller communities, I have talked to hospital administrators and the boards that have been there saying, we also need help, but we've found ways to reduce our cost and find ways to help us continue forward rather than just automatically running to the state and begging for money.
1: Now, as of today, Friday, the House is adjourned. We'll be back in session on Saturday. Lisa talks about more details on why that calendar is set the way it is.
0: Our calendar gets calendared in the Rules Committee 2 days before we're on the House floor with the bill's calendar. So a couple of days ago, when the Democrat co-chair, Chair Long, when he had the gavel, he did not calendar any bills to be heard on the House floor for Friday today. So what is happening now is we're not on the House floor, but all of the work within our conference committees is going on today, and they will continue that work to put the language together of some of the things that I've just shared with you. Then we'll come back together as a full body and start continually passing those bills. Now, we've passed many, over 70 bills we've passed on an individual basis out of the House, so we've been moving things through. This will be the bills that we need to finish up. In there is some additional funding for our schools, increasing the compensatory revenue. We've put some school safety things that are in that are needed, so school-linked behavioral health grants, mobile crisis, an anonymous reporting system. We've done some good work for school safety also. So there's a lot that still comes together. Let me tell you, Joe, we have 3 days left. And it's kind of like dog years, that legislative days are almost 24 hours around the clock as we do the work to finish up. You might ask, well, why do you wait till the last minute? We haven't waited till the last minute, but these are the final things that have to come together. We've been working all along since February.
1: And finally, when it comes to the gun bill proposal being made in St. Paul, Democrats are trying to encourage this to be brought up, and the Republicans not voting in favor or to have it get up on the House floor. Damath talks more about this, more details and more information about this gun safety topic and proposal and legislation.
0: You know, there's been tragedies within Minnesota, and I have had an opportunity to talk to people that have been directly affected by those. And the loss of children, the injuring of children at school is so devastating, and we absolutely hear that. What I will say with this is, as Speaker of the House, I was very clear as I met with people back in September, I met with people a month ago, as we have been doing our work here in the House, I said that bills will be drafted and introduced. From there, they are assigned to a committee for a hearing. Now, Joe, when it comes to firearms, we have had multiple bills that have been heard in the committee on firearms, semi-automatic weapons, binary trigger, ghost guns, those types of things we have already heard in our committees in March, actually. And then they were also with declaring an urgency to be heard on the House floor. What I can tell you is those bills did not make it through the committee process because of the vote that was taken. So we have taken votes on all of this, and we will continue to work on it. Here's the interesting thing. The legislature has been able to come up and pass a public safety plan for legislators, so Capitol Security and other safety for legislators. We were able to pass that unanimously without any real holdback, or not unanimously, but without any holdback, with no talks of any firearm bans or anything. But yet, there are some in the legislature that want to politicize tragedy, and they want to see only firearms things when it comes to school safety, and that is misguided. So I have held true to my word where those bills have been introduced and heard in committee, but as Speaker of the House, I don't have the authority to bring a bill that hasn't gone through that process to a vote. Now, the Senate has done large omnibus bills, and I've been very clear that we are not taking up omnibus bills. We are doing things individually through, but yet you'll see as we get, you know, there's more tension and the ruckus that was made on the House floor last night, Democrats weren't comfortable with the fact that their bill that they tried to do an urgency couldn't get through. There weren't the votes for it. They don't even have them on their side.
1: Damuth talks more about that whole committee level discussion on why that plays a role in the whole factor here.
0: Well, yeah, because it had to have had a passing vote through the committees. These bills that, these same bills that were heard in March needed a passing vote in the committee that they were held in, and they didn't get a bill that, or didn't get a vote that passed within the committee. So they were heard and they were voted on, and that was my commitment. But they couldn't move forward because they didn't have a majority vote going through.
1: Now, Damuth says the Democrats want to place this as an urgency vote to overlap some of that stuff that did not get done.
0: The urgency vote, and that's what the Democrats did. They said take the vote, and they filibustered their own bill for about 7 hours, which is fine because you can debate things. And they were debating the reason why they wanted to bring this up. An urgency to bring a bill forward takes 90 votes, not a simple majority of 68, but it takes 90 votes, and there were not the votes for that. Again, these other bills since March have gone through committee and gotten stalled out. There was an urgency on the floor. There was urgency last night. So you might hear misinformation where they're saying that Speaker Damuth isn't allowing a vote. I have absolutely allowed even what we did last night. And then, of course, there was quite a ruckus on the House floor. Some of the Democrats did a sleepover last night in protest, but we have work that needs to be done, including the safety measures that I've already talked about for schools and for the legislature overall.
1: And finally on this topic as well, there's, I think everybody, of course, wants schools to be safe, but people say this legislation still has some gray areas where it's going to hurt lawful gun owners and possibly law enforcement, and also a lot of people say at the end of the day, criminals don't follow laws.
0: Yeah, that is so true, that more laws are not followed by criminals. And so what we need to do is, first of all, keep firearms out of the hands of criminals. We also need a judicial system that is not going to keep spinning people out, repeat offenders that have hurt or killed people in many different ways. We can't do those things. But the actions by the Democrats and the violent rhetoric and the disrespect that was shown at the end of this session as we were closing things out last night was incredibly disrespectful to other members. It was unsafe, and it was disrespectful to the House of Representatives, the institution of that. We can debate things, and we can vote things up or down, and we can be disappointed and frustrated. But what you, I don't know if anybody saw or heard, what was out there as far as the absolute unhinged behavior by elected officials is incredibly frustrating. These are some of the same people, though, that last year when we announced that we'd come to a budget deal with the caucus leaders and the governor, and we were announcing that last May, these are the same people that tried to beat down the door of the governor's reception room during that live press conference because they didn't like it and they were trying to get to the governor. And these are elected officials. And like I said, we can debate, we can be frustrated, we can bring bills forward, but we have to act as leaders in a respectful way. And that was very much lacking last night.
1: State Representative and Speaker of the House, Lisa Damuth, joining us a couple hours ago and having those comments here in Noontime News. As this weekend, Sunday will be the final day of this legislative session. A look at Wall Street. What do we have going on? S&P, Dow, and NASDAQ trading lower. Your Dow 433 points down at 49,629. You look at your commodity market. What do we have right now? Crude oil is $3.82 a barrel higher. Yeah, just under $101 per barrel. Your gold, $120 an ounce lower. Oofta, $4,565. We got to pass the hat around for curb. Yeah, it's a big hit today. Silver, $7.71 lower at $77.62. There you go. Noontime News. 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
8: 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Everything you need to know. 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
9: NBC News Radio. I'm Chris Caraccio. President Trump is returning to Washington, D.C. after a high-stakes summit with Chinese President Xi Jinping in Beijing. The two leaders talked about the ongoing war in Iran, among many other topics, with China considered Iran's largest trading partner. Trump said both he and Xi want the Strait of Hormuz to open as soon as possible. Stocks are trading lower on Wall Street. The Dow has been down over 500 points at times today. The NASDAQ has been down well over 1% as well. Severe weather could be seen by millions of people from Wisconsin to Texas. 7 million people within the 1,200-mile corridor are under the risk of seeing large hail, with supercell thunderstorms expected to develop. NOAA's Storm Prediction Center issued a level 3 out of 5 risk of severe thunderstorms for central Iowa, which could see 3-inch hailstones with any supercells that develop. The CDC now says that in the U.S., there are no known cases of hantavirus tied to the Dutch cruise ship stricken with a deadly outbreak. NBC's Maggie Vespa has more.
10: The announcement tied to new testing at the University of Nebraska Medical Center, where health officials say Oregon physician Dr. Stephen Kornfeld has tested negative for hantavirus 3 times since first isolating here Monday and has remained asymptomatic.
9: However, 41 people in the U.S., including passengers who left the ship early, are being monitored as a precaution. Worldwide, there are 10 known hantavirus cases related to the outbreak aboard the MV Hondius. 3 people have died. A double murderer has been executed in Oklahoma. Raymond Johnson was convicted of killing his ex-girlfriend and her 7-month-old daughter almost 20 years ago, setting both on fire while they were alive. Johnson was put to death yesterday by lethal injection at the Oklahoma State Penitentiary. Washington, D.C.'s 4th of July celebration will reportedly try to be one for the record books. Axios reports Freedom 250 will attempt to break the Guinness World Record for the world's biggest fireworks show when the country celebrates its 250th birthday. I'm Chris Caraccio, NBC News Radio. Yale School of Medicine stands accused of racial discrimination in how it selects its applicants. Yesterday, the Civil Rights Division of the Justice Department said a year-long probe into Yale showed the school's admissions department intentionally selected applicants based on their race. It claimed applicants of black or Hispanic backgrounds had a higher chance of admission than white or Asian students with the same test scores, indicating that Yale violated a 2023 Supreme Court decision that said colleges and universities must not consider race in admissions. Carnival Cruise Line says one of its passengers has died after jumping from a balcony into the Atlantic Ocean. A Carnival spokesperson says the male passenger apparently climbed over his stateroom balcony Wednesday and jumped overboard while the ship was en route to the Bahamas. The spokesperson said the crew quickly responded and retrieved him from the water, but the passenger did not survive. It's the second death this month of a Carnival Liberty passenger. Last week, an 88-year-old passenger died in the Bahamas when she lost control of her scooter and drove off the pier. The Library of Congress is inducting new music to be added to the National Recording Registry for Preservation. Mark Mayfield fills us in.
11: Taylor Swift's 2014 album 1989 is among the 2026 class, with the songs like Shake It Off, Style, and Blank Space featured. Beyoncé's song Single Ladies, Put a Ring on It, is also being inducted, along with the Chaka Khan's reimagined recording of Prince's I Feel For You. Reba McEntire, Weezer, and Ray Charles are also among the 25 selected for preservation. The registry chooses recordings that are culturally, historically, or aesthetically significant.
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5: 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We take a peek at your weather on your Friday. 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Boy, howdy, Ray. Nice, warm, not windy. What the heck's going on here?
14: Yeah, it just doesn't get much better than this. Lots of sunshine this afternoon. High temperatures in the lower 80s. A little windy, not quite as bad as what we've seen over the last couple of days. West winds at 15 to 30 miles an hour. Tonight, clear with a low of 50, and west winds at 10 to 20. Saturday, sunshine with a high temperature in the mid-70s, and northwest winds at 5 to 10. Sunday, chance of thunderstorms and a high temperature of 71. Good chance of storms Monday as well with a high of 66. And a rainy and cooler day Tuesday, high temperature of 57. Wednesday, sunny with a high of 58. I'm meteorologist Ray Miller in the Weatherology Weather Center.
5: Ray, we appreciate the report as always. We'll chat with you at 3 o'clock. All right, have a good weekend.
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5: You got it. Ray Miller with weather right here on KESM. 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Morning low was 51. Yesterday, 76 the high, 55 the low. Normal high, 71. A low of 48. Record high, 94, 2001. Record low, 31, 1980. 43 hundredths of precipitation here in Albany. Humidity at 42%. Pressure 29.69. Winds from the west at 4 miles an hour. Visibility coming in at 10 miles. Dew point at 49. Sun rose 5:48. It'll set at 8:43. 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
19: Eye to the Future time here on KASM, local events and happenings going on around our listening area, keeping you in the know of what's what in Chasm Country. Melrose Fire Hall has that household hazardous waste truck coming through next Wednesday, 10 until 5, St. Anthony Church in Albany. 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Hines Family, Brian, Bobby, Caitlin, and Ava spent the past year navigating a life-changing medical journey that has reshaped every part of their world. April 10, 2025, Bobby underwent surgery to remove a brain tumor, a moment that marked the beginning of a long and difficult road to recovery. They're having a silent auction, raffle, food, benefit going on tomorrow, 4 until 8 at Shady's in Albany. 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Edo Rocks Rock Sale, the rock star. Not this weekend, next weekend, Memorial Day weekend. 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Thursday through Monday, 9 until 5, stop on out. 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Tournament starts at 10. Annual Freeport Fire Ham Barbecue on Father's Day, $15 at the Freeport Community Center. First Tuesday of the month. How about the third Tuesday of the month is this upcoming Tuesday. Stearns County Veteran Service will be in Painesville at the American Legion for outreach from 9 until 3. Look at the Out of the Future on KESM.

0: 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Happy birthday to all those celebrating the 15th of May on the Birthday Club right here on KESM Radio. 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We ask that you don't phone in your birthdays. Happy birthday to Jeremy Hess of Spicer from the family. Happy birthday, Jeremy. Happy birthday to Bob Forrester of Albany from Anna and Duane. Happy birthday. It's a belated birthday to Jeanette Luthmers from her sweetheart, Ben. Happy birthday, Jeanette. And a happy birthday, 14th golden birthday. It's a belated birthday from yesterday to Nathan Heitzman from Dad, Mom, Andrew, Trevor, and Spencer. There's the birthdays right here on KESM, brought to you by Albany Home Bakery.
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0: 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Bob, you have Anna and Duane to thank. Birthday Club, right here on KASM. Auction time tomorrow. 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Colonels John, Mike, and Andy Maher will be over in the Melrose, St. Rose area for a live on-site auction as this auction takes place at 31128 County Road 17 in Melrose. 2012 Honda Goldwing Trike up for auction. 2011 Aluma two-wheel tow-behind motorcycle trailer. 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It's located at 31128 County Road 17 in Melrose, 4 miles north on County Road 13, 2.5 miles east on County Road 17. From St. Rosa, 1 mile north on County Road 17, 2 miles west on County Road 17. 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
0: May Beef Month here in central Minnesota. Well, not just here. It's everywhere. But May Beef Month, we've got our quarter of beef giveaway, taking a qualifier right now. If you haven't qualified yet, call me up at 845-2184. 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But you can't win unless you qualify, and you can't qualify unless you call and get on the list. If you've already got on there, You are no longer entered in. Only one per person. Take caller number 8 at 845-2184. Caller 8 will be that next qualifier here on KESM. Number 1, number 2, number 3. 3 down and 5 to go at 845-2184. You're number 4. You are caller number 5. Caller 6. Caller 7, you just missed it. and the next one will get it, and that next one is you. You're caller number 8. You're the next qualifier here on KASM. What's your name?
4: Oh, Rodney Polarski.
0: Rodney Polarski. Where are you calling from, Rodney?
4: Avon, Minnesota.
0: From Avon. Rodney, well, there you go. You wanted to be on the list? You're on the list, sir. You made it. Hang out on the phone line. I'll get your phone number off the air, and we'll get you on your way. Okay, Rodney?
4: Very good, sir.
0: You got it. Rodney Polarski of Avon, the next qualifier right here on KESM. Maxwell Silverhammer will get one more of those before he gets booted out of here by Agriculture of America. 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We have bottom of the hour news coming up on the way. Then Randy and I talking sports. That's coming up right here on KASM. Stay put.
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16: News Network, I'm Tasha Radel. Minnesota lawmakers have agreed to a $165 million housing package aimed at addressing affordability challenges. Minnesota Housing Partnership Executive Director Ann Mavity says families in every corner of the state are struggling with rising housing costs.
17: There's more than 25% of folks that are paying more than they can afford in their family budgets for their housing costs. And in about half of those folks are paying 50% of their income just for housing.
16: The search continues today in Carver County for a person reported missing in the Minnesota River near the Highway 41 bridge in Chaska. And with warm southerly winds sweeping across Minnesota, millions of migrating birds are taking to the skies as they continue their spring journey north. This is MNN.
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21: Little pressure by the Dutchman in the backcourt. Huskies break that pressure. Nett to the hoop. Nett gets it to roll in. Isaac Nett. Nice little move that he found some open space, put it up and in.
22: Kalaji in the corner with two. Top of the key, fire for the win. She got it! Paige hits it at the horn. Her 33rd point of the night. Broken play into the corner. Meyer wide open for three, and it's nothing but net.
23: Oh, and Cole Schmitz drives it to left field. This one is back by the fence, and we are tied.
1: the three on the first pitch. Donnie Hyder's got goosebumps on his head right now. I can see them as on the field. Yes.
2: Friday afternoon means on the ball with Randy and Kirby. Brought to you by Dr. Keith Schlepper of Chiropractic Connection in St. Joe.
0: On the ball on your Friday right here on KASM. On the ball brought to you by Chiropractic Connection. As Randy and I join you for the next hour, Gavin, about sports, everything okay? Joe didn't want to fist fight you or anything there, did he?
3: No. No, we're just having...
0: He doesn't want a piece of you?
3: A friendly discussion.
0: Okay, that's good. Yeah. Trying to think who I'd take in a Randy-Joe fist fight. Joe's punching his hand pretty good right now.
3: Yeah. Them Gill boys.
0: Don't mess with it. That was always the word around town.
3: Yeah, that's what the guy told me that just left here.
0: Leave those Gill boys alone.
3: Yeah, they're characters.
0: Randy, it's not that windy, and it's in the upper 70s. What the heck's going on out there?
3: I know. That's one of them PRETTY days.
0: We were due.
3: Yep.
0: We were due.
3: Yep.
0: Where do you want to start? Our eulogy for the Wild?
3: Yeah, we can.
0: Your thoughts... Buddy of mine texted me going into overtime on Wednesday, giving the Wild 0.01% chance to win after allowing three consecutive goals by the Avalanche to tie it. I laughed. And I was like, come on, it's got to be at least like 20, right? He goes, no way. There's no way we win this game. Mm-hmm. And then they lost. Were you a little more confident, or were you right in that area thinking this is going to be tough?
3: First of all, just knowing the Minnesota Wild and knowing how they have collapsed many hockey games late in the third period.
0: A lot.
3: Mm-hmm. When they gave up goal number two, I thought, this one ain't safe. And it wasn't.
0: No.
3: And it wasn't. And it's just the MO for the Wild.
0: There's like 3 minutes left when they were up 3-1.
3: Yeah.
0: And then when it's 3-2 with about 3.5 left, it's like, uh-oh.
3: You know, the hockey season is survival of the fittest. I really, truly think so. And I just thought Minnesota's play in this Colorado series, Kirby, came down to the Wild were toast just because they were exhausted. They were mentally and physically exhausted with some of those injuries that mm-hmm. they've had to some key players.
0: Six games
3: but also,
0: Dallas.
3: I mean, Brock Faber all of a sudden becomes like silent. Kaprizov becomes silent.
0: Boldy
3: becomes silent, and you just can't have that. Your stars got to rise to the occasion, and that's exactly what Colorado was doing. They were rising to the occasion, being down 3-0. I mean, hand it to them. They figured it out. And really limiting Minnesota's shots on goal. What do we get after they brought in the replacement goalie? We got 7 shots on him the rest of the way. It's
0: 2
3: like,
0: periods and a couple minutes of overtime, 7 shots.
3: Yeah. Yeah.
0: Uh-oh.
3: There's the problem.
0: That ain't going to get it done.
3: No.
0: Stars got to do it. Colorado's best player, Nathan MacKinnon, 5 goals, 4 assists, led the series in scoring. Martin Natchez, 1 goal, 8 assists, 9 points in the series. The top 2 scoring players in the series right there.
3: Yep.
0: Their big guns got it done. Ours didn't. I brought this up the other day. Jake Middleton, when it was 3-2, and MacKinnon's got the puck on a 6-on-5, and he just like, I'll watch the passes, guys. I'll block the passes. Like, yeah. You got to get your rear end over there, because that guy's going to, he can score.
3: Mm-hmm.
0: Give him, what, a puck and maybe an inch on each side of a puck over the shoulder of Wally? Right in there. 3-3 game.
3: The weak spots.
0: Yep. 3-3 game. It's like, oh, good thing you stopped the pass, though, Jake. Yeah.
3: Yeah.
0: I mean, so you'd really think it would have been a tough hill to climb beating that team 3 straight, 2 of which would be in Colorado. Game 5, Game 7 would be in Colorado.
3: Yeah.
0: But when you're up 3-0 in the first period, you get a very nice goal on a Boldy pass to Johansson. Then Nick Foligno kind of just grimy gets 2 goals in there, and you're up 3-0. It's like, well, hey, St. Paul Friday night for Game 6.
3: Yep.
0: You can't win Game 7 until you get to Game 6. But it's like, hey, there we go. Where did that, like, forechecking and pressure go after that 3-0 lead? They just were on their heels the rest of the game.
3: They were. They quit attacking, in my opinion, offensively. and went into that prevent defense mode.
0: Racing the clock.
3: And it beat him, it bit him in the butt at the end because, yeah, I mean, Colorado pulls the goalie, go up 6-5 there in manpower. And, yeah, when Colorado has an extra guy on the ice, they are very lethal.
0: They're lethal 5-on-5.
3: Yeah.
0: Give them 6-on-5, look out.
3: Or 5-on-4. Or it's, and the Wild power play was horrible.
0: All series. All playoffs.
3: Yeah, all
0: really.
3: Playoffs for that matter. Yeah.
0: Didn't
3: one of the best
0: in
3: the league during the regular season.
0: And that's, how does that just switch?
3: I don't know.
0: How do you not, and I know they didn't have Eck, and we can talk about Eck and Brodin coming up, but how do you just like all year be productive and then in the big spots, because those special teams in the playoffs, it's ridiculous how good you have to be.
3: Yeah.
0: Like 5-on-5, everybody's good on 5-on-5 in the second round of the playoffs. You get into that stage when you get the extra guy, you got to cash in.
3: Mm-hmm.
0: And when they get the extra guy, you got to kill it. So,
3: yeah.
0: You know. Makar, after game one, did not score a point. I thought that, I thought Wallstedt, very good, obviously, games 3 and 4, and
3: yeah.
0: A little leaky in game 5, but realistically, like, there were some scenarios where you'd look, it's like, man, we still only got one win in this thing after all that kind of getting some breaks, but wasn't meant to be. They score 3 goals off Mackenzie Blackwood. They yank Blackwood for Scott Wedgwood, and Wedgwood slams the door from there. Granted, as Randy had alluded to, only facing the, what'd you say, 7 shots?
3: Yeah.
0: After the first period?
3: Yeah, yeah.
0: So, and, like, the crowd was chanting, Wedgie.
3: Yeah.
0: And I was like, oh, wow, all 7 saves he made, periods 2, 3, and 4. What a night.
3: What a night.
0: So,
3: yeah.
0: Is that a team you wouldn't be surprised if they were hoisting a silver cup above their head in the middle of June?
3: They probably have the best chance of all the teams remaining. They take on the Vegas Golden Knights now, which could potentially be another 4-0, 4-1 series.
0: Yep.
3: Yeah. Yeah. Yeah.
0: They're good.
3: They have their way with teams. There's no doubt.
0: Well, they come at you in waves.
3: Yeah.
0: I mean, you get past McKinnon and Natchez and stuff like that, and then here comes Landeskog and Nishkushkin and all,
3: you know,
0: those guys.
3: It's interesting because we always talk about hockey playoffs that you ride the hot goalie, and that's not necessarily the case with the Avalanche here. It's like they don't have necessarily a hot goalie.
0: They have goalies.
3: They've got goalies, but everybody else is just so great.
0: Put the one in who didn't just give up 3 goals a period.
3: Yeah.
0: That's what they've done.
3: Yeah.
0: So through the series, okay, so Wedgwood would have won 3 and Blackwood would have won 1. Is it Blackwood? Yeah, Blackwood would have won 1. He won game 4.
3: Yep.
0: Back in Minnesota. That one wasn't OT, but he won that one. So, yeah, an interesting way to build a team, huh? Whatever we do in the net is whatever we do in the net.
3: Right.
0: Because we're going to try to score and keep the puck away from the other team as much as possible.
3: Yeah, and they do a good job.
0: That they do. And, yeah. I mean, they won the Cup 4 years ago. Darcy Kemper was their goalie.
3: Yeah, former Wild.
0: A Wild cast off. So they win a first-round series for the first time in 11 years, the Wild, but out in the second round in 5 games. Where do they go from here, Randy?
3: I don't know. It's a big off season again, as like every off season is. But Quinn Hughes is under contract for 1 more year. But the contract talks negotiations obviously start right now, and you try to lock him up before he really gets into the season because agents don't want to touch contracts during the season.
0: You have guys like that, yeah.
3: Because
0: we played that game with Kirill.
3: All of a sudden, he starts out slow, and all of a sudden,
0: then you make
3: play
0: an offer, and they go, "Well, hold on now,
3: because
0: I had a bad week.
3: Yeah,
0: I got to lose $2 million a year."
3: So that's why those contracts typically are settled in the offseason. I think Zuccarello is in that conversation too with contract.
0: His contract ran out on Wednesday.
3: Yep. So well,
0: he's 38 years old.
3: Yeah.
0: Although exactly. He says he doesn't feel like it.
3: He's played pretty good when he's on the ice for us.
0: What do you think of that back end, though, with the Spurgeons, Brodins, and Middletons? Even Marcus Foligno up front. Like,
3: it's an old group.
0: Is it time to maybe get a fresh breath of air?
3: Yeah.
0: Up front there and get those kind of the old guard out, or you ride it again?
3: I don't know, and I don't know where they are with their dollars within this organization.
0: Well, Kirill's cap goes up from $9 million to $17 million.
3: That's crazy.
0: Starting in July. Highest paid player in hockey.
3: Yep.
0: So, yeah. And what the heck's Hughes going to want? I mean, he's going to be, I don't know about 17, but 13.
3: Yeah.
0: Probably, right?
3: Exactly.
0: And what are you going to say? Nah, I don't think so. I don't think we should sign that guy. We traded three former first overall picks, all high prospects, and another first-round pick.
3: Yeah.
0: I think we should have just rented him for 18 months. That's not going to be
3: the
0: answer.
3: That's not going to be the answer.
0: No.
3: No.
0: So they're going to throw the bag at him as well. And then what's left?
3: Yeah. Well, I think Billy Guerin's got a plan. I really do. I trust. He's a smart guy.
0: Yeah.
3: I mean, you added Hughes this year. I think in the back of his mind, maybe that acquisition wouldn't necessarily cover this year. Maybe it's a 2 or 3 or 4 year plan where you keep adding. I don't know. We'll see.
0: Where would this series go if Brodin and Erickson Eck were healthy? Maybe another game?
3: Oh, yeah. Oh, yeah. I think that's definitely a possibility there. But
0: our best defensive defenseman,
3: yeah,
0: and our best center.
3: It just happens to be those guys.
0: Yeah. I thought you brought up a really good point last Friday that this is how you do it, though. You have to stay healthy to make those long playoff runs and stuff like that. Or you have to absorb being unhealthy and be able to just kind of surge right through it.
3: Right.
0: So,
3: yeah, those lower body injuries, they eat up hockey players.
0: Did anything come out now that the season's over? Was it probably a broken foot for Brodin?
3: It's probably Brodin's foot
0: that's
3: broken. Yeah, I would think so.
0: The Eck one, to me, just ticked me off because they were like, well, he's dead.

0: Wouldn't have been.
1: Yeah, those taking them out in the boards weren't just little cream puff hits.
0: Love taps? Oof. Not exactly.
1: No, they were some big-time hits.
0: So Vegas won. So it's Colorado-Vegas.
1: Yep.
0: What's going on in the East? Montreal's up 3-2, yep. And Carolina's in already.
1: Carolina's in already. They've been sitting the longest. Well, oh, my gosh.
0: Their series started before that Montreal-Buffalo series, their previous one, mm-hmm. even ended. I can't. Oh, Montreal beat Tampa in 7. And game 1 of that Carolina series happened before the game 7 of the previous round. How do you do that?
1: I know. They're talking like Colorado and Vegas only starting on Wednesday.
0: And Carolina's going to be right there.
1: Yeah.
0: Two, over a week off. Well, had a good run. It was fun while it lasted. On the Ball continues coming up. It's a Brownfield Market Update brought to you by Pine Country Bank.
2: 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Hello, I'm Megan Grebner with your Commodity Market Update on Brownfield. 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It's just a suggestion, but regardless, be ready to maximize your per acre profits with MX Series Corn by Stein. Stein has yield. Soybeans were lower on fund and technical selling. China will reportedly buy more U.S. ag products, but details continue to be hard to find. Parts of the U.S. will see planting delays over the next few days. July beans were down 15.5 at 11.77. August beans down 13.25 at 11.76.5. Corn was lower on fund and technical selling. Corn has been watching the U.S. planting pace, along with rain chances in some dry second crop areas of Brazil. Harvest weather in Argentina looks generally favorable. July corn was down 11.75 at 455.75. September corn was down 11.25 at 463. The wheat complex was down on fund and technical selling. The recent rally has been limiting new crop export demand, and global supplies are ample. 71% of U.S. winter wheat growing areas are in some stage of drought. That's up 1% on the week. In Chicago, July wheat was down 22.25 at 635.75. September wheat down 22 at 649.75. In Kansas City, July wheat was down 17.25 at 688. And in Minneapolis, July wheat was down 16.75 at 687.75. Live and feeder cattle were up, supported by the week's direct business and those tight market-ready supplies. June live cattle up $1.82 at $253.90. August lives were up $177 at $247.92. August feeder cattle were up $3.45 at $361.45. Hogs were down on technical selling and inconsistent fundamentals. June lean hogs down $77 at $98.75. July lean hogs down $120 at $103.35. I'm Megan Grebner for Brownfield.
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0: 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Brownfield Market Update, and we're back to On the Ball right here on KASM as Randy and I talking sports for you on your Friday. Runs, Twins take 2 of 3 from the Marlins.
4: Yeah, been getting some good pitching of late. Zebby Matthews yesterday threw 7 shutout innings. Bailey Ober day two prior, that 2-hit shutout, yeah. Complete game. That was an
0: how many pitches?
4: 89.
0: Unheard of.
4: Yeah. Yeah. It's a pretty cool ball game because he caught the last out of that game, covering first base on a ground ball to second.
0: Yeah.
4: And he made sure he secured that ball in
0: his
4: glove. That's mine.
0: I'm holding on to that
4: one. Don't get a complete game shutout in the major leagues at age 30 a lot of times anymore.
0: 89 pitches. They said that was like the least amount of pitches thrown in a complete game in like 20 years or something.
4: Yeah. Yeah, it's been a while. Yeah.
0: That's kind of his – that's how he does it, though.
4: Yeah.
0: Attack, not fall behind, pitch to contact. Type of guy. So they are, what, 3 games back?
4: Yep, 20 and 24 right now. That division is up for grabs, actually.
0: You mean bad?
4: Yeah, bad.
0: A bad division.
4: Yeah.
0: How about Mr. Buxton?
4: Hip flexor or sore hip right now?
0: Well, I was talking the home runs.
4: Yeah, yeah. Two more solo home runs here in the last ball game that he had.
0: Right.
4: On the day we lost, but yeah.
0: Is he day-to-day?
4: Yeah.
0: Or are they going to shelf him?
4: No, I think he's day-to-day.
0: Okay.
4: It was just a sore hip, so I don't know what to be made of. But he played that game with two home runs. And then
0: right. Twins are 3.5 back of Cleveland, who's 24 and 21. We're 20 and 24. They got the Brewers coming to Target Field this weekend. I'm sensing a lot of a different shade of blue.
4: Yeah.
0: At Target Field this weekend, Randy?
4: Are you? Okay.
0: I don't think
4: that. Although the Brewers are not very good this year.
0: Well, they're 24 and 17. Second place. Yeah.
4: Okay.
0: Cubbies are.
4: So they're playing a little better.
0: Right. Yeah.
4: They had struggled early on.
0: Sure. But you talked about. So Mr. Matthews came up. Was Zebby lighting AAA on fire? I didn't think so.
4: He had two really, really bad starts that he. Basically, just jacked up his ERA.
0: Ah.
4: But they said his last 4 outings in AAA were pretty good.
0: Okay. So, able to kind of hone it in a little bit. With the, I mean, so you got no Abel,
4: correct.
0: No Bradley.
4: And there's still talk on the streets with Abel. They don't know what's going on there, which is sad because he had stuff. He had really good stuff.
0: He was looking good.
4: Yeah.
0: Bradley's missed a few starts now.
4: Taj has, yep. Simeon Woods Richardson, he's, what, 0-6 already?
0: The league leader in losses and earned runs allowed.
4: I don't know. Throw your hands up in the air.
0: Why
4: there.
0: Can't those guys ever get hurt? Why is it always the good ones, you know? Pablo.
4: Yeah.
0: Bradley.
4: Yeah.
0: Abel. Nah, Simeon's fine. That arm's feeling great. He could throw every day.
4: Yeah. We're getting some good innings out of Connor Prelip.
0: Right.
4: He's the new rookie.
0: I kind of like his style a little bit, but they
4: I think Joe Ryan starts tonight.
5: And he's gone since coming back from injury, right?
4: He has, yeah. Little disappointment there, Joe Ryan, so far this season. But
5: warm weather pitcher, Randy.
4: He has dealt with just mysterious injuries about that arm. Mm-hmm. It's like all of a sudden it doesn't feel good.
5: You ever wonder sometimes when a guy like that looks at his team and like, well, I'm not going to pitch hurt on this. Like, I'm not going to potentially be out for months for this team.
4: Right.
5: Like, if it was 2 years ago or 3 years ago, I'd tough it out and we need to win. But I'm not. I'm just thinking out loud.
4: You know, mean,
5: they're all competitive.
4: Yeah. His name was tossed around last year come trade deadline, and it's probably going to be more serious
5: this time
4: around, I think.
5: Well, Byron.
4: Nah, he's not going anywhere.
5: Likes it?
4: I think he likes Minnesota too much.
5: Sure. No pressure.
4: Right. I can about imagine if he were in New York, how New York would rip him.
5: Swinging and waving at pitches for a couple weeks at a time sometimes. Yeah. It's great when he's hot. Randy, there was a time I remember you saying he's never going to play 100 games in a year. Remember that?
4: I did say that.
5: Yeah.
4: I'll go on record and say that.
5: He said that. He did that twice, 24 and 25. 102 and 126, not anything above 140.
4: No.
5: But 100 is 100. So
4: he's been pretty durable this year so far. So.
5: You know, he's 32 now. To think that the guy came up 11 years ago, 12 seasons ago. It's insane.
4: Yeah.
5: But the style that he plays in center and even running the bases, that's not the guy we saw when he was a young pup.
4: No, I agree.
5: When's the last time he even crashed into a wall?
4: Good point.
5: He's pretty conscious about walls.
4: Where he is on the field now.
5: Remember he broke his nose diving for a ball? Like his head? His nose hit the ground or something goofy. He was always something
4: always something as far as just a goofy injury.
5: Right.
4: Yeah.
5: Mr. Jeffers still hit the ball.
4: Yep. Matt Wallner got sent down, who I expected maybe would be sent down earlier. But a couple games of back-to-back four strikeout games pretty much pushed that button for the Twins.
5: What did they bring up for him?
4: Kreidler.
5: Oh, yeah. Okay. Yeah. I mean, the guy's hitting 167, Randy.
4: Yeah, and I mean, he's...
5: In 120 at-bats, he has struck out 53 times.
4: I think there's one other player in the league that has struck out more times with about equal at-bats. Yeah.
5: Yeah.
4: It's not good. He's got to find himself. And I could see it at the plate how he was struggling. Everything was out of whack. Out of whack. Same with Royce Lewis, actually. He looks out of whack. Way out in front of pitches a lot of times. No confidence.
5: He's hitting 161.
4: Yeah. Yeah.
5: And he's striking out not as much as Walmer, but he's got plenty of punch outs as well.
4: He does.
5: So Royce is going to be one of those guys runs where we're going to look back on that 22-23 Mr. Grand Slam and like, who the heck was that guy?
4: Sure.
5: Where on earth? So we just had the shooting star, and then he messed his knee up, messed his hamstring up, messed his other knee up, and then he's just nothing?
4: Yeah. He was magic there for a while.
5: Like, you'd look at if I showed you a highlight video, you'd be like, was there two Royce Lewis's or something?
4: Talk about somebody. It's almost like a Byron Buxton replay. Snake bit by injuries in minor leagues and coming to the major leagues, and then all of a sudden it's just one injury after another injury after another injury.
5: Remember he grabbed his hammy.
4: Opening day 1 year.
5: And it was like, already?
4: Yeah.
5: Not even like a whole game? You couldn't do a whole game? But that's the way it's going to be.
4: Yeah.
5: And, I mean, we've talked about some of
4: You could see his injuries right now. He's still nagged by it.
5: Yeah.
4: Yeah. There's still stuff going on.
5: But also, now, can you imagine playing baseball? Do you remember in spring training, he, like, overextended trying to beat out a hit? On an infield chopper, and he kind of came up gimpy.
4: Yep.
5: And you could just hear, it used to be called Hammond Stadium. It's like Lee County Sports Complex now or whatever. You could just hear everyone like, oh, here we go again.
4: Yep.
5: Oh, of course.
4: Yep.
5: Like, could you imagine any time you got dinged up a little bit, a whole entire region in the state would say, oh, my God.
4: Yeah.
5: Oh, weird, Royce is hurt again. Like, that's a lot of pressure.
4: It is a lot of pressure.
5: Byron's gone through it. I mean, it's okay now, but Byron still, he had that 6-7 year stretch there where it's like, you ever going to play?
4: Exactly.
5: Like, what the heck's wrong with you? And Lewis, too, Byron would come back and do a little hitting. Lewis would come back from injury and be a ghost in the batter's box.
4: Right. He'd tear it up for a game or two in AAA. They always
5: ready. Yeah.
4: He's ready. He had a couple home runs down there. And
5: he'd come up to the bigs and couldn't touch anything.
4: No.
5: Waving at everything on his front foot all the time. So, didn't he have like 7 grand slams in 2 years there? At one point, 2 big home runs in that playoff series victory over Toronto.
4: Yeah.
5: Where it's like, gosh, we are so lucky to have Royce Lewis.
4: And Twins radio and Twins TV now. Every time Royce comes to the plate, it seems like he's got the bases loaded yet. There's a lot of times yet. And it's like, well, can he do it?
5: Mr. Grand Slam. Yeah, well, not anymore. Not really. No. Not his style. So.
4: Yeah, Twins are playing probably, this is what we're going to see the rest of the year, Kirby. Little up, little down. Yep.
5: Ryan tonight, prelip tomorrow, and Sunday they go Bailey. Although Sunday sounds wet, right?
4: Yeah, Sunday sounds wet.
5: We shall see. We'll get Dr. Keith on air with us. We'll chat about the Timberwolves, big game 6 this evening, back against the wall. And then we'll find other stuff to talk about as well. It's On the Ball on your Friday. We break for a 2 o'clock news break right here on KASM.
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6: Chasm's top of the hour update. 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
7: NBC News Radio. I'm Chris Caraccio. President Trump says he wants China and Taiwan to cool down following his visit to Beijing this week. During a recent interview with Fox News, the president suggested nothing fundamental has changed in the U.S. relationship with Taiwan or with its security. The U.S. does maintain relations with Taiwan and has provided it with defense and economic support, though Trump emphasized he doesn't want to see Taiwan go independent. Republicans and Democrats have called on the president to move ahead with a $14 billion arms sale to Taiwan, but Trump was noncommittal on the deal. Stocks are lower on Wall Street. This comes due to losses in tech stocks and rising U.S. Treasury yields. The Dow has been down over 400 points at times today, with the Nasdaq down well over 1%. A New York City judge says it was clear from the jurors' notes they were deadlocked today, so they declared a mistrial in the case of whether Harvey Weinstein raped Jessica Mann. Levon Putney has the latest.
8: The jury started deliberating Wednesday on a charge of third-degree rape a year after the last case ended in a mistrial because that jury also could not reach a unanimous decision. Jessica Mann testified for 5 days during trial how the former movie studio executive raped her at a hotel in March of 2013. The 74-year-old Weinstein is already serving a 16-year sentence for a 2022 conviction in California. He also faces up to 25 years in prison for a guilty verdict last year on sexual assault charges in New York.
7: A double murderer has been executed in Oklahoma. Raymond Johnson was convicted of killing his ex-girlfriend and her 7-month-old daughter almost 20 years ago, setting both on fire while they were alive. Johnson was put to death yesterday by lethal injection. The Yale School of Medicine is being accused of racial discrimination in its applicant selection process. The Civil Rights Division of the Justice Department said yesterday that a year-long probe into Yale showed the school's admissions department intentionally selected applicants based on their race. It claimed applicants of black or Hispanic backgrounds had a better chance of admission than white or Asian students with the same test scores. I'm Chris Caraccio, NBC News Radio.
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17: A red flag warning continues until 9 p.m. tonight. Sunshine expected this afternoon with daytime highs approaching 83. West winds 10 to 20 miles per hour. Tonight, sunny skies. Tomorrow, highs level off around 76. Daytime highs approaching 71 Sunday with rain showers likely. Thunderstorms likely 66 on Monday. From the Weatherology Radio Network, I'm Staff Meteorologist Jennifer Wojcicki on AM 1150 KASM.
5: Randall, guess how hot it is right now.
4: 78.
5: It's 80.
4: 80.
5: It's 80 degrees right here in central Minnesota into the 2 o'clock hour. I don't remember saying that all that often.
4: No.
5: In 2026. So 80 our daytime high. Morning low was 51. Yesterday, 76 the high, 55 the low. Normal high, 71. A low of 48. Record high, 94, 2001. Record low, 31, 1980. Why'd you have a hole in your green gauge? You only got 12 hundredths?
4: I don't know why that is. I just don't know why. It just...
5: Mary dumped it on you?
4: No, it didn't fall out the sky.
5: Gotcha. Yeah. Arcos Weather Center, humidity at 32%, pressure 29.67, winds from the west at 7 miles an hour, visibility at 10 miles. Your dew point is at 46. Runs, when did the sun get up?
4: 5:46.
5: And it will set at?
4: 8:43.
5: Hey, look at Randy Rothstein.
4: That was a conscious effort, remembering,
5: you're remembering
4: 46
5: this one?
4: And 43. Yes. Yes.
5: And you didn't write it on your hand or anything?
4: No. Nope.
5: That a boy.
4: Nope.
5: No. Good job, Randy. Yeah. Speaking of rain fall totals, the high water mark was not at Chiropractic Connection in St. Joe this morning. Do you have a hole in your rain gauge too, Dr. Keith?
18: I think so. I think I'm going to have to start taking the other rain gauge. That one had almost an inch, so we should start going with that one.
4: but a half an inch is pretty equal to the other rainfall we got from St. Joe where they had 6/10. So, yeah. Yeah.
5: By the fire hall, they got 6/10.
4: Yes.
5: And so, yeah, there was a tenth of discrepancy between Chiropractic Connection and the fire hall there. There we go.
18: That's a long ways away, and, you know, this was a church, you know, so maybe the good Lord blesses the church more.
5: Okay. I can see that. I can see that. Dr. Keith joins us here on the ball, our title sponsor from Chiropractic Connection. What a beautiful day, huh? Great day to get outside and be active.
18: Yes, it is. Oh, my gosh. I went out there and changed the sign already, the black sign, and I'm on a play hooky the rest of the day. Hurry up and clean up the office and get out of here. So, yeah, that's pretty soft.
5: So you're saying you want us to make this interview go as long as humanly possible? Is that what I'm hearing?
18: I'm here for you, too, no matter how long I have to be.
4: Wow. Wow. Wow. Just that dedication to his radio interview every Friday. I like it. I like it a lot. Dr. Keith, the office has been busy, I bet you, this week.
18: Yes, it has. Only one morning it was slow. Otherwise, it's been swamped, and it's been fun. And A lot of people getting better. We had a gentleman last night that's been in the military for a long time. We talked to him. He said he's finally feeling better after a little over a month and five plus, almost 10 years of being in pain. So it was pretty sweet to see him come in and smile like crazy that he's feeling pain-free-ish. He's still got a little bit left, but compared to what he started with, extremely ecstatic. Now he wants to get his wife in here, and he's just he stuck around for about 3-4 minutes just BSing a little bit about different things, and I'm like, okay, you are definitely feeling better. Before when he hurt, he was out the door as fast as possible. So,
5: well, and cool. when you talk pain relief, too, and making people's tomorrows better than today's and helping them sleep comfortably or still get to go for a walk or pick up grandkids and stuff like that, that's what makes it all worth it, right?
18: Oh, it's the biggest thing. That gratification to help somebody is like, being a people pleaser and able to help somebody get better, that's awesome. It's like just it made my whole day. It was awesome. It's just I can't explain it. But when you can help somebody feel better after they've been in long-term pain for so many years and not getting any hope or care or anything, and just finally finding something, it's almost speechless to how good it feels when you can do that for somebody.
4: You know, Dr. Keith, I was listening to some of your recent recordings, and in one of them you talked about the X-ray, and most chiropractors don't do an initial X-ray, and you had said, too, that, you know, somebody may come in, and they may not remember their entire health history of where maybe some pins were put in or some other things that had happened to their body, and an X-ray oftentimes revealed some of that, doesn't it?
18: It does. I've had patients who didn't remember that they had a hip surgery. You would think, well, how can you forget that? But, you know, it was 5-10 years ago. You don't even think about it no more. Mm-hmm. Had some with neck surgery that had some pins in, and I was like, oh, my gosh, if I would have done what I normally do, I would have hurt you. This way I can at least back off and see how you respond. I've had one where part of the C1 atlas was missing. And if you go in there and hit it just right or hit it at all, you may paralyze that person. So it's always good to take an X-ray, at least for me and this technique. We definitely like it. And it's just, it makes it safer for you and for me. So more importantly for you, which is always good.
5: Any shockwave success stories this week?
18: Gentleman that we've been working on for a while now who's had severe ankle issues, foot issues, finally getting days without pain, and now he came in this morning and said he only felt pain this week basically with the changing of the weather yesterday. Otherwise, he was doing pretty good. So years of farming, milking cows, squatting, bending over, kneeling, and just constant, chronic, severe, very severe ankle pain, and now he's starting to actually walk without pain. With minimal pain now. So that one was pretty cool.
4: Absolutely, and you get those success stories at Chiropractic Connection pretty frequently. I'm going to be in by Dr. Keith next week. Going to have a little shockwave done again on my shoulder and neck and find a lot of relief in that shockwave. And is that for everybody, Dr. Keith? Well, you can assess their situations, whether it's like wrists. You've talked about your wrists and maybe your shoulders or your feet. People use it for a number of different ailments.
18: Yeah, we use it for plantar fasciitis, carpal tunnel. Used it on hips, neck issues like yours, shoulder issues. I've done, like you said, my wrist. I'm working on my arthritic finger. And that's been helping that knuckle that hurts like crazy. Been helping that. So I know it can help with arthritis. And I just don't do it enough because I take care of people instead of me. And it does make a difference. I think you could use it on almost any ailment, almost. But it's definitely come in handy for quite a few people that have used it.
5: When you talk about the different, you know, I guess, options you could use, whether it be shockwave, the massage chair, the table, or just a regular adjustment after after an X-ray, stuff like that. You're always learning. You're always trying to advance and keep your business as best as possible and give your patients the best option.
18: Well, I'm hoping that as long as I'm breathing, I'm learning. So there's a certain way you're supposed to do it. doesn't work for everybody, so then you've got to be able to use the 6 inches between your ears and change it up and figure it out and see if there's something you're missing or some other way to do it. And we had a patient this morning that we did that with that wasn't making sense, and she finally remembered that she had picked something up and twisted to the left, and that's where her problem was in her left hip. But according to her x-ray, and we took an x-ray, everything should have been on the right as far as what I was working on. And when she told me that, I flipped it basically and worked it on her left hip, and she walked out of here feeling better than she did before when we were following the protocol versus change it up and listen to her story and go from there.
4: You bet. That chiropractic connection, Dr. Keith, you can help out men, ladies, infants, seniors. I mean, the sky's the limit. Come to Chiropractic Connection and, see what Dr. Keith can do for you.
18: Yeah, 320-363-4694 or through a website, drsupper.com.
5: Who was on the grill at Royal Park last week? You or your brother-in-law?
18: My brother-in-law likes to take care of it. He doesn't want to mess with the he just wants to drink the beer. He doesn't want to
5: I just had it up. There was a member of my household who said, boy, the burgers were really good. And I was like, boy, I wonder if Dr. Keith flipped those. But I'll have to talk to Kev Bud and let him know that he gets the praise, not you.
18: Yeah, he likes to do that, so I let him. And like I said, he would rather drink the beer instead of hand it out.
5: Well, she didn't mention that she got incorrect change, so there's some praise for you as well. Way to go. Way to go. Good job counting.
18: Well, I had help in there, too, but, yeah, I'll take it.
5: Yeah, I like it. Dr. Keith, we appreciate all you do for us here on KESM with Party Line. And on the ball, we'll talk to you next week, okay?
18: Sounds awesome, and go Royals Sunday. Thank you.
5: We can
18: have
5: use
18: a weekend.
5: Yeah, thank you. Hopefully the rain misses. We can get some amateur baseball.
4: Yeah.
5: I want a long put show, Randy. I don't like the short ones.
4: I agree.
5: Yeah.
4: I agree.
5: I want you busy.
4: I want content.
5: I want you busy on Sunday afternoons.
4: Yeah. I totally agree.
5: That week of you just horsing around on the air. I wasn't much for that.
4: No.
5: Now, when was the Wemby game where he got thrown out? Was that
4: 2 games ago?
5: So they played on Tuesday. So that must have been on Sunday. Sunday night, he threw the elbow as a Victor Wembanyama in the Wolves series with San Antonio. Wemby throws that elbow against Naz Reid and ends up being ejected from the game. And Runtz, he gets ejected, and my first thought was like, well, looky here. They're going to get their best player out of the game. But then at like the next 5 minutes, it's like San Antonio scored more than they did with him. Like they got rid of him and got him out of the way a little bit, where it was like, oh, the Wolves always lose this game. Remember all those for the last 2-3 years? Hey, they're going to play Atlanta, and Trae Young's not going to play. Oh, well, we should have no problem with that one. They'll lose.
4: Yeah.
5: Oh, we're going to take on New Orleans, and Zion Williamson's not going to play. Oh, good. Be an easy win. Hey, look at that. They're down 15 in the fourth quarter, and they lost type of deal. I was super surprised that they actually held on to win that game without Wemby. Thank you, Ant-Man.
4: The stories I've heard, I mean, the defense preparation was so much Wemby.
5: Onto
4: so
5: him.
4: Much Wemby. Yeah. And then when Wemby wasn't in the game, it's like,
5: what do we do?
4: How do we defense this team now? Yeah, exactly. And it's like, well, part of that defensive plan still has to be when Wemby's sitting on the bench. I mean,
5: because he comes out.
4: He does come out.
5: Yeah.
4: Yeah.
5: Well, and a couple minutes, a quarter.
4: I thought, so that explanation, in my opinion, was weak. But I think the Wolves showed some potential there that, yeah, they can beat this team. They just have to play better basketball. And again, the other night.
5: Tuesday.
4: That was an ugly night again.
5: God. So they worked
4: it
5: so hard.
4: It was tied 61-61.
5: They worked
4: the
5: so
4: quarter.
5: Hard to get it to 61-61. Yeah, and it's
4: exactly.
5: Like that was their goal.
4: They were
5: we'll
4: down,
5: tie
4: what,
5: it up,
4: 18?
5: And then, bam, back the other way. So, but back to game four at Target Center.
4: Yeah.
5: It was like the whole crowd was anxious. Like, not kind of a ruckus crowd or anything like that. They were just kind of like, why aren't you winning yet? Like, hurry up and win already because they don't have Wemby. We're supposed to win this game. It was always, I've told you this before, my illustrious elementary wrestling career, my dad would never let me wrestle girls.
4: Okay.
5: Because it was wrestling a girl was a lose-lose situation.
4: Yep.
5: If you win, you were supposed to, and if you lose, you lost type of deal. So I never got to, there was like three instances where my bracket, I was locked up with a girl. And he's like, you're not wrestling, you forfeit type of deal. Playing them without Wemby was like wrestling a girl.
4: Yeah.
5: Like, oh, if you win, you were supposed to. Well, they didn't have Wemby. Of course you won. And if you lose, you lost. So just that lose-lose mentality that you had to overcome. And I mean, the Spurs are not just Wemby either.
4: No,
5: they got some dudes. Fox was hot.
4: Yeah.
5: This Castle guy, I'm turning into a fan. I can't wait till we don't play him anymore because he's really good.
4: Yeah.
5: Champagne, Harper, all those guys. Johnson, it's like, man, this Bryant kid comes off the bench for like 2 minutes.
4: They're and he super always, young yet.
5: Right. They're all just pups out there. So it's not like they got nobody, you know, following Wemby.
4: Castle reminds me of a former NBA player with that hairstyle.
5: That floppy?
4: Almost like peacock's tie.
5: Yeah.
4: John Morant,
5: yeah.
4: Probably. When.
5: Yeah, he had that going for a little bit. Do they count his height from where the top of his scalp starts or from that little fluff on top of the dreads?
4: I would
5: say
4: the top of the scalp.
5: Yeah.
4: Yeah.
5: Otherwise, that would be inaccurate.
4: Yeah. He'd be another seven-footer.
5: He's just trying to catch up to Wemby.
4: That's right.
5: I see.
4: That's right.
5: There we go.
4: Yeah.
5: They got so the Wolves got smoked, and they got to win two in a row. And when you say it like that, Randy, because it's always like, well, they're down 3-2. But it's like, well, they have to win two games in a row. Not exactly climbing a mountain here.
4: No, it's not. No. No. And, I mean, quite honestly, they can do it. I mean,
5: they
4: just got to play better. Cut down the turnovers.
5: Paging Julius Randle.
4: Yeah.
5: Please, Julius.
4: Oh.
5: Give us something, baby.
4: Yeah.
5: 19 points. If he scores 19 points, we'll win, I feel like. Because he's at 11 and 12 every freaking game of this series. It's like, we need more.
4: And at least a half a dozen turnovers.
5: Oh, they're turning the ball over like it's November.
4: I know.
5: And San Antonio does have good metrics defensively. Can I go a little inside baseball on the broadcast on Tuesday night? How they just basically didn't even reference that Wemby got ejected for elbowing a guy in the face.
4: Unbelievable.
5: Not that I was begging for a suspension, but if one would have came out, I wouldn't have been surprised.
4: Mm-hmm.
5: A fine is whatever. I mean, they're all millionaires. What's a fine going to do? A slap on the wrist. But he didn't get suspended. And it's like, okay. But then on the broadcast, it's just basically the Wemby bowing contest. Who can erect a statue quick enough to Wemby? It's like, hey, remember when he got ejected from the game on Sunday night for elbowing maliciously above the head or above the neck? Oh, we forgot all about that? Because it's just back to him being the greatest of all time.
4: And again, I got to... And I'm not a Draymond Green fan by any means, but
5: what
4: Draymond
5: else
4: said is somebody from the Timberwolves needs to go take a shot at Wemby. And sure, you might get ejected, but let's see if the NBA can back it up and not suspend a player.
5: Because the superstar got away with it, and maybe someone else wouldn't.
4: Right.
5: Yeah.
4: You've set a precedence, NBA, regular season, playoffs. You've set a precedence by allowing this to happen. Guaranteed, he would have got suspended and a big fine during the regular season.
5: Easily.
4: Guaranteed.
5: Yep. Easily.
4: Yeah.
5: And I'm not certain that guys who have a technical foul history like Rudy and Ant would have been suspended too.
4: I agreed.
5: If Ant-Man would have thrown that elbow, if he would have hit Castle in the neck like that, he probably wouldn't have played game five.
4: Yeah.
5: But being it's Wemby.
4: And, he didn't have a history of ejections. It's like, that was flagrant. That was, his eyes were on Naz Reid.
5: Looked right at him.
4: It's like, where's that chin of his?
5: I want a piece of it with my 19-foot arm right here. So
4: that knobby elbow.
5: I don't know. They were just, and I love Reggie Miller, and, you know, they were just, they didn't even reference it.
4: I know.
5: Basically. Tirico is basically salivating over him. And
4: I, I can't confirm it, but I'm sure the NBA maybe did go over what the announcers should be saying. And
5: we're not going to bring that up anymore.
4: No. Nope.
5: Okay.
4: Nope.
5: That's over.
4: Yeah.
5: He got kicked out of the game. The Wolves won. It's, you know, all's well that ends well. So two games. So tonight and then game seven would be Sunday if they win?
4: Yep.
5: Do they set a time for that?
4: No.
5: They haven't. Okay. Your thoughts. What do you think? I think they'll win tonight. And I'd say they'll lose on Sunday.
4: I would say they got a good chance to win tonight. Yeah. Our stars got to shine, though. I mean, Edwards has got to be better. And, I mean, what do I mean by that? Well, I mean, he's got to play better defensively, and he's got to score his 35 to 40 points tonight. I think our big man in the middle, which I know a lot of major media fans aren't real thrilled with right now. But Rudy is struggling against Wemby.
5: He's getting eaten alive.
4: Getting eaten alive.
5: Yeah.
4: And Moore would say, let's put Naz Reid in there instead of Rudy right now.
5: I kind of like that, throwing different guys. This is what we did. Remember when we beat Nuggets in seven two years ago?
4: Yeah.
5: Where it was just then Cat, then Naz, then Rudy. Anderson got in there.
4: That's right.
5: He can't play anymore. But, like, that's what we did to slow down the Joker. Yeah. Where now it's like, don't just let Rudy get picked apart by this guy. Because he's almost got him figured out through five games of this thing.
4: And
5: where it's like
4: Rudy almost looks defeated at times. He does.
5: And Julius isn't, for as poor as he's played offensively, he has brought those broad shoulders on the defensive end against Wemby.
4: Exactly.
5: So, and, I mean, they got some guys, but this isn't the 97 Bulls here.
4: No.
5: That we can't beat two games in a row.
4: No.
5: So, you get Edwards to knock down some shots early. I find it so funny when they take Wemby out of the game. It's basically like the Timberwolves are saying, basket. We're going to the basket right now. When he's in there, we can't drive. When he's not in there, we're driving.
4: Mm-hmm.
5: Shannon especially. When TJ Shannon gets the ball and Wemby's not in there, it's basically like, get back on D. He's going to the rim here.
4: Taking it down the baseline
5: from
4: the free throw line.
5: 200 miles an hour.
4: Yeah. 200 miles an hour, right.
5: It's pretty funny. So that Cornette's pretty tough in there, but he's not 7'4" with an arm that could poke you in the eye from the other room. So
4: I think Wemby, when he stretches his arm out, it's over the basket, isn't it?
5: Easily.
4: Yeah.
5: That's the – did you listen to the lighter side yesterday? Because Dave Valesko said for a few years he wants the rims in the NBA to be higher. And watching Wemby dunk, and again, I normally like Mike Tirico, but him screaming at a Victor Wembanyama dunk, it's like, oh, wow, the 7'4 guy dunked.
4: Yeah.
5: He didn't even jump.
4: That's some news today.
5: But when he comes down and he dunks it, it's like, they should probably put the rims higher.
4: Yeah, like he's literally
5: flat-footed.
4: Looking down into the cylinder. Yeah. He's looking down in the cylinder.
5: Well, Jamal Crawford, J-Cross, on the broadcast on Tuesday was like, look, his head's above the little logo on the backboard. It's like, he's 7'4".
4: Yeah.
5: Of course he's over that.
4: It's like taking my cereal bowl, looking over my sink and going,
5: bam! Great dunk, Randy.
4: Exactly.
5: Can you believe Randy dunked that? Wow! What an athlete.
4: Yeah.
5: Hopefully the Wolves keep it going here.
4: I agree.
5: Back to the conference. But, Randy, there'd be good news if they lose tonight or Sunday. We won't have to watch Oklahoma City.
4: True. So true.
5: I don't know. I'm going to need to be extremely intoxicated to have to watch that series, I think.
4: Exactly.
5: I'm coming over for two bottles of wine before those games, Randy, just so I can get in the right mental space to watch
4: the
5: flop show that is the Thunder.
4: I won't have enough time in my day to watch that.
5: Oh, no way. And like, so, the Timberwolves in the conference finals. What do you mean you didn't watch? I couldn't. I couldn't do it. Holmgren will fall over when the breeze comes by, and SGA will jump into someone and, well, he was shooting. But you don't shoot when you're diving into, anyway, doesn't matter. Runs, where are you going tomorrow, Pearl Lake or St. Nick?
4: I am going to Marty.
5: Yeah.
4: Watching Pearl Lake and that outfield fence.
5: What outfield fence? They got a fence now?
4: No. It'll be fun, though.
5: I
4: get a good day. The way it sounds, it's supposed to be pretty nice.
5: You picked the right day. Absolutely.
4: Yep. So Pearl Lake and St. Nick tomorrow, 1 o'clock here on KASM. And then a week from tonight, I'll be over in Al Rosa, Richmond Al Rosa.
5: All right.
4: My game of the week next Friday night.
5: When the game of the week, this is number one, right?
4: Yeah,
5: tomorrow?
4: Number one.
5: Fun. And
4: we'll do 10 games throughout the summer.
5: You've done such a good job of kind of hitting all the bases, literally, in the amateur baseball footprint here in central Minnesota.
4: Yeah.
5: So now it's nice to go to those parks again.
4: Making some of those connections that, you know, you hear their names every Sunday night on the Dick Putt Show, but physically and visually, putting a face to that name.
5: That's Randy for you, folks.
4: Yeah.
5: He doesn't look at the number on the back.
4: I don't.
5: Because in basketball, he looks at their face.
4: How do they move? Yeah. How do they run? What's their strut? Yeah.
5: This big, tall left-hander, that's this guy. I can tell. I don't need to look at the number. I know who that is over there. So 1 o'clock tomorrow, and then, of course, the Putt Show on Sunday night to recap all of the weekend's information.
4: That's right.
5: Should be fun.
4: Even though it might be raining Sunday, we hope to get some ball games in. I know there will be some play tonight, tomorrow. So
5: maybe it'll be like a 3 a.m. rain. The guys can clean the parks up and play ball on Sunday.
4: That'd be nice.
5: That would be nice. Get some games in there. Randall? There it is. There's on the ball. Yeah. Do you have a
4: girls softball playoffs start Monday?
5: Right.
4: So we'll have a game here on KASM Monday on both stations.
5: Sure.
4: On the FM and AM.
5: Yeah, all three of the teams we cover in girls softball still belong to the same section, so we'll have that action for you. And then, yeah, next week's the last week of regular season high school baseball, and then they start the playoffs that week after Memorial Day weekend. Yeah. So went quick.
4: It went quick.
5: It blew by, as I joked on the radio last night.
4: You're right.
5: That was a wind pun for you right there, because I think we only had about one game that we didn't buck the wind too much. So, yeah. Randy, adios, okay?
4: See you later.
5: Randy tomorrow at 1 with Game of the Week. And then, of course, the Put Show Sunday at 7. There's On the Ball, brought to you by Chiropractic Connection.
16: Windy conditions have prompted a red flag warning across 54 Minnesota counties today as wildfire danger reaches extreme levels. Minnesota lawmakers have secured a $165 million housing deal designed to expand affordable housing options across the state. Ann Mavity with the Minnesota Housing Partnership says housing costs continue to strain budgets for both renters and homeowners statewide. She says around $40 million will be allocated to help Minnesotans who are in emergencies.
19: Because we know that once folks lose their home, the costs escalate and exacerbate, and it's so much harder to get back on your feet.
16: And ethanol supporters are cheering U.S. House passage of a bill that would allow nationwide sales of E15 year-round. E15 sales are currently only allowed in Minnesota and seven other Midwestern states in the summer. This is MNN.
20: You smell that? Spring. 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
17: A red flag warning continues until 9 p.m. tonight. Sunshine expected this afternoon with daytime highs approaching 83. West winds 10 to 20 miles per hour. Tonight, sunny skies. Tomorrow, highs level off around 76. Daytime highs approaching 71 Sunday with rain showers likely. Thunderstorms likely 66 on Monday. From the Weatherology Radio Network, I'm Staff Meteorologist Jennifer Wojcicki on AM 1150 KASM.
26: Currently 81 degrees here in central Minnesota. Absolutely gorgeous with some sunshine outside your window right now as we get into the back half of your 2 o'clock hour on KASM. Coming up, we've got some of your polka favorites. We've got the Ivan Colley Orchestra with a Doghouse Polka.

0: next to him, we got Linda Hooter on Skyle, my name is Jerry and Myron.
1: Rainbow Valley.
0: Rainbow Valley. Yeah.

Two Canaries, Polka by the Ivan Colley Band here on KASM. Coming up next, we've got your Brownfield commodity updates in just a little bit. But first, we've got one more song coming up with Malik's Fisherman here on KASM.

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4: 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Right now, 81 degrees here in central Minnesota. Absolutely gorgeous day. Hopefully you're outside enjoying it a little bit, or at least have the windows down. As we do have a little bit of wind coming out of the west at about 5 miles an hour, but nowhere near where it has been in the past couple of days. Taking a look at what we can expect later tonight, low right around 50 degrees as we are going to be cooling off a little bit, but we'll warm back up tomorrow. High of 75 under sunny skies, winds out of the northwest at about 10 to 15 miles per hour. Saturday night, a low of 49. Mainly cloudy skies and winds out of the northeast still at 5 to 10. Then Sunday, a high of only 69 degrees. Thunderstorms will be moving.

0: SM should be kind of damp after your Saturday, so make sure you're enjoying the nice weather.
1: Cattle futures were higher Friday. Hogs, corn, and soybeans finished lower. I'm John Perkins with a Brownfield Market Update. Speed wins. That's why Stein's focused on delivering higher-yielding genetics faster than the competition and why they release more new Enlist E3 lines than any other company. Stein has yield. Soybeans and corn are down with another round of liquidation, watching planting activity. July beans were 15 and a half lower at 1177. August was down 13 and a quarter at 1176 and a half. July corn was 11 and three quarters lower at 455 and three quarters. September was down 11 and a quarter at 463. Cattle were supported by the week's direct trade. Megan Grebner has more on that in a second. June live was up 182 at 253.90. August was 177 higher, 247.92. August feeders are up 345 at 361.45. And on technical selling, June hogs were down 77 at 98.75. July was 120 lower at 103.35. Now here's Megan Grebner with Cash Livestock. Megan?
2: Thanks, John. Direct cash cattle trade activity was quiet Friday. For the week, dress deals in the north were up mostly $410 to $415, $7 to $12 higher than the prior week's weighted average basis in Nebraska. Live deals in the south were up mostly $260 to $262, $3 to $5 higher than the previous week's weighted averages. Estimated cattle slaughter was 100,000 head, up 8,000 on the weekend, down nearly 4,000 on the year. The cash hog market continues to run at an inconsistent basis. There are ample supplies of market-ready hogs available, making demand a priority. There have been some bright spots when it comes to global demand for U.S. pork, but there are still long-term concerns that linger. Summer grilling season is just around the corner, which could provide a boost to domestic demand. Estimated hog slaughter was 445,000 head, down 34,000 on the week and down about 19,000 on the year. With John Perkins, I'm Megan Grebner for Brownfield.
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0: The owner of the Clarissa Ballroom in Clarissa, Minnesota, and they are getting ready for the big Polka Fest for Memorial Day weekend. 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
2: 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I'm Chris Caraccio.
3: Tech stocks are pulling Wall Street down today. Traders are concerned after President Trump exited his summit with Chinese President Xi Jinping without any major policy agreements announced yet. The Dow Jones Industrial Average was down over 500 points at one point today. The Nasdaq has been down well over 1% as well. And with President Trump's summit with Xi in Beijing now over, critics have raised concerns that while the trip emphasized stronger ties between the two countries, there are few details coming out on major issues facing the superpowers. Trump said Xi offered help with Iran, and like Trump, he wants the Strait of Hormuz open as soon as possible. Harvey Weinstein's third sex crimes case is ending in a mistrial. A jury in New York City told the judge it was deadlocked, and the judge ended deliberations. The jury was weighing evidence around the third-degree rape charge for 2 days, a year after the last case involving aspiring actress Jessica Mann also resulted in a mistrial. The 74-year-old Weinstein, whose health is deteriorating, is already serving serious time for a previous conviction. Starbucks is not done cutting jobs. Monica Nelson reports.
4: The company confirmed that the 300 U.S. corporate cuts announced are only the beginning. According to numerous reports, Starbucks is now reviewing its international corporate and support teams, a move that could lead to additional job reductions overseas. The company says the restructuring is part of a broader effort to streamline operations after several rounds of cuts in 2025.
3: Supreme Court Justice Samuel Alito will not recuse himself from a big upcoming case involving climate change. ExxonMobil and Suncor Energy are attempting to throw out a lawsuit in Colorado seeking damages for harms related to climate change. Left-leaning groups asked the Senate to investigate Alito's involvement, citing his stock holdings in energy companies. However, a spokeswoman for the high court told NBC News Alito does not have a financial interest in any party. I'm Chris Caraccio, NBC News Radio. Testimony is over in the trial that's pitting tech titans Elon Musk and Sam Altman against one another. Rory O'Neill reports.
5: Elon Musk is suing OpenAI, a company he co-founded, along with its CEO Sam Altman and company president Greg Brockman. Musk argues that Altman reneged on a promise to keep OpenAI nonprofit and that $38 billion he donated was misused for commercial purposes. But Altman claims he made no such promise. Jury deliberations start Monday, but their verdict is only advisory, meaning the judge has final say on liability.
3: The NYPD is investigating a swastika flag flying over NYU as a hate crime. The flag had two swastikas and was raised on the roof of an NYU building overlooking Washington Square Park last week during an outdoor graduation week event. The building is named after a Jewish philanthropist. Honda lost money for the first time in almost 70 years. Tammy Trujillo has more.
6: The company posted an annual operating loss of more than $2.6 billion. Money spent on its electric vehicle business, Chinese competition, and U.S. tariffs all contributed. Investors didn't seem to mind, however, as shares jumped 7% following Thursday's earnings announcement. I'm Tammy Trujillo.
3: A pick-six New Jersey lottery ticket worth $5.9 million was 8 days away from being worthless before a man said he found it crumpled up in one of his pants pockets. State lottery officials say the man showed up to their offices yesterday with the winning ticket.
7: Rattled and shaking, my dad got cancer right now. We battling stages. Trust me when I say there's plenty of things that I'd rather be facing. For real.
3: Drake's father is battling cancer. The rapper revealed that his dad, Dennis Graham, is currently dealing with the diagnosis. The song is called Make Them Cry. It's the first track on his new album, Iceman. Drake didn't reveal what kind of cancer his 71-year-old father is facing. Fans wasted no time in posting online well wishes. I'm Chris Caraccio, NBC News Radio.
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8: Taking a look at your Minnesota news, it's currently 3:06. Golden Valley-based General Mills is requiring their employees to work from the office now 4 days a week starting on September 8th. Since February of last year, the breakfast cereal maker instructed workers to work 3 days a week in the office. The recent decision does not affect production employees or those who have a formal remote work designation. General Mills Chairman and CEO Jeff Hermaning released a statement saying that the recent business performance has not met their expectations, and they are working actively working and physically coming in to get back growth. A suspect is in custody following a deadly shooting in Rochester. The crime happened yesterday in the 900 block of 45th Street Northwest. Officers arrived at the scene and found 31-year-old Carlton Gardner with a gunshot wound near an apartment building. The man died later in the evening. Police say Daryl Williams was arrested and faces homicide charges. Rochester authorities say the details of what led to the shooting are currently under investigation. Police are looking into allegations that a high school student raped another student on school property in Plymouth. Authorities say a juvenile student at Armstrong High School says a classmate sexually assaulted and raped her late in April. The alleged victim says she was attacked 2 days in a row on school grounds by the suspect. And Minnesota Lynx rookie guard Olivia Miles is in the record books. She became the third player in WNBA history to have at least 10 points and 5 assists in the first 3 games of her career. The other two players are Hall of Famers Candace Parker and Sue Bird. Miles is averaging 16 points, 3 pointers per game, and 3.7 rebounds and 7 assists. The Lynx are back in action on Sunday night when they face the Chicago Sky at Target Center. That wraps up your Minnesota news here on KASM. As we are going to take a break, when we come back, we'll take a look at your weather and just when we might see some more rain. Coming up next.
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11: When Jesus left this earth to return to heaven, he told his followers he was going to leave something with them, his peace. In the 14th chapter of John, he tells them not to be troubled or afraid because he was going to fill them with an amazing peace. Our faith in God's promises allows us to access this peace. Philippians 4, 6, and 7 puts it this way. 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The scripture goes on to say that if we guard what we think about, we can keep that peace. Think about good things, and then practice those things, and the God of peace will be with you. And that's the truth.
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8: So now time for our weatherology meteorologist, Ray Miller. And Ray, absolutely gorgeous, no notes. I mean, fantastic day you whipped up here.
12: Yeah, it just doesn't get any better than this, and we'll see a decent day Saturday as well, though we are going to be just a touch cooler. Still above average, though, so not a bad day at all. Clear skies tonight, a low around 50. West winds at 10 to 20 miles an hour. Sunshine Saturday, 76 degrees with light northwest winds. Sunday, chance of thunderstorms with a high around 71. Monday, we'll see a good chance of storms with a high temperature of 66 degrees. Tuesday, rain likely early in the day, otherwise cloudy and much cooler, high temperature of 57 with breezy northwest winds. Wednesday, sunny, high of 58. Back up into the 60s on Thursday. In the Weatherology Weather Center, I'm meteorologist Ray Miller.
8: And Ray, with some of those storms over the weekend, are we expecting any of them to be severe, or is that not really in the question?
12: Yeah, that is a concern for both Sunday and again on Monday as well. Sunday, I think the greater risk of severe weather is going to be across southwestern Minnesota. We're going to be right on the edge of it. We're in a slight risk for severe weather, level 2 out of 5 that the Storm Prediction Center uses. while Southwest Minnesota is at a level 3 out of 5. And to be at that level already this early gives you an idea of just how significant the risk is going to be. And then Monday, Storm Prediction Center doesn't use categories that far in advance. They just put out severe or not. We are in that severe category for Monday as well. So both Sunday afternoon, Sunday night, and into the day on Monday, the risk of some strong to severe storms is in place and worth watching.
8: Well, you know, it's that time of year, so just, you know, make sure that you know what your plan is, right, if something were to happen.
12: Yeah, and, you know, it's graduation season. Lots of folks have outdoor plans, lots of outdoor gatherings this weekend. Not anything that you need to cancel necessarily, but you just want to have that backup plan. Where are you going to go for shelter if you're out at the park or somewhere else outdoors and a storm whips up? Be ready to move, know where you're going to go, and you'll be just fine.
8: All right. Well, thank you so much, Ray, and have a good weekend.
12: You do the same. Take care.
8: Ray Miller with Weatherology, meteorologist here on KASM. 81 degrees here in central Minnesota and sunny, and it can be always 81 and sunny when you have a brand new Ford from Yarmon Ford in Painesville, or maybe a pre-owned vehicle as well. 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
8: 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The Miller Carlin Funeral Homes, St. Cloud, Albany, Holding Ford and Upsala, Albany Floral Shop and Gifts, the Pat and Shod Funeral and Cremation Services of Sauk Center, Melrose, Freeport and Gray Eagle, the Shelley Funeral Homes of Little Falls, Piers, Swanville, and Onamia, and Cold Spring Floral and Gifts. A requiem mass of Christian burial for Thomas Tom McCoy, 51, of Sauk Center, will be tomorrow at 10:30 at St. Joseph's Catholic Church in Waite Park. There will be a visitation today from 4 until 7 o'clock at the Pat and Shod Funeral Home in Sauk Center, and that is for Thomas Tom McCoy, 51, of Sauk Center. Funeral announcement for Noreen Ann Blenkush, 103, of St. Stephen, will have a celebration of life from 5 until 7 o'clock at the St. Stephen Parish Hall. A mass of Christian burial will be on Saturday at 11 o'clock, and that will be at the St. Stephen Catholic Church. And arrangements made with the Daniel Funeral Home for Noreen Ann Blenkush, 103, of St. Stephen. Funeral announcement for Lyle Thompson, 83, of Painesville, will have a funeral service held at or on Saturday at 11 o'clock at Painesville Lutheran Church. Burial at the Minnesota State Veterans Cemetery near Little Falls will take place at a later date, and a visitation is set to take place on Saturday at 9:30 at the church in Painesville for Lyle Thompson, 83, of Painesville. A mass of Christian burial for Joanne Joni Ricker, 80, of St. Cloud, will be on Saturday at 11 o'clock at Seven Dollars Catholic Church in Albany. There will be a visitation from 9 until 10:45 on Saturday at the $7 gathering area in Albany, and arrangements made with the Patenshaw Funeral and Cremation Services of Melrose for Joanne Joni Ricker, 80, of St. Cloud. Funeral announcement for Howard Johnson, 88, of Sartell. We'll have a funeral service at 11 o'clock on Saturday at Gustavus Adolphus Lutheran Church in Foley. There will be a visitation from 10 until 11 o'clock at the church on Saturday, and military honors will take place outside the church after the service at noon, and burial will take place at the Glen Dorado Lutheran Cemetery. Arrangements made with the Foley Funeral Home for Howard Johnson, 88, of Sartell. Celebration of Life for Travis Fouquet, 44, of St. Cloud, will be on Saturday at Teens Lake in Richmond from 1 until 3 o'clock, and that is for Travis Fouquet, 44, of St. Cloud. Memorial service for Denise Borth, 75, of Cold Spring, will be on Sunday at 1 o'clock at the Winter Funeral Home in Cold Spring, and there will be a visitation on Sunday beginning at 11 o'clock at the Winter Funeral Home in Cold Spring for Denise Borth, 75, of Cold Spring. Funeral announcement for Ronald Scott, 92, of Foley. We'll have a Mass of Christian burial on Monday at 11 o'clock at St. John's Catholic Church in Foley. There will be a visitation from 4 until 7 o'clock on Sunday at the Foley Funeral Home with parish prayers taking place at 6:30. There will be a visitation that will continue from 9 until 11 at the church on Monday, and service with dignity will be provided by the Foley Funeral Home for Ronald Scott, 92, of Foley. Funeral announcement for Patrick Eisenshank, 73, of Foley. We'll have a gathering of family and friends on Wednesday at 5 o'clock, and that will be at the Foley Funeral Home. Arrangements made with the Foley Funeral Home for Patrick Eisenshank, 73, of Foley. And those are your funeral announcements today, brought to you by the Daniel Funeral Home and Cremation of St. Cloud, Clearwater, St. Joseph and Sartell, the Benson Funeral Home of St. Cloud, and the Daniel Anderson Funeral Home of Painesville. The Miller Carlin Funeral Homes of St. Cloud, Albany, Holding Ford and Upsala, Albany Floral Shop and Gifts, the Patenshaw Funeral and Cremation Services of Sauk Center, Melrose, Freeport and Gray Eagle, the Shelley Funeral Homes of Little Falls, Piers, Swanville and Onamia, and Cold Spring Floral and Gifts. That wraps up your funeral announcements here on KASM. We'll take a break. When we come back, we will get into some music here on your dependable neighbor, KASM.
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9: Hi, this is Randy Rothstein, and it's time for another CASM Amateur Baseball Game of the Week as I head to Marty on Saturday, May 16th at 1 o'clock when Central Valley League rivals Pearl Lake and St. Nick go to battle on the diamond. 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

0: Meyer Grove Band with Quincy right before your bottom of the hour news update here on Chasm Radio. Coming up, like I said, your bottom of the hour news brought to you by the Garage
1: Minnesota
0: Door Store.
1: News Network, I'm Tasha Radel. Dry, windy conditions have prompted a red flag warning across 54 Minnesota counties today as wildfire danger reaches extreme levels. Minnesota lawmakers have secured a $165 million housing deal designed to expand affordable housing options across the state. Ann Mavity with the Minnesota Housing Partnership says housing costs continue to strain budgets for both renters and homeowners statewide. She says around $40 million will be allocated to help Minnesotans who are in emergencies.
2: Because we know that once folks lose their homes, the costs escalate and exacerbate, and it's so much harder to get back on your feet.
1: And ethanol supporters are cheering U.S. House passage of a bill that would allow nationwide sales of E15 year-round. E15 sales are currently only allowed in Minnesota and seven other Midwestern states in the summer. This is MNN.
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11: 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I'm Joe Gill. 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Shannon Nelson, Brad Herkenoff, they can help you out when it comes to egg lending. Also, Lane Meyer, new on the Compeer crew. Yeah, talk to Lane. I know many of you have met him already. And then Rachel Molitor can help you out, too, when it comes to crop insurance conversations or maybe dairy RP or that LRP program. You want to put some safety nets in on those cattle? That's a great way to do so, all with Compeer Financial.
0: Thank you so much, Joe, as we now get into the geography waltz here for today. Starting us off first, it's the Venetian Waltz by the Chmielewski.

0: Pennsylvania Polka by Gary Kuchenbecker's band here on KASM. Wrapping up the Geography Waltz that started off with the Venetian Waltz. So we now go with Andrew McCray, who is in Kansas.
1: It's one of the best-known songs of the past century. In fact, one president said it was his favorite. But then a lawsuit stopped it from being played. The story of the song and its rise to prominence is today's edition of The American Countryside.
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1: In the early 1870s, Dr. Brewster Higley penned a poem titled My Western Home. It was by chance read by one of his patients, and the doctor was encouraged to have it set to music. It eventually became the song we know as Home on the Range.
5: The real notoriety came about in 1934 when two things happened. One, Admiral Byrd played it at the South Pole, and then Franklin Delano Roosevelt, as president, played it on the lawn of the White House, and he called it his favorite song.
1: But Aldine Holtis says once the song became national news, a family stepped forward to say they had penned it, not Dr. Brewster Higley back in the 1870s.
5: Goodwins from Arizona sued NBC and said that's our song and wanted $500,000 of royalty money. This is in 34, big bucks. So they quit Planet but hired an attorney, Samuel Monfeldt.
1: The attorney researched the song and found that Higley did in fact originate the lyrics here in this small cabin on the banks of West Beaver Creek near Smith Center, Kansas. They were words inspired by this home, truly isolated on the range of Kansas.
5: He talks about the creek and the flowing and all of that. What he was writing about, I think, was the sensations that he felt as he lived here.
1: Higley nor his family ever received money for the song. This cabin in which it was written was largely forgotten for over 60 years.
5: 1881 was the last time anybody lived in it. We have a picture that shows it was a chicken house in 35. And then Kansas adopted it as the state song in 1947. And that's when it piqued the local interest in it.
1: And today that cabin is restored and open free of charge. The Home on the Range cabin that gave birth to a song known to all. Traveling the countryside near Smith Center, Kansas, I'm Andrew McCray.
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10: The top 25 reasons for not going to church. Reason number 9, I don't go to church because religion is for weak-minded people. The Bible says, let this mind be in you that was also in Christ Jesus. And again in Corinthians, we have the mind of Christ. Obviously, the mind of Christ is not a weak mind. With that mind, he made a decision to obey his Father and die on our behalf. That is strength of mind, character, and the greatest love ever demonstrated on this planet. But let's be clear. The reason some people say religion is for weak-minded people is because we freely admit we need Jesus Christ. We say, along with the Word of God, without Him we can do nothing. I believe it takes a strong person to admit his need for a greater power. And that's the truth.
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4: It's the Minnesota Sports Prep Update for Friday, May 15th. I'm Ryan Phelps. Some news and notes for you today on the tournament front. We start with the sport you usually see in your own backyard, next to the barbecue grill.

0: Up yesterday, also Eddie Dyna. St. Paul Johnson senior Amanda Herr won the singles final, defeating Gao Zai Vu from St. Paul Harding. And in doubles, the Johnson duo of Gao Nu Vang and Angelina Tao held off Edina's Daisy Hennington Hoff and Ella Burke. So the governors go home highly decorated as well. And now we have two more tournaments this weekend, starting today with state adapted softball that goes on at Wayzata High School. First round action today, semis and finals are tomorrow. There are two divisions in adapted softball, CI, or cognitively impaired, and PI for the physically impaired. Two Dakota United teams will try to extend state championship streaks this weekend in the adapted state softball tournament. The Hawks PI team has won 5 straight championships and 68 games in a row, while their CI team has claimed the last 2 state titles. The action starts today and concludes tomorrow. The championship games will be streamed for free on NSPN.tv. Those are at 1:45 and 3:45 on Saturday. And finally, robots and their student-human counterparts will take to the floor tomorrow at Gangelhoff Center on the campus of Concordia University in St. Paul. It's the State Robotics Tournament. The event begins with a qualifying round tomorrow morning at 8:30, and the playoffs are set for 4 o'clock. The day concludes with an award ceremony around 6 p.m. The event is free and open to the public. All 3 teams that formed winning alliances in 2025 return in search of more gold. Those teams are Becker, Irondale, and Pequot Lakes. 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This year's competition is Rebuilt, presented by Haas. In the event, competing alliances are invited to score fuel, cross obstacles, and climb the tower before time runs out. 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
8: 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She'll tell us about the bands coming in for the entertainment for that Memorial Day weekend. 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

0: 17th on Musicians Come and Play, right here on your dependable neighbor for all of Central Minnesota, KASM.
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5: Meyer loads up, and this one's going to get over and find a hole. One run will score.
3: It's Albany Huskies baseball only on KASM. Well, it is May, and you know what that means. Thanks to our friends at Compere Financial, Shannon Nelson, Brad Herkenoff, and Lane Meyer, and Central Livestock in Albany, we are qualifying five listeners every day for a chance at a quarter beef. We are going to be drawing on June 1st, and that is going to be coming up. We're looking for our fifth and final qualifier for the day. So we are going to go to the phone lines. We're going to be taking caller number 15 here today. So we'll get 1 through 3 all gone. So there is the phone lines cleared as we get callers 1 through 3 gone. And here is caller number 4. Gone, caller number 5 gone, and caller number 6 gone. Caller number 7 is gone, caller number 8 is gone as well. Caller 9 is gone, caller number 10 is gone, caller number 11 is gone, as we are looking for caller number 15. Here's caller number 12, caller number 13, caller number 14, and here is caller number 15. Hello, and what is your name?
6: Mary Daisy.
3: Mary what?
6: Daisy.
3: All right, Mary. And where is your Daisy. Hometown?
6: Little Falls.
3: Little Falls?
6: Yes.
3: All right. Sounds good. And I'll get your phone number off the air, but congratulations. You just got qualified for that quarter of beef as we now go to the Bob Brenny Band with Roll Out the Barrel.
7: Thank you.

0: Bob Brenny Band, roll out the barrel here on KASM as we get into your Edward Jones market update with Alex Tomczyk.
1: This is Alex Tomczyk of Edward Jones Investments with today's closing stock market report. Major equity indices finished broadly lower today, weighed down by profits taking in technology following a sharp rally over the past month alongside a rise in government bond yields amid renewed inflation concerns. Developments from the Trump-Xi summit in China suggest an extension of the current trade truce, though without any major breakthroughs or material updates, including on Iran. The tone of discussions was constructive, reducing the risk of further tariff escalation, with reports indicating a potential new Board of Trade mechanism aimed at boosting bilateral trade, initially focused on roughly $30 billion in non-sensitive goods. Beyond this, however, there were no developments significant enough to shift the broader narrative around the U.S.-China relationship. In rates, the two-year Treasury yield rose to 4.08, with both oil prices and the U.S. dollar moving higher. Energy was the only sector higher, while materials was the worst performer today. In the closing markets, the Dow closed down 537 points at 49526. The NASDAQ closed down 410 points at 26225. And the S&P 500 closed down 93 points at 7409. In the commodities market, gold is down $146, closing at $4,540. Silver is down $9.15, closing at $76.18. Bitcoin is down $2,300, closing at $79,107. And crude oil is up $4.36, closing at $101.28. In stocks of local concern, Deere & Co. is down $12.81, closing at $561.83. Ford Motor Company is down $1.08, closing at $13.40. 3M is up $1.10, closing at $146.22. Quanta Services is down $10.09, closing at $769.99. Target is down $1.54, closing at $121.54. And Xcel Energy is down $2.11, closing at $77.92. 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
3: 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I'm Joe Gill for a Friday. A look at dairy numbers. We see butter and cheese. Butter a half lower at $1.64. Cheddar blocks a one and a half lower, $1.55.50. Your cheddar barrels are one and a half lower at $1.55.50. Some local corn and soybean numbers at ADM. We see cash corn and soybean numbers, your bids. We see cash corn at ADM here for Friday at 386. Yeah, earlier in the week, we were over $4 there on the bid, but right now, 386. Cash soybean price at 1087. 1087. A look at milk futures. We are seeing those futures markets, though, really coming down as well during the week here, too. That all plays a role. And, well, let's look at Class 3 milk. Class 3 milk. And we wrap up the week. May, no change at $16.96. June, 13 cents lower, $17.01. July, 12 cents lower at $17.62.

0: 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Finally, in the whole brother fryer market, wires of all sizes begin the day at least steady. If you have any questions or comments concerning this report, please call Market News at 515-284-4460. Thank you and have a good day.
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6: On the run, making the catch, is Owen Meyer. 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
1: And taking a look outside your window right now, 81 degrees here in central Minnesota, bright and sunny, a little bit of wind out of the west at about 5 miles an hour. And we are going to have a really nice night in store as well. 49 for a low on your overnight. A little bit of wind out of the west, climbing up to about 10 to 15 miles an hour under mainly clear skies. Going into tomorrow, a high of 75 and sunny again. So just a little bit, I guess you could say colder. Not really going to be colder, but colder in relevance to today being 81, and then going into Saturday night, a low of 49 degrees. Sunday, we have a bit of a change in the sunshine, high of 69 and overcast skies, scattered thunderstorms likely, and winds out of the east at about 10 to 20 miles an hour. New rainfall amounts of right around a ninth of an inch possible, and then going into Sunday night, low of 49, and another chance for about a ninth of an inch of rain. So we're going to get a lot of rain coming up on Sunday and Sunday night, and that will continue into Monday as well. Scattered thunderstorms likely, otherwise cloudy skies, high temperatures right around 66 degrees, winds out of the north at about 10 to 15 miles an hour. It's now time for AOA.
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0: Michael Deliberto from the LSU Ag Center. We're looking at that continued cost price squeeze on producers across the country. He's got some numbers specifically from Louisiana, but they really apply nationwide. And we're going to talk about that. We're going to hear that conversation we had with him coming up here in the second half of today's show. 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Joining us now, Senior Vice President at AEM, Kurt Blades is with us. Kurt, welcome back to the show, my friend. Hope all is well.
1: All is well. Thanks for having me on today.
0: You bet. You bet, Kurt. Well, some maybe good news here. Sales of combines increased in April of 2026. We haven't said the word increase when it comes to sales numbers here for a little while, Kurt, have we?
1: I'll take any of the good news that we can find. And we did see about a 3% increase in combine harvesters for the month of April this year in the United States, and actually a sizable increase in Canada for the month of April. So that's the positive news. And obviously, those are big piece of equipment, a considered purchase, perhaps an indication of something else, or perhaps just a timing situation. The bad news is everywhere else. Tractors, pretty soft across the board. Articulated four-wheel drives saw a pretty dramatic drop in the month of April, down about 40%. All tractors down about 10-11% for the month of April. And that's kind of, you know, adding to what's already been a soft year so far.
0: Well, and we've touched on this many times in our last few conversations, just that broad softness in the ag economy. And I know there's plenty of concern out there, lenders especially. You know, we're starting to hear more of that talk from the ag lending community regarding, you know, trying to look at, you know, your farm budgets and more. And it just seems like a lot of producers are, you know, kind of holding back, so to speak, on equipment purchases, Kurt.
1: Yeah, and you know, I want people to buy the right equipment for their operation. They don't need to be buying too much. They don't need to be buying too little. And if times are a little bit tough and you can make your machine last a little bit longer during a tough time, that's what the equipment market has been doing for 170 years. I mean, so we see these ups and downs. That's why you're seeing these sales a little bit soft, but you're also seeing that the companies have responded appropriately about, you know, 12, 24 months ago, planning that inventory appropriately. So I think those are all good things. Like when the ag economy is tough, farmers have got to look at the bottom line, make sure that they're going to be in business for the next 5, 10, 20 years. That's what we all want. So, you know, it's concerning, but also refreshing that the banking community is maybe putting a little bit of that additional focus on that for the farming operations, because it's just one more touch to say, hey, yeah, this is a business and you got to do what's right for the business.
0: I wonder about this too, Kurt, you know, thinking about that inventory that's on dealer lots right now, and you know, our dealers maybe trying to move more of that inventory with some potential deals, or the used market, the auction market. You know, I talk about those on the show from time to time. I mean, you know, have to wonder if those are areas versus new equipment sales that could see some strength potentially here as we go throughout the year.
1: The used market continues to be pretty strong. As you know, the used market and the new market are so closely related to one another. And we've seen that really in the last year, probably more so pronounced than it has been in previous few years, in that the used market is kind of driving the market. A lot of those dealers are finding that that's where, you know, you can either meet a price point or meet the equipment demands for a farmer with some used machines. So that's absolutely part of it. The other thing that is closely related is this whole idea of upgrading your existing equipment. If that is retrofitting with additional new precision ag stuff, or maybe taking your planter and upgrading some of the technologies involved in that. Those are all cost-cutting measures that allow a farmer to take advantage of most of the new technology and the efficiency that comes with that, while sticking within their budget that they need to stick into. We applaud all of it.
0: Absolutely. Absolutely. Well, and you think about, too, you know, moving forward through the year, and you'd mentioned how A lot of companies, you know, in the last year or two have planned for, you know, working through this downturn. So yeah. One has to wonder, do we continue to see a scale back from many of these ag equipment companies here until we start to see, hopefully, a recovery in the ag economy? I mean, what are you hearing, Kurt?
1: There were a couple of statements that have been made by some equipment executives in the last couple of weeks that talk about maybe we've hit the bottom and we're not now starting to see that upturn. I'm optimistic of saying that. I mean, you've got economists that have two arms that can say on one hand and on the other that are saying that we've got to be close to the bottom. We've got to be seeing optimism because there are a couple of these things that are, you know, whether it's, year round E15 or maybe some, you know, discussions that are coming out of China this week. There's different things that provide that optimism and hope. That you know, hopefully we are at the bottom and we're seeing that upturn. That's the way I like to look at it because I'm an optimist. But you could also say that, you know, maybe this is a little bit more prolonged. Ask our friend Richard Fordyce when you talk to him later on. He's got pretty good insight of that as well.
0: We will do that coming up here in just a little bit. We got about a minute left in this segment, Kurt. Anything final you would mention or reiterate to folks who are listening in here to our conversation on the show today?
1: Well, the thing that we I think is really important for folks to look at, especially as they're tightening their belt on their machines, tightening their belt on their capital equipment, is take another good strong look at the technology and making sure that, what, you know, there's some research that I saw from a media company that was really fascinating that said that, you know, the ag economy sort of is what it is. It kind of goes ups and down, and we're in a tough spot. But precision agriculture and the technology that comes with it allows that smoothness of those ups and downs. So if your farmers, your listeners are not taking a look at precision ag, maybe it's time to take another look at that, because it really pays off in these downtimes is really when you start to see your operational efficiency improve to even out those lows to maybe allow you to survive another 5, 10 years in another generation.
0: And Curtis, we've seen the amount of technology that's out there. I think we can both agree there is a lot of cool stuff that continues to be brought to the table from various manufacturers and beyond, right?
1: Absolutely. Well, I'll tell you what, you know, Jesse, cool doesn't make money. Cool is just cool. But precision ag makes money. And it also is cool. So I think this is one of those neat places where we've got two things that can come together, where you can have the latest and greatest that just wows you. Yep. It also delivers to your bottom line, delivers more fuel efficiency, delivers more efficiency use of inputs. Mm-hmm. All those things kind of come together. That's cool. That's really cool.
0: I agree. Kurt Blades, Association of Equipment Manufacturers. Good to chat with you, sir. Thanks for joining us on the show. We appreciate it.
1: You bet. Thanks, Jesse.
0: AOA brought to you by Cenex. We'll be back with USDA's Richard Fordyce right after this. My Ag Data reports real acres for FSA reporting. 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
5: 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AOA. Now, back to Jesse Allen.
0: 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Joining us now, USDA Undersecretary for Farm Production and Conservation, Richard Fordyce, is with us here for our biweekly conversation. Richard, always good to chat with you, my friend. How's things going in D.C. this week?
6: Well, Jesse, as always, I love our biweekly visits. Things are going well in Washington. It's been a busy week. A lot of things going on within our mission area and within USDA as a whole. It's good to see you and good to visit.
0: Absolutely. Well, as we dive into topics here today, I know we want to focus a bit on crop insurance and some of the recent updates and things that have been happening from the Department of Ag when it comes to crop insurance. So maybe a 1,000-foot view this to start for us, Richard. What are some things that folks need to be aware of and keeping an eye on right now?
6: Well, from a 1,000-foot level, when we think about the federal crop insurance system, the risk management agency here at USDA, it is our premier risk management operation. It really is the pillar of risk management for crop farmers, but also continuing to be for livestock operations. Just on the crop side alone, I mean, the importance of this important safety net for the 2025 crop, and as you can imagine, some of that activity is still happening even from the 25 crop. RMA has paid out over $9.8 billion in indemnities. And in some form or fashion, that covered over 53 million acres. Some of that could be a replant claim, or it could be a prevented plant claim. But in most cases, it is the fact that the crop was impacted by weather in some way or another. And so part of the revenue from that acre is coming from crop insurance.
0: I think about this too. I've had a lot of conversations, just from a risk management standpoint. I have producers, trying to utilize some of these updated tools as they're, part of their broader risk management plan. And, we don't need to get down that road necessarily, but I know with, things that have happened with the One Big Beautiful Bill and more, and just thinking about, how we're trying to make sure these supports are right for today's producer. I think that's the big thing here that we need to think about, is making sure these levels of coverage are right for today's environment. Right, Richard?
6: Absolutely. It doesn't matter what farmer you talk to. I think one of the things that keeps them up at night is how much do they have invested in that acre, right? And so the ability to protect that investment through crop insurance is important. And the One Big Beautiful Bill made more steps toward really being able to protect that investment. So, you know, a farmer is going to buy what we call an underlying policy. That could be a revenue assurance policy or something. And, you know, and that is based on the production history of that farm. You know, better farmers have better yields and have better guarantees. And so the underlying policy is what it is. But in the One Big Beautiful Bill, there was a creation of some newer, what we call area plans, that allow the farmer to insure an even higher percentage of their guarantee, which, again, protects that investment that's out there on the ground, and a little bit of a higher subsidy rate, meaning that the premiums are lower for higher coverages. You know, we obviously don't have all of the data in from the sales closing date, which was March 15th for spring planted crops, but all indications are producers, a large percentage of producers have purchased that highest level, like 90% coverage, using those area plans as an add-on. So they've recognized the importance of the provisions in the One Big Beautiful Bill. And they're literally putting their money where their mouth is and buying those higher coverages.
0: When you think about those area plans, and I always think back to, you know, hearing the conversations between things like, you know, ARC and PLC, et cetera, and, you know, producers having to, you know, make a distinction and try to guess what's going to be best for their operation. So I guess my thought is, you know, is it a case where more options, the better for producers here, Richard?
6: Yeah, you know, I think it is. And I also think that it really kind of cements that relationship between the farmer and the crop insurance agent. You know, I've got friends that know the crop insurance programs, what the different area plans can do for them. Probably have done the economic analysis and made those decisions. But I've also got friends that really rely on their crop insurance agent to be that local expert, to be able to inform them on if this is the direction that you want to go, this is what it can do for you. If you choose not to, that's your own decision. But, you know, but a good crop insurance agent that understands the programs, that that's up on the newest legislation. And again, the One Big Beautiful Bill really, really made some positive changes to crop insurance. You know, that's a relationship that's pretty valuable.
0: We're talking with USDA Undersecretary for Farm Production and Conservation, Richard Fordyce. And I think something else, too, we think about crop insurance, but, you know, there's livestock insurance plans out there, too. There's a lot of things under the umbrella with USDA there that's administered by RMA, Richard.
6: It is, you know, and this year is a special year for RMA and the modern crop insurance system. It's the 30th anniversary. It's hard to believe. It's hard to believe it's been 30 years, and I've been farming longer than that. So I remember when we got the modern, what I would call the modern crop insurance program, and it's evolved and changed a lot, you know, in those 30 years. But you're right, Jesse. I mean, part of that evolution has been newer products that more closely reflect the capital investment that farmers are putting out on the land. You know, the agency started in crop insurance, but now has evolved, as you indicated, has evolved into a lot of livestock products, forage products. So, you know, ways to protect if you have a drought, and if the forage is, you know, is not suitable, you know, the indemnity that you get through some of these forage products allows you to go buy forage, right? And so it's, to me, it is the definition of risk management. And, you know, again, whether it's advocates in the industry, so, you know, the farm bureaus of the world, commodity organizations, you know, they understand that and they hear that from their members. And so they go talk to members on the Hill. And, you know, there are some real experts, you know, on the congressional staffs and members on the Hill that understand crop insurance, realize the importance of it. And I think it's reflected in the One Big Beautiful Bill with these newer provisions that again, the capital requirements to plant a crop, we've got to have better tools to protect that investment, and these provisions do that.
0: We got about 90 seconds left here. Final thoughts on this, and I think probably a biggest takeaway is if producers have questions, talk to your crop insurance agent, talk to USDA, RMA, et cetera. There's evolving, you know, planting dates and plans and deadlines and this and that. So talk to an expert to understand what your options are, right, Richard?
6: Yeah, absolutely. And I would say that RMA and the Federal Crop Insurance Program is the definition of a great public-private partnership. RMA administers it. They set the policies. They administer congressional actions. So the agency that's within our mission area here in Washington, they're setting the rules. But it's that private insurance company and their agents that deliver. And it really is the definition of a great public-private partnership.
0: A lot of things to look at, examine on a yearly basis when it comes to crop insurance. Make sure you're talking with your experts to get all the details for your operation. Richard, we are up against the clock, my friend, but as always, we appreciate you joining the show. We'll wish you a great rest of the day, and I know we'll be talking to you again real soon, my friend. Thanks for being with us.
6: All right, Jesse. Always great to visit. Have a great rest of the day yourself.
0: Appreciate that. 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Coming up next, we're going to have a cost-price squeeze farm input conversation with Dr. Michael Deliberto from LSU Ag Center, next on AOA.
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8: Forecast on Radio. I'm Farm Director Joe Gill. Well, earlier in the week, a big week in the House of Representatives in D.C. as E-15 saw passage. Let's get more details. Fellow farm broadcaster Mike Davis as he checks in with the American Farm Bureau Federation. You're on Chasm Radio. Mike?
9: On Wednesday, the U.S. House passed legislation authorizing the sale of E15 gasoline year-round. Faith Parham, economist with the American Farm Bureau Federation, says she's cautiously optimistic.
10: The House has passed year-round E15, so this is the first step in getting this fully out of the door, but we'll see what the Senate has to do, and then, of course, the president will still have to sign the bill, but it's a meaningful first step here.
9: Parham says much work remains to be done to get E15 permanently authorized.
10: Next, the bill will head over to the Senate side. The Senate will have to come up with their version of the bill, and we'll see what they come up with, and then they'll put the two versions together. It'll be signed into law by the president, and then we can have year-round E15.
9: Meanwhile, there was more good news for farmers and ranchers on the biofuels front.
10: The EPA has finalized their renewable fuel standards for the upcoming years for 2020-26 and 2027. And so that'll be great for farmers. It's going to be some of the highest renewable volume obligations that we've ever seen under the program. So that'll have steady demand for our conventional fuels like ethanol and really increase some of those demands like biofuels.
9: Find out more about how biofuels are helping farmers' bottom lines at fb.org. Mike Davis, Washington.
8: All righty, Mike, thank you. Nebraska corn grower and National Corn Growers Association board member Jan Ten Bensel says finally clearing the house. It, you know, it has a different feel to it, commenting on that decision earlier this week in D.C. and, taking a step ahead.
11: I feel pretty good. It's a great relief to get through the house. This is going to be a win-win for everybody because ethanol checks all the boxes.
8: Yeah, he also says ethanol supporters have spent years battling outdated claims regarding E15, so super happy to see this take a step forward.
11: Tell the truth and give our message out. Our opposition has been throwing around and digging up old myths and 40-year-old information that's totally out of date and just very disappointing. It's disappointing, but it makes it easy to counter-argue.
8: Yeah, but once again, the job not done, still has to make its way through the Senate and get to President Trump's desk. Jan Ten Bensel, National Corn Growers Association board member, and also Nebraska corn grower joining us. So good news earlier in the week. We'll see what the week ahead has to bring. For KASM Radio, I am Farm Director Joe Gill.
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0: 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Well, we continue, of course, to watch the fertilizer price spikes, what's happening with fuel prices and so much more, and the cost price squeeze it is having on the farm and ranch. A few days ago, I sat down for a conversation with Dr. Michael Deliberto from the LSU Ag Center. He recently released some numbers looking at this specifically for Louisiana producers and how this is all squeezing margins and affecting the enterprise budget on the farm. I think these numbers, though, can really apply broadly nationwide because producers across the country are feeling the pinch. Let's take a listen to the conversation, part one, with Michael Deliberto from LSU. It's no secret that this spike in fertilizer, fuel costs, and more is really adding to that cost-price squeeze we've been talking about for several months on the farm, right, Michael?
12: Yeah, Jesse, you're right. And we were talking earlier, you know, when this isn't a Louisiana thing or a Mid-South thing. This issue is very real and it's resonating across farm country right now. And in Louisiana, we were lucky, I guess, because last year we had some really good crop conditions here. We had record yields for corn and cotton in our state. The rice crop did fairly well, too. But now that we enter 2026, you know, the agricultural lending environment was tight. I think the general consensus was, okay, inputs are going to be up. We're optimistic about market conditions. We've got an improved safety net with the one big beautiful bill from the policy front. And I think everybody knew 2026 was going to be a challenge. And then when you enter the geopolitical mess or debacle, however you want to say it, into this discussion, you know, now is a time where even though we're seeing rewards in the market, right? The WASD came out today as we talk. You know, we got our first glimpse at early new crop pricing. You know, even though the run-up in futures have been great, we still got a long way to go to get some of these costs absorbed, especially for us here in the Mid-South.
0: 100%. Absolutely. Well, let's talk through some of these numbers and try to put some perspective on just the increases we've seen. And I'm going to share this on our video feed and let you talk through some of these numbers to start. But, you know, it's a fertilizer conversation. It's a fuel conversation, et cetera, et cetera. And so what are some things that, and I could flip through these slides too, if you have a few that you want to talk about here, Michael, but what are some of the big numbers you're seeing right now?
12: Well, the big thing, Jesse, there's a lot of concern right now in our corn sector here in the Mid-South, here in Louisiana. We talked earlier, we had to replant about half of the corn acres that went in the ground. We had to replant about 200,000 acres of corn in our state. We plant corn early here in Louisiana, and the fertilizer price squeeze is very real with our corn producers in northern Louisiana. Typical, as a farmer in the Mid-South, we're going to rotate corn with predominantly soybeans. Our cotton acres have gone down over time, so predominantly our growers are you know, corn soybean rotations, a little bit of cotton, maybe a little bit of furrow irrigated rice in our northeastern portion of our state, which we call the Delta due to its proximity with the Mississippi River. But when you look at the fertilizer recommendations that our agronomists put forward at LSU every year, depending upon, you know, the soil texture, we're anywhere between 200 and 250 pounds of N. And when you translate that to where we were in early January versus where we are here at the end of April, anywhere from $66 to $83 increase just in the cost of nitrogen. And, you know, I don't think anybody's got to be an economist to realize when you start talking about $60, $80 more an acre just on one area of your farm budget, well, you know, what are market prices doing? Yes, futures prices have gone up. I think that's been great for the market right now. But unfortunately, in terms of where our producers need to be with cost of production, our land rents are pretty high here in Louisiana, pretty high in the Mid-South. You know, this is going to allow us at $4.75 corn to maybe break even, show a little bit of a profit covering our variable cost, but that doesn't come close to covering rent, fixed cost. You know, and we're pushing $6 a bushel when we want to be all in from a production standpoint, because since January, we've just seen one increase after another with NP and K, as well as what diesel fuel is doing. About 70% of our corn crop, we'll just talk about that for an example. 70% of our crop here in the state is irrigated. A lot of that's going to be polypipe. We're putting out about 10 to 11 acre inches of water, usually in three or four applications of growing season. That would be under ideal conditions. But then you take that with a grain of salt, too. You know, it's not just the fertilizer price increases. It's the diesel fuel price spikes that we're seeing now from, you know, the Strait of Hormuz being closed, the Middle East conflict right now. You know, polypipe irrigation on corn, you're only using maybe 9 or 11 gallons of diesel per acre on that. But for crops like rice, and you can see on that slide that you're showing now, we're using about 35 gallons of diesel to irrigate rice, and that's under a continuous flood system, putting out about 24 acre inches of water in 6 applications a year. And when diesel goes from 285 a gallon, where it was in January, to 487 a gallon, as it was to close out April, that really is devastating for the rice industry. And that, and you know, and that's an industry too. Yes, we do use a lot of the rice we produce here in the U.S. We are a major exporter of rice in Louisiana. We're going to send a lot of our rice to Mexico. We're going to send a lot of it to Latin America. The global rice market right now is one that's just seeing excess supply. That's similar to cotton, corn, soybeans, in where y'all are in, you know, your neck of the woods over there. So, you know, it just shows you how these crops are exposed to these price spikes. And really, when we're talking about things going up 30, 40, 50% or doubling, you know, we're just not seeing those returns come in on the market side from a price standpoint. And that's just why we're in the situation we're in right now.
0: I mean, excellent thoughts and analysis. And I mean, you look at many of these slides that you shared with me, and I mean, it's pretty easy to see, you know, that things are just continuing to go higher and higher and higher. And I wanted to skip ahead, and there was a couple charts here. You know, you kind of laid out some of the impacts on enterprise budgets when it comes to corn, beans, et cetera. I mean, talk about some of these numbers, if you would. I think these add a little more perspective here as well.
12: Sure, Jesse. Well, a lot of our corn growers in the state, you know, keep in mind we're early to plant. We watch that September contract here in Louisiana because that's one, that's what our crop insurance prices are derived from, the September contract, not the December contract like a lot of folks in the Midwest are. So I just pulled some spot prices. I said, let's look at prices on January 2nd. That's when we released our enterprise budgets. And, you know, I think a lot of your listeners know an enterprise budget on one day is probably not worth what it's printed on, right? It's going to change and change and change and change under normal conditions. Well, when we look at where we were on January 2nd to where we were on May 7th, just in that time span, you know, yeah, we've seen a, you know, 31 cent increase in the corn futures price, which has been great. But when we look to see where the NP and K fertilizer prices have increased, where that diesel fuel price has increased from irrigated corn, you know, our net returns an acre have actually gone down. So a lot of people say, well, the corn market, its futures are up. That should be a good thing. And it is. but it's just not enough to offset those NPK gains, the diesel fuel gains that we're seeing. When you take 190 bushel per acre corn in Louisiana, that's about our average. I think last year we were at 191, 192, which is phenomenal in every other year. I've got buddies that farm, and they said, you know, if you'd have told me 4 or 5 years ago I'd cut 190 to 200 bushels of corn, that would have just been awesome. I'd have done a backflip off the combine. Really, 190 to 200 bushels now is what 170 used to be for our guys here in Louisiana. So the COP that you see in that slide, or the cost of production, you know, we're at 446 a bushel right now, and cash rents, and I know that's going to be very, we could probably do a whole other podcast on cash rents and variability in that, but I've just taken some USDA NAS regional data for our Northeast quadrant, which is the seven parishes there in the Louisiana Delta. Our average cash rents are about $140 an acre. You put that on cost of production, we're over $5 now. And we haven't talked about machinery ownership, irrigation pump, gear heads, things like that. And then, you know, 605 for a total cost of production of corn for an all-in. So, you know, this is very real. You know, unfortunately, not just for corn producers here in Louisiana, but I think in the Mid-South, I read some articles today, you know, that $6 mark, $5.90 mark was being with the Mississippi Delta cost of production number was. And I think when you put a pen and paper to it, that's a pretty realistic estimate of where we were, assuming we had to go out and spend, you know, 250 pounds of N at 90 something cents a pound per active ingredient. You know, and some of our guys, some of our growers had pre-put fertilizer, but it's nowhere near a majority of producers. And that was an issue that we had talked about at a lot of our winter production meetings traveling around the state. And I'm privileged to do those for the Ag Center because I'm predominantly extension appointment. And, you know, a lot of, well, what's the PLC payment going to be? What kind of farm base am I carrying? What can I show my lender? And, you know, I know fertilizer and fuel is going to be something that I'm just going to have to do probably the minimum on this year. You know, I'm hoping for, you know, a pretty good winter where we can get the weed pressure down, the bud pressure down. I'm going to use the minimum amount of nitrogen I can. But, Jesse, you know, a grower is not going to sacrifice yield potential. I mean, that's one risk. He is going to say, I'm going to put those pounds out because I need that yield. You know, I'll let the market, you know, it's going to dictate what it's going to do to me, but I've got to have those bushels. A lot of our producers' storage down here in Louisiana, we don't have a lot of on-farm storage. So you're looking at a lot of HTA contracts. There is some storage, but majority of it, you know, seasonally, we're going to get probably the best prices in late February, early March, the following calendar year after we cut. So, you know, storage, yes, it is an option, but it's not something that's widely used here in the Mid-South like it would be in the Midwest.
0: All right, a conversation we had a few days ago with Dr. Michael Deliberto from LSU. We're going to hear more of that conversation coming up next here on AOA, brought to you by Cenex Premium Greases and Lubricants. Back with more right after this.
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8: More AOA, Jesse Allen coming up here on Chasm Radio. AOA brought to you by the Minnesota Corn Growers Association. Well, let's focus a little bit on weather and this summer ahead and the topic of a super El Nino in North America this summer. And, well, what kind of a role can that play? AccuWeather senior meteorologist Chad Merrill says it all begins in the Pacific, he says.
14: An El Nino is essentially a warming of the waters in the equatorial Pacific. Over the last couple of years, we've seen La Nina conditions, that is, cooling of the water. But what makes this one rather exciting and potentially super El Nino is that we are seeing waves of warm water from the West Pacific

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4: The beef outlook for May is bullish but cautious. Demand remains strong, yet rising fuel costs and weaker consumer sentiment may weigh on volume. Middle meats show mixed trends. Ribeyes have weakened seasonally, recently 14% cheaper than a year ago. Ribs and strip loins, however, are poised to advance 15% into June. Typical steak value alternatives such as top butts, ball tips, and tri-tips are seeing steeper spring price increases, while briskets, flanks, and skirts combined to 38% higher values than a year ago. 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
1: And we continue here on Agriculture of America, brought to you by Cenex. Achieve better performance and protect your equipment with Cenex premium diesel and lubricants. We continue to listen into more of our conversation that I had a few days ago with Dr. Michael Deliberto from the LSU Ag Center, examining some of the margin squeeze for producers with these rising fertilizer and fuel costs and much more. We pick up the conversation as Deliberto shares more details about the soybean enterprise budget as well as the cotton enterprise budget.
8: We had a lot of corn acres in Louisiana going into planting season, even before the prospective planting report came out in March. We were going to see probably an exodus out of corn and into soybean acres, and mainly that was going to be on the cost of production, right? What could our guys, you know, what could they get lended for? What crops were they going to look at? For soybeans in Louisiana, from a management intensity standpoint, it's way less than cotton, corn, rice. So a lot of our growers went to soybeans. Now, we're still not seeing the million-plus acres that we normally have in Louisiana. Typically, we're around 1.1 million, 1 million, kind of on the nose. This year, we're about maybe 800 and something, 800.

0: 60,000. But for soybeans, you know, it's not an independent crop. You know, we do fertilize with about 50 pounds of P and K. So the cost on soybeans are going to be a lot less than corn. And really the run-up in commodity prices right now on that November contract, where we were last week, you know, the market's giving some of those offsets back to the producers saying, yes, we know costs are up. But with the soybean run-up that we've seen, whether that was the soil oil complex driving it higher as spillovers from the energy with the presidential meeting that they're going to have later on this week, maybe that got a run-up in the bean price. But the profitability, the return outlook for soybeans has actually improved a little bit on a 60-bushel bean yield. Now, when you look at what that does, when you look at rent, cost of production, things like that, it's definitely in a better spot than corn. So I think what we're seeing in corn – let's flip the script a little bit. We're seeing a positive picture in soybeans right now in Louisiana on a 60-bushel yield. Even with rent, we're still able to pencil a profit, and I think that's going to be something that our agricultural lenders are going to be happy to hear because our producers, again, they ain't through a lot of their working capital year over year. So now I think it's an opportunity where the producers can show a profit. They can book early, take advantage of some of these profits and and I think soybeans is a little bit better of a picture when we look for 2026 as opposed to the discussion we just had with corn was.
1: Talk to me about cotton, because I know that there is a lot of concern in cotton country, obviously, with
0: our cotton acres, we hit a record low last year. We harvested about 110,000 acres of cotton in our state. Cotton was once king in Louisiana. We had more cotton acres than we had soybean acres. You know, and a lot of that was the renewable fuel standard, right? Corn and soybeans, really exploded in our state, and a lot of that was at the expense of cotton. Growers started investing in some storage. They already were set up to irrigate, so that was a pretty big game changer for them, where they could put, you know, corn and beans under irrigation and things like that. But cotton, you know, it's an export-dependent crop. You know, the 13 million bale crop we produce, we're going to export 80-something percent of that crop overseas. But, you know, cotton's an expensive crop to grow. When you look at the variable cost per acre, you know, you're pushing over $850, and that's just the variable cost. It's an N, P, and K-dependent crop. Our yields were 1,300-plus pounds in Louisiana last year. I think 1,334 or 1,350, if memory serves me, and that was a record. But even at those levels, at 68-cent cotton, 65-cent cotton, you were barely covering your variable cost of production. But since we've had the run-up in cotton prices on new crop contracts right now at 83 cents, if we look where the market is, you know, again, we're able to show returns above rent right now. And that's something that I think if you'd have told me that in January, I'd have said that's going to be a pretty heavy lift as we go through the first 4 months of the calendar. But I think cotton's in a way better spot. You know, we plant our cotton typically around May down here in Louisiana. Did this drive a lot of corn acres into cotton since we had that freeze in March? I think it did a little bit. If we get maybe 5 or 10 extra thousand acres in Louisiana, I think that's going to be probably a lot. USDA had us sitting around 120,000 acres of corn being planted in our state this year. I think that number may go up a little bit with the freeze damage we had in corn. But, you know, cost of production, it's, you know, you're going to need to see 8+ to cover your rent. When you put fixed cost in there, we just cannot get away from dollar cotton. And unfortunately, the market has not given us that in a long while, I guess, to say it nicely. Dollar cotton would be good, but, you know, that's what we need to cover when we've got $1 million-plus machine that's only going to harvest one crop. That's where a lot of that cost of production is going to come from. 80% to cover your variable cost of production, and then another 20% or 20 cents to cover that machinery with those round bale balers that we have nowadays.
1: And once again, great thoughts and perspective from Dr. Michael Deliberto from the LSU Ag Center. And there's more of that conversation. We sat down for about a half hour to discuss all these challenges that we're facing in rural America right now and on the farm and ranch. You can view the rest of the conversation online at agricultureofamerica.com under the Ag News section. You can also view it on the Market Talk YouTube channel.

0: 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You can head there for more. 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I know the challenges are tough out there across farm country right now as producers and navigate all these stressors and try to manage the financials and much more. And hopefully, as Deliberto alluded to in our conversation, folks know their cost of production and can do the best they can to be able to manage this. You might not hit home runs, but maybe live to fight another day, I believe, is how he put it at the end of our conversation. Again, I encourage you to go watch the rest of that on our YouTube channel or website. Today's AOA brought to you by Cenex. 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I'm Jesse Allen. Have a great rest of your day.
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7: 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Coming up next, we are going to have your world and national news from NBC News and 24/7 News. 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
8: Chasm's top of the hour update. 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
9: NBC News Radio, I'm Jim Rupp. President Trump returning to Washington, D.C. after a high-stakes summit with Chinese President Xi Jinping in Beijing. NBC's Garrett Hake reports Iran was a big topic of discussion.
10: Two sources with knowledge of the matter tell NBC News that Chinese state-controlled companies have discussed plans to secretly sell arms to Iran. The president underlining what he said was Xi's commitment not to sell arms to Iran.
9: Trump says Xi wants the Strait of Hormuz open as well as soon as possible, just like he does. Trump also tells Fox News he wants China and Taiwan to cool down, quote-unquote. Chinese officials have suggested that, depending upon how U.S. relations with Taiwan are handled, China and the U.S. could wind up in a conflict. President Trump says he has invited President Xi to the White House this fall. The trading week on Wall Street has closed with stocks taking a bit of a hit. It follows the Trump-Xi summit, leaving traders concerned that there were no huge policy breakthroughs. At the closing bell, the Dow lost 537 points to 49,526. The S&P fell 92 points to 7,408. The Nasdaq dropped 410 points to 26,225. The first sentence of Iran's latest peace proposal is being called unacceptable by President Trump. He says Iran has reversed course on scaling back its nuclear program. The president says the initial sentence was problematic because Iran had previously agreed to halt all nuclear activities. Severe weather threatening millions of people from Wisconsin to Texas. NBC meteorologist Larissa Abreu calls it a pretty dynamic system.
11: It's dragging in cool and dry air from the north and west, and it is clashing with warm and moist air off towards the south. This is why we're anticipating several days of severe weather.
9: 7 million people within the 1,200-mile corridor are under risk of seeing large hail and supercell storms. Jim Roop, NBC News Radio.

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2: A red flag warning continues until 9 p.m. tonight. Lows dip down to about 49 tonight under clear skies, west winds 8 to 15 miles per hour. Highs level off around 75 tomorrow, bright sunshine expected. Lows level off around 49 tomorrow night, partly cloudy skies. 69 Sunday with thunderstorms likely, 66 Monday, storms continue. From the Weatherology Weather Center, I'm meteorologist Laura Lockwood on AM 1150 KASM.
0: It's currently 82 degrees outside of your Chasm Studios here in Albany with a humidity of 25%. Morning low is at 51 degrees and record high in 2001 was 94 degrees. We got wind speeds coming out of the west at 5 miles per hour. Got the sun setting tonight at 8:43 p.m. and rising tomorrow morning at 5:48 a.m. We're going to take a quick break, and when we come back, we'll have your funeral announcements with Max Steigoff. It's all coming your way here on KASM, your dependable neighbor.
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1: 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The Miller Carlin Funeral Homes, St. Cloud, Albany, Holding Ford and Upsala, Albany Floral Shop and Gifts, the Pat and Shod Funeral and Cremation Services of Sauk Center, Melrose, Freeport and Gray Eagle, the Shelley Funeral Homes of Little Falls, Piers, Swanville, and Onamia, and Cold Spring Floral and Gifts. A Requiem Mass of Christian Burial for Thomas Tom McCoy, 51, of Sauk Center, will be tomorrow at 10:30 at St. Joseph's Catholic Church in Waite Park. There will be a visitation today from 4 until 7 o'clock at the Pat and Shod Funeral Home in Sauk Center, and that is for Thomas Tom McCoy, 51, of Sauk Center. Funeral announcement for Noreen Ann Blenkush, 103, of St. Stephen, will have a celebration of life from 5 until 7 o'clock at the St. Stephen Parish Hall. A Mass of Christian Burial will be on Saturday at 11 o'clock, and that will be at the St. Stephen Catholic Church. And arrangements made with the Daniel Funeral Home for Noreen Ann Blenkush, 103, of St. Stephen. Funeral announcement for Lyle Thompson, 83, of Painesville, will have a funeral service held at on Saturday at 11 o'clock at Painesville Lutheran Church. Burial at the Minnesota State Veterans Cemetery near Little Falls will take place at a later date, and a visitation is set to take place on Saturday at 9:30 at the church in Painesville for Lyle Thompson, 83, of Painesville. A Mass of Christian Burial for Joanne Joni Ricker, 80, of St. Cloud, will be on Saturday at 11 o'clock at Seven Dollars Catholic Church in Albany. There will be a visitation from 9 until 10:45 on Saturday at the $7 gathering area in Albany, and arrangements made with the Pat and Shod Funeral and Cremation Services of Melrose for Joanne Joni Ricker, 80, of St. Cloud. Funeral announcement for Howard Johnson, 88, of Sartell, will have a funeral service at 11 o'clock on Saturday at Gustavus Adolphus Lutheran Church in Foley. There will be a visitation from 10 until 11 o'clock at the church on Saturday, and military honors will take place outside the church after the service at noon, and burial will take place at the Glen Dorado Lutheran Cemetery. Arrangements made with the Foley Funeral Home for Howard Johnson, 88, of Sartell. Celebration of life for Travis Fouquet, 44, of St. Cloud, will be on Saturday at Teens Lake in Richmond from 1 until 3 o'clock, and that is for Travis Fouquet, 44, of St. Cloud. Memorial service for Denise Borth, 75, of Cold Spring, will be on Sunday at 1 o'clock at the Winter Funeral Home in Cold Spring, and there will be a visitation on Sunday beginning at 11 o'clock at the Winter Funeral Home in Cold Spring for Denise Borth, 75, of Cold Spring. Funeral announcement for Ronald Scott, 92, of Foley, will have a Mass of Christian Burial on Monday at 11 o'clock at St. John's Catholic Church in Foley. There will be a visitation from 4 until 7 o'clock on Sunday at the Foley Funeral Home, with parish prayers taking place at 6:30. There will be a visitation that will continue from 9 until 11 at the church on Monday, and service with dignity will be provided by the Foley Funeral Home for Ronald Scott, 92, of Foley. Funeral announcement for Patrick Eisenshank, 73, of Foley, will have a gathering of family and friends on Wednesday at 5 o'clock, and that will be at the Foley Funeral Home. Arrangements made with the Foley Funeral Home for Patrick Eisenshank, 73, of Foley. And those are your funeral announcements today, brought to you by the Daniel Funeral Home and Cremation of St. Cloud, Clearwater, St. Joseph and Sartell, the Benson Funeral Home of St. Cloud, and the Daniel Anderson Funeral Home of Painesville. The Miller Carlin Funeral Homes of St. Cloud, Albany, Holding Ford and Upsala, Albany Floral Shop and Gifts, the Pat and Shad Funeral and Cremation Services of Sauk Center, Melrose, Freeport and Gray Eagle, the Shelley Funeral Homes of Little Falls, Piers, Swanville and Onamia, and Cold Spring Floral and Gifts.
0: And there you have it. Those were your funeral announcements with Max Stagoff. We'll get into some music right here on Chasm Radio right after these messages.
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24: The top 25 reasons for not going to church. Reason number 10. I don't go to church because the sermons are boring and irrelevant. 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My own opinions, while I may think they're positively brilliant, are what is irrelevant. I try, as most pastors do, to give my congregation simple truths from the Word of God that can impact their lives immediately, not abstract philosophies that tickle the mind and have no practical application. The Word of God, it says in Hebrews, is living and active, sharper than any two-edged sword, and that's the truth.
23: 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Thanks for listening.
0: And we're back, and we're going to get into some music. As always, I'm here to take any requests, and I'll be taking requests up until 7. So if you'd like to send in any requests, feel free to give me a call at 320-845-2184. Again, that's 320-845-2184 for any song requests. Next up, we got Lilies in the Moonlight Waltz by the Vic Cheetah Band.

That was Take Me Back to Eden Valley by the Deutschmeisters, and that was by request. Next up, we got another request with the Mountain Yodel Polka by the Legner Sisters.

That was the Mountain Yodel Polka by the Langner Sisters, and that was by request. Next up, we got Susie's Polka by the Night Owls.

0: That was Susie's Polka by the Night Owls. And coming up next here shortly, we are going to have your MNN News.
1: I'm Sean Maloney. House Democrats are not giving up their fight to bring the Senate-passed gun violence prevention package up for a vote, but are they making progress? Representative Emma Greenman tells MNN she can see a path forward.
2: I know that there are at least 6 or 7 districts being held by House GOPers where 69-79% of their voters want them to ban assault weapons.
1: Republican House Speaker Lisa Damith has refused to bring the package to the House floor, saying it failed in committees. Minnesota lawmakers are signaling that parents, not tech companies, should control kids' social media use. A bill requires parental consent for minors to create accounts and adds protections against addictive platform features. The measure is now heading back to the House for final consideration after changes in the Senate. And authorities in Carver County have recovered the body of a missing swimmer from the Minnesota River near Highway 41 in Chaska. The sheriff's office says the individual disappeared Wednesday after witnesses reported the swimmer went underwater and did not resurface. The Midwest Medical Examiner's Office will be conducting an autopsy and formally identifying. This is MNN.
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10: Your farm commentary here on Chasm Radio. I'm Farm Director Joe Gill. Let's check in with USDA as we had some big reports come out earlier this week regarding grower surveys and corn and soybeans and planted acreage. Rod Bain leads up those details.
11: Producers over the next few weeks will be surveyed by USDA, with their answers making up the data within several June-issued reports, including
12: acreage report. That is the report that tells us how many acres of the various crops producers actually planted for this upcoming season. But also we've got grain stocks and rice stocks reports being released.
11: Lance Hodig of the National Agricultural Statistics Service says those reports will be issued on June 30th. And that data from the survey is the lone source of planted acreage estimates, with Farm Service Agency acreage certification and geospatial information not yet available. Meanwhile, surveys are also being conducted for the latest quarterly hogs and pigs report, scheduled for release in late June as well. Producers can respond to the June agricultural surveys online at agcounts.usda.gov, by phone, or by mail. I'm Rod Bain reporting for the U.S. Department of Agriculture in Washington, D.C.
10: All righty, Rod. So that's coming up here. Producers can watch out for those survey numbers. But we did get some of that reporting earlier in the week regarding corn and soybean numbers. And we can take a look at some of those balance sheets and also results from that. As a look at the month of May, once again, Rod Bain.
11: USDA's first look at the new crop marketing year occurred Tuesday during its crop production and world agricultural supply and demand estimate briefing. News of note includes lower U.S. corn production and ending stocks forecasted and a one-quarter increase in the season-ending average price. More soybeans expected to be produced in our nation, but with lower year-over-year ending stocks, a $1 increase in the season-ending average price. Also notable, USDA's first winter wheat production forecast for this year at 1.05 billion with a B bushels. That signifies a 25% decrease in production from 2025. Yield is also expected to be down 7.3 bushels from last year's crop. A 14% acreage year-over-year reduction is forecasted for the 2026 winter wheat crop. I'm Rod Bain reporting for the U.S. Department of Agriculture in Washington, D.C.
10: Alrighty, Rod, that is your farm commentary here on Chasm Radio. I'm Joe Gill. Have a good weekend.
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0: That was Money, Marbles, and Chalk by the Jerry and Joyce Band, and that was by request. Take a look at your weather outside of your Chasm Studios in Albany. We got a weather reading 81 degrees outside of your Chasm Studios in Albany with a humidity of 26%. 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
1: Davis is a consulting dairy nutritionist, soybean processor, and dairy farm owner. He says high oleic soybeans are included in feed rations as a source of protein and energy, and they can positively impact milk fat production.
3: And soybeans typically are roasted before they're fed to dairy cows. And the main reason that they're roasted is to destroy some anti-nutritional factors and also improve the digestibility of the protein fraction in the soybeans. So one of the businesses that I've been involved in since 1991 is roasting soybeans, in addition to my capacity as a consulting dairy nutritionist. So we've had a lot of experience with this.
1: Davis says roasting can be a sensitive process, but producers shouldn't overlook its benefits.
3: The main components to that are time and temperature. Typically, the soybeans are roasted at about 300 degrees Fahrenheit, plus or minus 10 degrees, for a period of approximately 2 minutes. And then the beans are moved into a steeping bin. And the steeping process really holds that temperature and allows that heat to penetrate to the center of the soybeans.
1: Andy says.
3: And that process changes the chemistry of the protein, and it makes it more valuable to the cow. It creates a bypass protein source from that and delivers the high-quality amino acids of that soybean to the small intestine of the cow where it can be digested and absorbed and helps to enhance milk production.
1: Davis says then the soybeans will need to be cooled.
3: The final component to that is that the soybeans need to be cooled after the steeping process. So this Maillard reaction that we're creating with the heat is shut off, so we don't damage the protein. If the soybeans are heated too much or too long, the protein can be damaged and be made less available to the cow.
1: He says producers should work with a nutritionist to help identify products that are properly roasted. For more information, visit can.ussoy.org/dairy. I'm Kellen Havikin, and this has been Managing for Profit on Brownfield, a content partnership with United Soy.
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5: 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Washington State may offer an important opening. An Automotive News opinion piece suggests that some companies are exploring direct-to-consumer sales models that bypass traditional new vehicle dealership networks. By leveraging state-level regulations and evolving EV distribution rules, foreign automakers may gain a direct pathway into the United States without relying on legacy dealership franchise systems. This raises major questions for dealers, regulators, and consumers about competition, pricing, and the potential disruption of how vehicles are sold in America. I'm Ken Chester.
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0: Hey, we're back here with more music. Next up, we got a request for my Grandma Carol with Humble and Kind by Tim McGraw.

That was Humble and Grob, Humble and Kind by Tim McGraw, and that was requested by my Grandma Carol. Next up, we got The Little Brown Jug by Travis Rademacher.

0: All right, coming up next, we are going to have your word for today. It's brought to you by the Emmanuel Lutheran Church of the Rural Farming Township.
1: Grace to you and peace from God, our Father and the Lord Jesus Christ, who gave himself for our sins to deliver us from the present evil age, according to the will of our God and Father, to whom be glory forever and ever. Amen. This brings the creature to thank the Creator for his word and worship. It confirms the gift of vocation, such that all vocations are honorable in the Lord's sight if they're serving the neighbor. He calls upon all creatures in heaven and earth to join in concert and praise him. Let us read the psalm. Praise the Lord, praise the Lord from the heavens. Praise him in the heights. Praise him, all his angels. Praise him, all his hosts. Praise him, sun and moon. Praise him, all you shining stars. Praise him, you highest heavens and you waters above the heavens. Let them praise the name of the Lord, for he commanded and they were created. And he established them forever and ever. And he gave a decree, and all it shall, and it shall not pass away. Praise the Lord from the earth, you great. Sea creatures and all the deeps, fire and snow and mist, stormy weather, wind and fulfilling of his word, mountains and all hills, fruit trees and all cedars, beasts and all livestock, creeping things and all flying birds, kings of the earth and all the people, princes and rulers of the earth, young men and maidens together, old men and children, let them praise the name of the Lord, for his name alone is exalted. His majesty is above the earth and heaven. He has raised up a horn for his people, praise for all his saints, for the people of Israel who are new, are near to him. Praise the Lord. Praise the Almighty, my soul adore him. Yes, I will laud him until death, as long as he gives me breath. From him my life and all things come. Bless, O Lord, my soul, his holy name. Alleluia, alleluia. Trust not in rulers. They are but mortal. Earthborn they are and soon decay. Vain are their counsels at life's last portals, when the dark race engulfs its prey. Since mortals can no help afford, place all your truth in Christ your Lord. Alleluia, alleluia, alleluia. The conclusion of the commandments. What does God declare concerning all the commandments? He says, I, the Lord your God, am a jealous God, visiting the iniquity of the fathers upon the children to the third and fourth generation of those who hate me, but showing steadfast love to thousands of those who love me and keep my commandments. What does this mean? God threatens to punish all who transgress these commandments. We should therefore fear his wrath and not disobey these commandments. On the other hand, he promises grace and every blessing to all who keep them. We should therefore love him, trust in him, and cheerfully do what he has commanded. The Creed, the first article. I believe in God, the Father Almighty, maker of heaven and earth. What does this mean? I believe that God has created me and all that exists, that he has given me and still sustains my body and soul, all my limbs and senses, my reason and all the faculties of my mind, together with food and clothing, house and home, family and property, and he provides me daily and abundantly with all the necessities of life, protects me from all danger, and preserves me from all evil. And this he does out of pure, fatherly, divine goodness and mercy, without any merit or worthiness in my part. For all of this, I am bound to thank praise and serve and obey him. This is most certainly true. Second article, in Jesus Christ, his only Son, our Lord, who was conceived by the Holy Spirit, born of the Virgin Mary, suffered under Pontius Pilate, was crucified, died, and was buried. He descended into hell the third day, rose again from the dead. He ascended into heaven and sits at the right hand of God the Father Almighty, from whence he shall come to judge the living and the dead. What does this mean? I believe that Jesus Christ, true God, begotten of the Father from eternity, and also true man, born of the Virgin Mary, is my Lord, who has redeemed me, a lost and condemned creature, delivered me and freed me from all sins, from death and the power of the devil, not with gold or silver, but with his holy precious blood, and with his innocent sufferings and death, in order that I may be his, live under him in his kingdom, and serve him in everlasting righteousness, innocence, and blessedness, even as he is risen from the dead and lives all eternity. This is most certainly true. A third article, I believe in the Holy Spirit, the Holy Christian Church, the communion of saints, the forgiveness of sins, the resurrection of the body, and the life everlasting. Amen. I believe that by my own reason or strength, I cannot believe in Jesus Christ my Lord or come to him, but the Holy Spirit has called me by the gospel, enlightened me with his gifts, and sanctified and served me in the true faith. Just as he calls, gathers, enlightens, and sanctifies the whole Christian church on earth and preserves it in union with Jesus Christ in the one true faith. In this Christian church, he daily and abundantly forgives all my sins and the sins of all believers. On the last day, he will raise me and all the dead and will grant eternal life to me and to all who believe in Christ. This is most certainly true. The peace of God, which transcends all understanding, guard and protect your hearts and your minds in Christ Jesus. God bless. Good day. Pastor Steggy from Emmanuel Lutheran Church, Farming Township, signing off.
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0: Next up, we got your 6 o'clock rosary. And it is brought to you by the Christian Mothers of Immaculate Conception Church in St. Anna.
3: We, the priests and seminarians of the Diocese of St. Cloud, would like to offer this rosary for your intention. 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

0: In the name of the Father, and of the Son, and of the Holy Spirit. Amen.
1: I believe in God, the Father Almighty, creator of heaven and earth, and in Jesus Christ, his only Son, our Lord, who was conceived by the Holy Spirit, born of the Virgin Mary, suffered under Pontius Pilate, was crucified, died, and was buried. He descended into hell. The third day he rose again from the dead. He ascended into heaven, sitting at the right hand of the God the Father Almighty. From thence he shall come to judge the living and the dead.
2: I believe in the Holy Spirit, the Holy Catholic Church, the communion of saints, the forgiveness of sins, the resurrection of the body, and life everlasting. Amen.
0: Our Father, who art in heaven, hallowed be thy name. Thy kingdom come, thy will be done, on earth as it is in heaven.
2: Give us this day our daily bread, and forgive us our trespasses, as we forgive those who trespass against us. And lead us not into temptation, but deliver us from evil.
0: For an increase of the virtues of faith, hope, and charity.
1: Hail Mary, full of grace, the Lord is with thee. Blessed art thou among women, and blessed is the fruit of thy womb, Jesus.
2: Holy Mary, Mother of God, pray for us sinners, now and at the hour of our death. Amen.
1: Hail Mary, full of grace, the Lord is with thee. Blessed art thou among women, and blessed is the fruit of thy womb, Jesus.
2: Holy Mary, Mother of God, pray for us sinners, now and at the hour of our death. Amen.
1: Hail Mary, full of grace, the Lord is with thee. Blessed art thou among women, and blessed is the fruit of thy womb, Jesus.
2: Holy Mary, Mother of God, pray for us sinners, now and at the hour of our death. Amen.
1: Glory be to the Father, to the Son, and to the Holy Spirit.
2: As it was in the beginning, is now, and ever shall be, world without end. Amen.
0: O my Jesus,
1: forgive us our sins, save us from the fires of hell. Lead all souls to heaven, especially those who have most need of thy mercy.
3: The first sorrowful mystery, the agony in the garden. Our Father, who art in heaven, hallowed be thy name. Thy kingdom come, thy will be done, on earth as it is in heaven.
2: Give us this day our daily bread, and forgive us our trespasses, as we forgive those who trespass against us. And lead us not into temptation, but deliver us from evil.
1: Hail Mary, full of grace, the Lord is with thee. Blessed art thou among women, and blessed is the fruit of thy womb, Jesus.
2: Holy Mary, Mother of God, pray for us sinners, now and at the hour of our death. Amen.
1: Hail Mary, full of grace, the Lord is with thee. Blessed art thou among women, and blessed is the fruit of thy womb, Jesus.
2: Holy Mary, Mother of God, pray for us sinners, now and at the hour of our death. Amen.
1: Hail Mary, full of grace, the Lord is with thee. Blessed art thou among women, and blessed is the fruit of thy womb, Jesus.
2: Holy Mary, Mother of God, pray for us sinners, now and at the hour of our death. Amen.
1: Hail Mary, full of grace, the Lord is with thee. Blessed art thou among women, and blessed is the fruit of thy womb, Jesus.
2: Holy Mary, Mother of God, pray for us sinners, now and at the hour of our death. Amen.
1: Hail Mary, full of grace, the Lord is with thee. Blessed art thou among women, and blessed is the fruit of thy womb, Jesus.
2: Holy Mary, Mother of God, pray for us sinners, now and at the hour of our death. Amen.
1: Hail Mary, full of grace, the Lord is with thee. Blessed art thou among women, and blessed is the fruit of thy womb, Jesus.
2: Holy Mary, Mother of God, pray for us sinners, now and at the hour of our death. Amen.
1: Hail Mary, full of grace, the Lord is with thee. Blessed art thou among women, and blessed is the fruit of thy womb, Jesus.
2: Holy Mary, Mother of God, pray for us sinners, now and at the hour of our death. Amen.
1: Hail Mary, full of grace, the Lord is with thee. Blessed art thou among women, and blessed is the fruit of thy womb, Jesus.
2: Holy Mary, Mother of God, pray for us sinners, now and at the hour of our death. Amen.
1: Hail Mary, full of grace, the Lord is with thee. Blessed art thou among women, and blessed is the fruit of thy womb, Jesus.
2: Holy Mary, Mother of God, pray for us sinners, now and at the hour of our death. Amen.
1: Hail Mary, full of grace, the Lord is with thee. Blessed art thou among women, and blessed is the fruit of thy womb, Jesus.
2: Holy Mary, Mother of God, pray for us sinners, now and at the hour of our death. Amen.
1: Glory be to the Father, and to the Son, and to the Holy Spirit.
2: As it was in the beginning, is now, and ever shall be, world without end. Amen.
1: O my Jesus, forgive us our sins, save us from the fires of hell.
3: Lead all souls to heaven, especially those who have most need of thy mercy. The second sorrowful mystery, the scourging of Jesus at the pillar. Our Father, who art in heaven, hallowed be thy name. Thy kingdom come, thy will be done, on earth as it is in heaven.
2: Give us this day our daily bread, and forgive us our trespasses, as we forgive those who trespass against us. And lead us not into temptation, but deliver us from evil.
3: Hail Mary, full of grace, the Lord is with thee. Blessed art thou among women, and blessed is the fruit of thy womb, Jesus.
2: Holy Mary, Mother of God, pray for us sinners, now and at the hour of our death. Amen.
3: Hail Mary, full of grace, the Lord is with thee. Blessed art thou among women, and blessed is the fruit of thy womb, Jesus.
2: Holy Mary, Mother of God, pray for us sinners, now and at the hour of our death. Amen.
3: Hail Mary, full of grace, the Lord is with thee. Blessed art thou among women, and blessed is the fruit of thy womb, Jesus.
2: Holy Mary, Mother of God, pray for us sinners, now and at the hour of our death. Amen.
3: Hail Mary, full of grace, the Lord is with thee. Blessed art thou among women, and blessed is the fruit of thy womb, Jesus.
2: Holy Mary, Mother of God, pray for us sinners, now and at the hour of our death. Amen.
3: Hail Mary, full of grace, the Lord is with thee. Blessed art thou among women, and blessed is the fruit of thy womb, Jesus.
2: Holy Mary, Mother of God, pray for us sinners, now and at the hour of our death. Amen.
3: Hail Mary, full of grace, the Lord is with thee. Blessed art thou among women, and blessed is the fruit of thy womb, Jesus.
2: Holy Mary, Mother of God, pray for us sinners, now and at the hour of our death. Amen.
3: Hail Mary, full of grace, the Lord is with thee. Blessed art thou among women, and blessed is the fruit of thy womb, Jesus.
2: Holy Mary, Mother of God, pray for us sinners, now and at the hour of our death. Amen.
3: Hail Mary, full of grace, the Lord is with thee. Blessed art thou among women, and blessed is the fruit of thy womb, Jesus.
2: Holy Mary, Mother of God, pray for us sinners, now and at the hour of our death. Amen.
3: Hail Mary, full of grace, the Lord is with thee. Blessed art thou among women, and blessed is the fruit of thy womb, Jesus.
2: Holy Mary, Mother of God, pray for us sinners, now and at the hour of our death. Amen.
3: Hail Mary, full of grace, the Lord is with thee. Blessed art thou among women, and blessed is the fruit of thy womb, Jesus.
2: Holy Mary, Mother of God, pray for us sinners, now and at the hour of our death. Amen.
3: Glory be to the Father, and to the Son, and to the Holy Spirit.
2: As it was in the beginning, is now, and ever shall be, world without end. Amen.
3: O my Jesus, forgive us our sins, save us from the fires of hell. Lead all souls to heaven, especially those who have most need of thy mercy. The third sorrowful mystery, the crowning of thorns. Our Father, who art in heaven, hallowed be thy name. Thy kingdom come, thy will be done, on earth as it is in heaven.
2: Give us this day our daily bread, and forgive us our trespasses, as we forgive those who trespass against us. And lead us not into temptation, but deliver us from evil.
3: Hail Mary, full of grace, the Lord is with thee. Blessed art thou among women, and blessed is the fruit of thy womb, Jesus.
2: Holy Mary, Mother of God, pray for us sinners, now and at the hour of our death. Amen.
3: Hail Mary, full of grace, the Lord is with thee. Blessed art thou among women, and blessed is the fruit of thy womb, Jesus.
2: Holy Mary, Mother of God, pray for us sinners, now and at the hour of our death. Amen.
3: Hail Mary, full of grace, the Lord is with thee. Blessed art thou among women, and blessed is the fruit of thy womb, Jesus.
2: Holy Mary, Mother of God, pray for us sinners, now and at the hour of our death. Amen.
3: Hail Mary, full of grace, the Lord is with thee. Blessed art thou among women, and blessed is the fruit of thy womb, Jesus.
2: Holy Mary, Mother of God, pray for us sinners, now and at the hour of our death. Amen.
3: Hail Mary, full of grace, the Lord is with thee. Blessed art thou among women, and blessed is the fruit of thy womb, Jesus.
2: Holy Mary, Mother of God, pray for us sinners, now and at the hour of our death. Amen.
3: Hail Mary, full of grace, the Lord is with thee. Blessed art thou among women, and blessed is the fruit of thy womb, Jesus.
2: Holy Mary, Mother of God, pray for us sinners, now and at the hour of our death. Amen.
3: Hail Mary, full of grace, the Lord is with thee. Blessed art thou among women, and blessed is the fruit of thy womb, Jesus.
2: Holy Mary, Mother of God, pray for us sinners, now and at the hour of our death. Amen.
3: Hail Mary, full of grace, the Lord is with thee. Blessed art thou among women, and blessed is the fruit of thy womb, Jesus.
2: Holy Mary, Mother of God, pray for us sinners, now and at the hour of our death. Amen.
3: Hail Mary, full of grace, the Lord is with thee. Blessed art thou among women, and blessed is the fruit of thy womb, Jesus.
2: Holy Mary, Mother of God, pray for us sinners, now and at the hour of our death. Amen.
3: Hail Mary, full of grace, the Lord is with thee. Blessed art thou among women, and blessed is the fruit of thy womb, Jesus.
2: Holy Mary, Mother of God, pray for us sinners, now and at the hour of our death. Amen.
3: Glory be to the Father, and to the Son, and to the Holy Spirit.
2: As it was in the beginning, is now, and ever shall be, world without end. Amen.
3: O my Jesus, forgive us our sins, save us from the fires of hell. Lead all souls to heaven, especially those who have most need of thy mercy. The fourth sorrowful mystery, the carrying of the cross to Calvary. Our Father, who art in heaven, hallowed be thy name. Thy kingdom come, thy will be done, on earth as it is in heaven.
2: Give us this day our daily bread, and forgive us our trespasses, as we forgive those who trespass against us. And lead us not into temptation, but deliver us from evil.
3: Hail Mary, full of grace, the Lord is with thee. Blessed art thou among women, and blessed is the fruit of thy womb, Jesus.
2: Holy Mary, Mother of God, pray for us sinners, now and at the hour of our death. Amen.
3: Hail Mary, full of grace, the Lord is with thee. Blessed art thou among women, and blessed is the fruit of thy womb, Jesus.
2: Holy Mary, Mother of God, pray for us sinners, now and at the hour of our death. Amen.
3: Hail Mary, full of grace, the Lord is with thee. Blessed art thou among women, and blessed is the fruit of thy womb, Jesus.
2: Holy Mary, Mother of God, pray for us sinners, now and at the hour of our death. Amen.
3: Hail Mary, full of grace, the Lord is with thee. Blessed art thou among women, and blessed is the fruit of thy womb, Jesus.
2: Holy Mary, Mother of God, pray for us sinners, now and at the hour of our death. Amen.
3: Hail Mary, full of grace, the Lord is with thee. Blessed art thou among women, and blessed is the fruit of thy womb, Jesus.
2: Holy Mary, Mother of God, pray for us sinners, now and at the hour of our death. Amen.
3: Hail Mary, full of grace, the Lord is with thee. Blessed art thou among women, and blessed is the fruit of thy womb, Jesus.
2: Holy Mary, Mother of God, pray for us sinners, now and at the hour of our death. Amen.
3: Hail Mary, full of grace, the Lord is with thee. Blessed art thou among women, and blessed is the fruit of thy womb, Jesus.
2: Holy Mary, Mother of God, pray for us sinners, now and at the hour of our death. Amen.
3: Hail Mary, full of grace, the Lord is with thee. Blessed art thou among women, and blessed is the fruit of thy womb, Jesus.
2: Holy Mary, Mother of God, pray for us sinners, now and at the hour of our death. Amen.
3: Hail Mary, full of grace, the Lord is with thee. Blessed art thou among women, and blessed is the fruit of thy womb, Jesus.
2: Holy Mary, Mother of God, pray for us sinners, now and at the hour of our death. Amen.
3: Hail Mary, full of grace, the Lord is with thee. Blessed art thou among women, and blessed is the fruit of thy womb, Jesus.
2: Holy Mary, Mother of God, pray for us sinners, now and at the hour of our death. Amen.
3: Glory be to the Father, and to the Son, and to the Holy Spirit.
2: As it was in the beginning, is now, and ever shall be, world without end. Amen.
3: O my Jesus, forgive us our sins, save us from the fires of hell. Lead all souls to heaven, especially those who most need thy mercy. The fifth sorrowful mystery, the crucifixion. Our Father, who art in heaven, hallowed be thy name. Thy kingdom come, thy will be done, on earth as it is in heaven.
2: Give us this day our daily bread, and forgive us our trespasses, as we forgive those who trespass against us. And lead us not into temptation, but deliver us from evil.
3: Hail Mary, full of grace, the Lord is with thee. Blessed art thou among women, and blessed is the fruit of thy womb, Jesus.
2: Holy Mary, Mother of God, pray for us sinners, now and at the hour of our death. Amen.
3: Hail Mary, full of grace, the Lord is with thee. Blessed art thou among women, and blessed is the fruit of thy womb, Jesus.
2: Holy Mary, Mother of God, pray for us sinners, now and at the hour of our death. Amen.
3: Hail Mary, full of grace, the Lord is with thee. Blessed art thou among women, and blessed is the fruit of thy womb, Jesus.
2: Holy Mary, Mother of God, pray for us sinners, now and at the hour of our death. Amen.
3: Hail Mary, full of grace, the Lord is with thee. Blessed art thou among women, and blessed is the fruit of thy womb, Jesus.
2: Holy Mary, Mother of God, pray for us sinners, now and at the hour of our death. Amen.
3: Hail Mary, full of grace, the Lord is with thee. Blessed art thou among women, and blessed is the fruit of thy womb, Jesus.
2: Holy Mary, Mother of God, pray for us sinners, now and at the hour of our death. Amen.
3: Hail Mary, full of grace, the Lord is with thee. Blessed art thou among women, and blessed is the fruit of thy womb, Jesus.
2: Holy Mary, Mother of God, pray for us sinners, now and at the hour of our death. Amen.
3: Hail Mary, full of grace, the Lord is with thee. Blessed art thou among women, and blessed is the fruit of thy womb, Jesus.
2: Holy Mary, Mother of God, pray for us sinners, now and at the hour of our death. Amen.
3: Hail Mary, full of grace, the Lord is with thee. Blessed art thou among women, and blessed is the fruit of thy womb, Jesus.
2: Holy Mary, Mother of God, pray for us sinners, now and at the hour of our death. Amen.
3: Hail Mary, full of grace, the Lord is with thee. Blessed art thou among women, and blessed is the fruit of thy womb, Jesus.
2: Holy Mary, Mother of God, pray for us sinners, now and at the hour of our death. Amen.
3: Hail Mary, full of grace, the Lord is with thee. Blessed art thou among women, and blessed is the fruit of thy womb, Jesus.
2: Holy Mary, Mother of God, pray for us sinners, now and at the hour of our death. Amen.
3: Glory be to the Father, and to the Son, and to the Holy Spirit.
2: As it was in the beginning, is now, and ever shall be, world without end. Amen.
3: O my Jesus, forgive us our sins, save us from the fires of hell. Lead all souls to heaven, especially those who have most need of thy mercy. Hail, Holy Queen, Mother of mercy, our life, our sweetness, and our hope. To thee do we cry, poor banished children of Eve. To thee do we send up our sighs, mourning and weeping in this valley of tears. Turn then, most gracious Advocate, thine eyes of mercy towards us. And after this our exile, show unto us the blessed fruit of thy womb, Jesus. O clement, O loving, O sweet Virgin Mary, pray for us, O Holy Mother of God,
2: that we may be made worthy of the promises of Christ.
4: In the name of the Father, and the Son, and the Holy Spirit.
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5: Your rosary for tonight was brought to you by the Christian Mothers of Immaculate Conception Church in St. Anna. 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

0: Your inspirational selections are in honor of the unborn child and the sanctity of marriage. 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Next up, we got your meditations from the monastery.
1: Meditation from St. Benedict's Monastery, St. Joseph, Minnesota. It is surprising how memory works, how something seemingly insignificant can stick with us, allowing us decades later to return to a particular place and time and remember it as if it were yesterday. Upon reflection, we might find the lesson we need here and now. We can guess this happened to Jesus, too. The ordinary round of his childhood days would have significantly shaped his preaching and teaching. In this month of Mary, imagine all the things Jesus might have learned from his mother. Think of him listening to her singing the Magnificat. Think of the questions he might have asked. Mom, who are the lowly? How will God lift them up? How will God scatter the proud in their conceit? It is no wonder that in his ministry, Jesus was especially attentive to the poor and lowly. He knew there was no better way to scatter the proud in their conceit than to scatter the seed of his word far and wide. Because he knew that a seemingly insignificant word or phrase of scripture has the power to make us suddenly remember as God remembers. In every time and place, to love as God loves. This is Sister Moira Wild for the Sisters of St. Benedict, St. Joseph, Minnesota.
0: And there you have it. Those were your meditations from the monastery. And right now we're going to get back to some more music. Next up, we got What a Wonderful World by Louis Armstrong.

0: That was the Nebraska Polka by the Barry Boyce Band. And coming up next here shortly is your MNN News.
1: Minnesota News Network, I'm Sean Maloney. There's a final push at the state capitol for passage of the Meat Raffle Modernization Act. Amanda Jackson of Allied Charities of Minnesota says the law governing meat raffles hasn't kept up with the times.
2: The current $70 prize limit and $2 tickets were established more than 30 years ago and have never been adjusted for inflation. Since then, the cost of meat, labor, and operating expenses has risen dramatically.
1: The law would expand the cost of meat raffle tickets to $5, but does not eliminate the $1 and $2 tickets. About two dozen House Democrats are continuing a sit-in in the chamber, pushing for a vote on a Senate-passed gun violence prevention package. The protest began Thursday night. Democrats say they are prepared to stay as long as it takes. Democrats say they plan to remain at least until the next session tomorrow at noon. Ann Theodore and Charlotte are Minnesota's most popular baby names of 2025, according to new data from the Social Security Administration. Rounding out the top boys' names are Henry, Oliver, Liam, and Noah. For girls, Evelyn, Violet, Eleanor, and Nora follow Charlotte on the list. This is MNN.
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0: And we're back here with more music. Next up, we got Big Guitar by Blackhawk.

That was Mamas Don't Let Your Babies Grow Up to Be Cowboys by Waylon Jennings and Willie Nelson. Next up, we got a request with Rockin' Alone in an Old Rockin' Chair by Eddie Arnold.

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1: That was Rocking Alone in an Old Rocking Chair by Eddie Arnold, and that was by request. Next up, we got the Lovesick Blues by Hank Williams.

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0: All right, that's going to do for me here on KASM. This is Carson Cheetah. Back with you guys next on your Monday, May 18th. Until next time, have a good night, everyone.
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0: Here is Les Feldick.
2: Hello and welcome to Through the Bible with Les Feldick, an inspirational and informative half hour of insight into the heart of Scripture. In addition to teaching the Bible, Les is a full-time rancher, having a down-to-earth practical teaching style that makes the Bible come to life. All programs are available on audio tape, videotape, and in printed form. At the end of the program, there will be an address where you can contact the ministry. And now, here's Les Feldick with today's lesson.
3: Every believer can just simply get into the book and feast on it, but most won't. And what's the excuse? Well, I can't understand it. Yeah, you can. It's not that difficult. And of course, my first premise is the first thing you do, you separate that which is for the Jew and that is for the Gentile. Now, that doesn't mean you throw aside that which is for the Jew, but you compare Scripture with Scripture, but in the light of the fact that God dealt with the Jew under the law, He's dealing with us today under grace. And that is two totally contrary principles. Law and grace will not mix, but always be aware that the Apostle Paul is crying against legalism in any shape or form, because we're not under the law, we're under grace. All right, now then to these Corinthian believers, for the most part, now some Jews, as we're going to see in a moment, but for the most part, pagan Gentiles, recently converted out of their mythology and their idolatry, but they aren't growing. They're just sort of stagnated in their infancy spiritually. All right, so that's what he says now then in chapter 3, verse 1, I, brethren, could not speak unto you as unto spiritual, but I have to talk to you as carnal or fleshly, even as babes in Christ. I fed you with milk, and not with meat. Now, I think the Greek would imply strong meat. Now, sometimes the King James word meat means food of any sort. But I don't think that's what Paul is implying here. He's talking about flesh. He's talking about beef or mutton or something like that. And, of course, the Middle Easterners, I guess, even eat goat. But whatever. He's not talking about food in general. He's talking about meat. See? And he says, you can't handle it. No more than an infant can handle a T-bone steak or solid food. All right? He says, you are not able to bear it. Neither even now are you able. Now let's move on where we left off, where he says, you are yet carnal. You have not grown sufficiently to take advantage of these spiritual truths that are above and beyond your carnality. And what was their major problem? Division. Division. Now let's look at it. Verse 4. One of you says, I'm of Paul. Well, that follows. After all, Paul was the one who came into that idolatrous city and preached the gospel and had a nucleus of believers. Naturally, they would stick to Paul because he was the one that was instrumental. But, now we're going to go back to Acts chapter 18. After Paul had gotten many of these congregations off the ground, naturally God used other men. He didn't leave it with Paul alone. And one of these other men that God had chosen was a man by the name of Apollos. Now we pick him up in Acts chapter 18. Verse 24. Now Apollos doesn't come to the Corinthian church immediately. He comes first to Ephesus, which is across the Aegean Sea, of course, on the western shore of Turkey. And as Apollos comes to Ephesus, verse 24 of Acts chapter 18, and a certain Jew named Apollos, born at Alexandria. Now, that's in Egypt, where there was also, I think, a seminary of sorts. That's where the Septuagint originated, when the Jewish scholars came together, remember, back in a couple 300 years before Christ. And they translated the Hebrew Old Testament into the Greek. And I think it was a valid translation because over and over Jesus quoted.